0: 19 with Adley Rutschman. Had the second most hits on the team for the Beavers behind Rutschman, who was the number one pick by the Baltimore Orioles. And now they're everyday catcher and all-star. 2-2. LaRusso chops it foul. Oh, bounced off his foot and then he caught it. Still 2-2 on him. So the Braves drafted him as a shortstop, turned him into a pitcher, released him in 2024. Spent last year with Lake Country Dockhounds in Indy ball. Opened the 2026 season with them. Here's the pitch. That's high, 3-2. That's in the American Association. So was with the Dockhounds to begin the year and then signed with the Blue Jays on June 5th. Literally 15 days ago. 3-2 pitch. Chops to shortstop. Right at Goodwin. Backhands it. Shuffles. Fires the first. Off the bag. And the first baseman gets tumbled over. LaRusso safe. Dub Gleed reached out to make that catch and tag at the same time. His glove fell off. And the ball rolled up the first baseline just a little bit. And we'll see how they call that. LaRusso safe at first.
1: Now batting the catcher.
0: That's why you hustle, because you never know. It is an E6 throwing error that allows LaRusso to reach. He waited back for it, Goodwin did, a little bit too long, and forced himself to make a strong throw and was a little bit offline up or down the first baseline towards home plate. It's 0-1 on Peroso. Righty deals to the lefty. Swung on and missed, and the count is nothing and two. Perozo's 0-for-2, was hit by a pitch and scored his last time. O-2. Skied in the air, shallow, third base side, foul ground, and the third baseman, Coffey, almost got there, slid, but out of his reach. Binghamton's ahead by two in the home half of the seventh. Father's Day weekend. Crazy. Already into the 20s here in June. Tomorrow marks the halfway mark of the season. 69th game of the year tomorrow. 0-2, the pitch. Peroso strokes it to second. Leaping catch by the second baseman, De Los Santos. He went to the height of his jump to make the catch. 103 on the line drive exit velocity, and the second baseman pulls it down. What a grab. LaRusso goes back to first, and there's two outs here in the seventh. Young 1-for-3 tonight, a run, two stolen bags. The pitch high, and the count goes to a ball and no strikes. Tomorrow is the series finale between these two teams at 1 o'clock. And also airing on SNY tomorrow afternoon. 1-0 pitch. High, it's 2-0. The expected pitching matchup is the same as it was on Tuesday in the series opener. For Binghamton, it's R.J. Gordon, the Mets' number 18 prospect. And for New Hampshire, it's the righty Danny Thompson Jr. LaRusso reached on an error. He's at first. It's 2-0 on Young. Here's the pitch. Showed bunt, pulled it back, and takes three balls, no strikes now. On Young. Third baseman Coffey playing even with the back. The pitch. Called strike at the knees. Count goes to 3-1 on Young with Palmer to follow. He had a two-run home run in the sixth. That was the first of four consecutive hits for the Rumble Ponies. 3-1 pitch. It's foul. Left side now full, and LaRusso will run on the pitch. Three and two on Young. LaRusso runs the pitch. Inside, ball four. Young gets out of the way, almost got hit. And a two-out walk for Young extends the inning for Jalen Palmer with two on. Palmer gets a nice hand after homering last inning. His first home run since returning to the Mets organization. Ponies up by two with two on, two outs. The pitch swung on and missed. That was a slider, and it's nothing and one. What a perfect night. 0-1, double steal. Or LaRusso's the only one that runs. That pitch is low. And LaRusso takes third base without a throw. Young did not follow, and now there's runners at the corners. LaRusso's fourth stolen base of the year. He's at third, Young at first, two outs in the seventh, up by two. 1-1 pitch, inside, that missed, 2-1 on Palmer. Two one coming. 3-1. Pitch missed inside. So Palmer walked in the fourth, hit a two-run homer in the sixth, and now he's ahead 3-1. LaRusso takes his lead in foul territory on third. Young off first. 3-1 pitch. Ripped by Palmer down the left field line. Base hit, and it bangs up against the wall in a hurry. LaRusso scores. Young comes around third. He gets the wave. The relay to the plate. Not in time. Young slides in head first safely and scores. Jalen Palmer with a two-run double. He has four RBIs and two extra base hits. And the Rumble Ponies take a 6-2 lead in the bottom of the seventh inning. Palmer a two-run home run in the sixth and a two-run double in the seventh. It's a one-man wrecking crew for the kid from Brooklyn. Young scored all the way from first on that line drive double that went down the left field line. Now Villavicencio bats. The pitch. Outside corner, strike number one. What a day from Palmer. Palmer ties his career high in the minors in RBIs. 0-1 pitch. Outside on Villavicencio on a slider, and it's 1-1. Twice in his career, but once last year, Palmer drove in four. May 13th, a year ago, with Double-A Tennessee. 1-1 pitch. Villavicencio takes inside. Two balls, one strike. It's a season high in ribbies for Palmer. Also ties a season high with two hits tonight. Two-run homer, two-run double. Not bad for Palmer. 2-1 coming. That's ripped in the air to left field pretty deep. Villavicencio gave it a ride, and that ball is out of here. It's out of here. Kevin Villavicencio with the first ever home run of his Double-A career. A two-run home run. And Binghamton blows this thing open. It's an 8-2 lead in the seventh inning. Just the 12th home run of Villavicencio's professional career. And the 22-year-old from Mexico goes deep to left for his first ever Double-A shot.
1: Got out in a hurry. How about Villavicencio? That ball was smoked. Him and Palmer going to left, and what an inning for the Ponies. They've exploded.
0: Ponies have exploded, and that forces New Hampshire to make a pitching change. We'll come back in a moment. Ponies now leading by six runs in the seventh.
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0: At Morabito Stadium, Kevin Villavicencio just went deep. His first double A home run. A two-run shot after Palmer had a two-run double. The Rumble Ponies lead 8-2, and now Javen Coleman comes in out of the bullpen, the lefty, to face Nick Lucky. First pitch, low and away, ball one. Two-thirds of an inning for Phillip, two hits, four runs, none of them earned, though, because of the error. The error came with one out, then the second out was recorded right after before any of the runs scored. So all are unearned, and the pitch is a strike. One and one on Lucky, who is one for two, single and a walk. How about Villavicencio with Marco Vargas and DeAndre Smith on the injured list? He has come up to replace them. As Lucky grounds it to first base, Gleed Field steps on the bag. Villavicencio stepping up in a big way with a new opportunity. Palmer and Villavicencio driving four in the inning. Binghamton leads 8-2. After seven innings in Binghamton.
5: 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That's ANC.
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0: Welcome back to Morabito Stadium. Beautiful, beautiful night. Look at that sunset, the trees on the mountains. This is a beautiful place this time of year. In the winter, maybe not so much. Feet and feet of snow. But here, right now, this can't beat it. Top eight, Ponies leading by six. And the new pitcher is Garrett Stratton. His first pitch to Hedbert Perez is a ball. Stratton's making his second double-A appearance. He was lights out in his first one. Came up from high A this series. 1-0 pitch. Called strike to Perez, and it's 1-1. How about that inning from Binghamton? Four runs. Took advantage of an error. Two-run double for Palmer. He has four RBIs. Two-run home run via Vicencio, the first of his double-A career. 2-3-4 in the order. Stratton deals. Swung on and missed on a fastball. And it's 1-2 on Perez, who homered in the first, and he's 1-3.

round of the draft and 20th round pick in 2025 last year out of Rice in Texas. Spent 3 years at Rice. Good baseball program. 2-2 pitch. Lifted foul, third base side. Matt Levine and Cam Manna, happy to have you with us on this Saturday night from the Southern Tier in Binghamton, New York. Two-two pitch coming. Stratton deals. Swung on and missed, strike three. Blew the gas by him, 96 elevated. First strikeout for Stratton, and there's one down in the eighth. Brings up Aaron Parker. Stratton 6'2", 198. He's 22 years old, and he's from Houston. His first pitch to Parker. Called strike on a curveball, and the count is nothing and one. He's fastball, cutter, curveball. The 0-1 pitch. Swung on and missed, nothing and two. Stratton getting an opportunity with guys like Dan Hammer and Gio Zuniga going up to AAA Syracuse. So the domino effect is that Stratton comes up from high A. He looks good so far. Two innings scoreless in his first outing Tuesday. Struck out Perez, now Parker 0-2 count. The righty deals. Swung on and missed, strike three on the cutter. Back-to-back strikeouts for Garrett Stratton in his second double-A outing. He has two outs in the eighth. Eddie Micheletti Jr. comes up. Micheletti is 0-3. He batted in the leadoff spot every game this series till tonight. He's hitting cleanup. First pitch, whacked foul, left side, out of play. Stratton, already a very impressive human, has gone out of his way to talk to us, which usually it's the other way around where we have to go and talk to the players. He has come to us several times and just sparked random conversation. Really good dude. That's popped up. Long run via Vicencio. Won't get there. Foul territory. Third base side. He was playing a little bit towards shortstop with the lefty up and just was not able to run it down. So it's nothing and two on Micheletti Jr. Looking forward to getting to know Garrett more and sharing his story throughout the season. Oh and two with the Ponies ahead, 8-2. What a night. The offense has exploded again. Jalen Palmer has driven in four. Ties a career high. Two-run home run, two-run double, and Kevin Villavicencio homers for the first time in his double-A career. Micheletti called time. It's still 0-2. No balls, two strikes. Stratton's pitch. Grounded to first base, and it's just foul. Just took a right-hand turn. And LaRusso fielded it. Still 0-2 as Stratton looks to punch out the side. Stratton looking to K the side. The righty sets. Kick steals. Chopped foul. Micheletti stays alive off his front leg. Takes a walk around home plate.

0: 0-2 pitch. In the dirt on the cutter. Count is 1-2. One-two pitch. That's lifted foul. This is a long, long battle. Cat and mouse between Stratton and Micheletti. He will see a seventh pitch. One-two coming. That's lined in the air to right field. Rudick charges in, plays it on a hop. And you just got to tip your cap to Micheletti Jr. A seven-pitch battle. He fouled off six of them. And he gets aboard with a two-out hit.
1: Now batting right fielder, Carter Cunningham.
0: Here's the first pitch to Carter Cunningham. That's called strike, nothing and one. Cunningham's 1-for-3, singled and scored a run. Binghamton has an 8-2 lead. Stratton approaching 20 pitches. 0-1. Cutter missed. Count goes to 1-1. One-one pitch. Oh, Perozzo again. Took a foul ball. He has done this three times this series. This poor, poor guy, Vincent Perozzo, on a foul ball that bounces and then hits him in the midsection. Oh, you just feel for a catcher because none of us know how that feels. And none of us are willing to endure that pain. Oh, got him again. That's three times this series. But again, we were having this conversation, Cam, the other night. Catching has changed so much over the years that guys are down to a knee. Guys are extremely exposed in that area where you don't have the shin protector on, the shin pads, or catcher's gear doesn't cover that. And it leaves you exposed to get foul balls nicked off your leg, the thigh, the inner thigh, and in the midsection as well. 1-2. Swung on and missed. Strike three. Stratton lets out a roar. Garrett Stratton strikes out three here in the eighth inning in his second double-A appearance. Bottom of the eighth coming up. Ponies leading 8-2, looking for their third straight win.
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0: Five, Javen Coleman comes back out to pitch the eighth. He got the final out of the seventh and now gets the eighth with the Rumble Ponies ahead, 8-2. How about Garrett Stratton in the top of the eighth? Struck out three, gave up a hit, but struck out three and let out a huge roar on his way off the mound. Chris Suero leads off. I believe he was just given a pitch timer violation. Or did he call time? We'll have to see. Suero, Rudick, and Ramos, top three in the order, due up. A Rumble Ponies lineup that has been decimated by injury. First pitch is inside, ball one. So no pitch timer violation, I don't believe. It was just a timeout called by Suero. Coleman deals low, and the count is 1-1, though. That's a called strike. Suero had an RBI hit in the sixth. He's 2-for-4 tonight. Has upped his average to the 200 mark. 1-1 pitch. Check swing. I think he fouled it off. Yep, off the bat, foul. And it's 2-1. Despite hitting 200, Suero's OPS is 774. He walks and he slugs. 11 homers. One ball and two strikes on Chris Suero. Coleman deals. Swung on and missed. Strike three on a fastball. And there's one down in the home half of the eighth with the Ponies up by six. Brings up Matt Rudick. Just listen to how many guys are on the injured list that are impact players for this team. Pitching-wise, Will Watson, a top 10 prospect in the system. Yoander Suarez, out for the year. Has been at AA for a few years and has had really good numbers. Pitch to Rudick. Called strike on a fastball, 0-1. Righty Channing Austin, who was third in the minors in ERA with High A Brooklyn, came up to Double A and then was scratched while warming up for his debut on the IL. 0-1. Rudick swings through it. It's nothing and two. Then position players. Number 12 prospect, Eli Serrano III, on the IL. Hurt his shoulder on a swing. Marco Vargas, a hamstring injury, his second stint on the IL. The 0-2, high, 1-2 on Rudick. Vargas is a top 20 prospect. DeAndre Smith, super utility man, on the IL after bunting a ball foul off of his face. Freak accident, fractured a few bones in his face. 1-2 coming, Rudick pops it up. Foul ball, still 1-2 with one out in the eighth, up by six. Right there, Serrano, Smith, Vargas, all everyday players. Jacob Reimer yesterday was added to the injured list. The Mets' number four prospect. 1-2 coming. Up and in. Look out. Rudick gets out of the way. It's 2-2. So you have Reimer and Serrano who bat in the top of the lineup every day for this team. Smith as well. Vargas, all of those guys were in the top four at some point in the lineup and all out right now. 2-2 pitch. Rudick swings through it for strike three. Back-to-back Ks for Javen Coleman, and there's two outs of the eighth. Diego Mosquera has come up because Vargas and Smith were on the IL. Mosquera was here. He got hurt. So he's on the IL now too. And then Onyx Vega had hamate surgery. The catcher has been on the IL since mid-May. Jose Ramos, first pitch to him. Strike number one. Ramos is 0-for-4 tonight. Homered in each of the last two games. A one pitch, lined into the net, foul. It's nothing and two. Oh and two on Ramos as Coleman looks to punch out the side. Ponies are three outs away in the top of the ninth. The pitch. Inside, missed on a ball, 1-2. Checking the other affiliates scoring-wise. AAA Syracuse is trailing Norfolk, the Orioles affiliate, 7-5. Lindor and Taylor will rehab there tomorrow. Ronnie Mauricio tonight. 1-2 pitch, that's low, 2-2. High A Brooklyn lost to Wilmington, the Nationals affiliate, 4-2 tonight. And St. Lucie and Daytona were postponed down at Clover Park. Here's the 2-2. Ripped by Ramos, deep in the air center field, over Doty's head, and it gets to the wall on a hop. Doty gloves it on the warning track, and Ramos stops at second with a roped, frozen rope double to center field off the wall. 106 on the exit velo, and it's an extra base hit again for Jose Ramos. He is so strong. That's his fifth double and his 15th extra base hit. Here's Nick LaRusso. Reached on an error and scored in the seventh. He's 0 for 3 with a walk. Pitch to the righty. Belted by LaRusso. Deep left. Kiss it goodbye. Long gone. Out of here. Nicky Lowe with another bomb. His 11th home run of the season. Nick LaRusso, a two-run shot. And that is Binghamton's third two-run home run in the last three innings. And the Rumble Ponies have put up double figures to lead 10-2 here in the eighth inning. That was blasted. And Nick LaRusso is on a power surge. The best power surge of his pro career. His 11th home run of the year. And now the pitch to Perozzo, and it got hit in the helmet, and Perozzo is down. Perozzo grabbing the right side of his face. He is down on two knees. Oof. And he cannot catch a break, getting beat up as a catcher and then getting hit in the helmet. Joe Perillo, the athletic trainer, is up and out talking to him with Michael Collins. Perozzo got it off the ear flap. Everyone on the top step of the Rumble Ponies dugout looking on. And Perozzo gets up to his feet. That is scary. That's when baseball is a dangerous sport. Joe Perillo doing a little concussion test, moving his finger around with his eyes. Joe is a Long Island native, by the way, has been with the Mets for several years. It's his first year as the head trainer in AA. Was with AAA Syracuse last year as the assistant trainer. Perozzo will head over towards first base and stay in this game. What a tough, tough man. That's one thing you cannot question of Vincent Perozzo. That's the second time he's been hit by a pitch tonight as well. So Wyatt Young bats after that. LaRusso's home run traveled 350 feet, 105 miles per hour off the bat. It's all about the confidence for Mr. LaRusso. And it's a warning to both dugouts. The umpires just met and have provided a warning to both dugouts after Perozzo was hitting the helmet. And it's not a great look because it came right after the home run. And earlier in the game when Perozzo was hit, he was staring at the pitcher at the time in Munson. So there has been things leading up to that, possibly. But it was a breaking ball. So maybe there was not intent. You don't know. But there is warnings provided to both teams. First pitch called strike on Young. It's nothing and one. It's a 10-2 lead for the Ponies. Palmer had a two-run homer in the sixth. Via Vicencio, a two-run homer in the seventh. And LaRusso, a two-run shot here in the eighth. 0-1. Young drives it to center field. Shallow. Doty charges. Makes the catch. Inning over. Binghamton adds another home run. LaRusso's 11th of the year. Tied for the team lead. It's a 10-2 lead. Three outs to get to put a seal on their third straight victory.
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7: William Orban Insurance pitching change for the ninth inning, up 10-2 for the Rumble Ponies.
8: It's the right-hander, Justin Armbruster, the 27-year-old, makes his second double-A Binghamton appearance. Pitched just a couple days ago on Thursday, a scoreless 1-2-3 frame with a strikeout. Dub Gleed, Carter Coffey, Raimundo De Los Santos, two up. New Hampshire down by 8. Armbruster's first pitch. Gleed swings and misses at the fastball. It's 0-1. Max Green started for the Rumble Ponies, allowed 2 runs over a career-high 5 2/3. Donis Correa, an inning and a third perfect. Garrett Stratton struck out 3 in a scoreless frame as well. Armbruster deals. That is a breaking ball and a sweeper, and it's 1-1. It missed outside. The Mets got Armbruster in the Rule 5 draft in December, AAA phase, from the Orioles. Was on the IL, rehabbed with St. Lucie and Brooklyn, now active on the Rumble Ponies roster, and deals low on a curveball, and it's 2 balls and a strike. Gleed is 2-for-3 tonight. Binghamton looking to win 3 in a row. Armbruster, a big guy, 6'4", 235. 2-1 pitch. Popped up in the air, right field. Rudick ranging towards the gap, makes the catch for out number one here in the ninth inning. And Binghamton is 2 outs away from their third straight win. Armbruster, by the way, pitches with type 1 diabetes. Not many professional athletes dealing with that autoimmune disease. Very impressive. Cutter Coffey steps in. 1-for-2, single and an RBI. Pitch. Popped up, first base side. LaRusso coming in. First baseman calls off. Foul ground. Makes the catch. 2 outs. Binghamton, 1 out away. How about this offense? Trailing into the bottom of the sixth. Scored 3 to take the lead. Palmer, a go-ahead 2-run shot. And then an RBI hit from Suero. In the seventh, Palmer had a 2-run double. And Villavicencio had a 2-run home run. In the eighth, LaRusso had a 2-run home run. So Palmer, Villavicencio, and LaRusso all hit a 2-run shot in the 6th, 7th, and 8th innings, respectively. And it's 10-2. First pitch, De Los Santos takes it inside, ball 1. 10 runs on 10 hits, very efficient offense tonight. And when you homer 3 times, that'll happen. Timely hits. And a great performance here for Binghamton. 1-0 coming. That's low, and the count is 2 balls, no strikes. Go, go, go. 2-0 pitch from Armbruster. That's a fastball strike, and it's nothing, or that's the first strike. It's 2-1. Armbruster's fastball is in the low 90s, despite his size, but the breaking stuff, incredible. Here's the 2-1 pitch. Sweeper swung on and missed, and it's 2-2. Or cutter. That was the cutter. A little bit harder than the sweeper. So Binghamton's a strike away, and the fans are clapping, trying to will Binghamton along. Up 10-2. 2-2. Two outs. The pitch. Swung on and missed. Strike three. On the cutter. Armbruster gets a 1-2-3 frame in the ninth. And the Rumble Ponies put up a touchdown and a field goal and win 10-2 over the New Hampshire Fisher Cats on this Saturday night in Binghamton. A high five line for the third straight game for Binghamton. Home runs from Palmer, Villavicencio, and LaRusso. Palmer's first of the year. Villavicencio's first at AA. LaRusso's team leading 11th of the year. And an explosion of 10 runs, backed by a great start from Max Green, who allowed 2 runs over 5 2/3, a career high, and a pitching staff that did not issue a walk with 8 strikeouts tonight. Team effort all around for this crew. Cam Manna's down on the field, waiting for the player of the game of his choosing. And you have to assume it's going to be Jalen Palmer, who had a 2-run home run and a 2-run double in back-to-back innings and reached base 3 times, tying a career high with 4 runs batted in. High fives and smiles for those Ponies as they improve to 27-41. And they will close out the first half of the season tomorrow before the records reset in the minor leagues after the first half of the year on Tuesday in Erie. Series finale for tomorrow is also on SNY. It's 10 runs on 10 hits, no errors for Binghamton. 2 runs, 8 hits, 1 error for New Hampshire. And Jalen Palmer standing by with Cam Manna as they get ready. Stars of the game being announced. Cam getting everything situated. Only in the minor leagues, by the way, you have a professional interview and then someone dressed as a hot dog right behind it. So here's Cam with Jalen Palmer after a 4 RBI performance tonight.
9: Jalen Palmer, your number one star tonight. Your game, 4 RBIs. Jalen, we're at the best. It's the game to play for you. Chris Suarez right behind us right now. He's about to board this on in. All right, Chris, come forward. To the New York City kids. Go next. Hi, Jalen. The season for you to get signed to come back here with the Mets, what have the emotions been like to get to this point on a big night like this?
10: It's been a blessing, honestly. Just really just trying to take it day by day.
9: Oh, Jalen. He's going to run away, I think. Hey, we'll just end right here, but we'll end right here as long as Chris and Jalen say go next one time. Yeah! I can say here.
8: Incredible. Knicks fans all around. Palmer, the kid from Brooklyn, and Suero, the kid from the Bronx. They run deep together, the two New York City kids in the Mets organization. The Rumble Ponies win tonight by a final score of 10-2. And we thank you for joining us on SNY all night long. We'll see you back here on SNY tomorrow at 1 o'clock. Danny Thompson Jr. for New Hampshire against R.J. Gordon for Binghamton, the Mets' number 18 prospect. So, from my broadcast partner, Cam Manna, our producer, Ross Scamenti, on the television side, and everyone else in our talented crew, and we thank SNY for the partnership once again. Matt Levine saying good night for Binghamton, and go turn on the Mets game on Fox to watch the big club. Thanks for joining us tonight.
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2: Back here at Marabito Stadium on our postgame show, powered by Marabito Energy Products. Matt Levine with you. Cam Manna with a tremendous interview down on the field, and that just shows you the authentic emotions of players and their relationships with each other. Cam did a nice job navigating all of that. Nice shout out to the Knicks. Very good. Let's take you through the highlights of tonight's game, in which the Rumble Ponies exploded over the course of the 6th through 8th innings and win tonight 10-2. In the first inning, Max Green started and really was roughed up just this one time. Other than that, was very, very, very impressive. Two batters into the game, Hedbert Perez homered off him. 0-1, that's belted in the air to deep right center field, way back. Center fielder Ramos at the wall, and that ball is out of here. Hedbert Perez, his first series with AA New Hampshire, goes deep for the second time this week. It's his second AA home run, and two batters into the game, the Blue Jays affiliate is on top, 1-0. So a 1-0 lead in the first inning. Binghamton would tie it against Austin Cates in the second inning. Wyatt Young singled, stole second, stole third, and scored on a passed ball. We can skip that highlight, Mr. Ben Myers. In the fourth inning against Green, by the way, he had a career-high 5 2/3. But in the fourth, Carter Cunningham singled, Doug Gleed singled, and Coffey then drove in Cunningham on a sack fly. We can skip that highlight, which made it 2-1. New Hampshire was in front. Binghamton then waited until the sixth inning, but the final line for Max Green was 5 2/3. 7 hits, 2 runs, no walks, 2 strikeouts. Donis Correa pitched an inning in the third. Perfect. He gets the win. He's 1-1 now at AA. That was 2 strikeouts and 4 batters retired in a row. In the bottom of the sixth inning, Binghamton started its march to exploding. Peroso was hit by a pitch, and with 2 outs in the inning, Jalen Palmer delivered the big blow.
3: First pitch of the ready. Palmer slams it. Deep left field. Perez is back at the track. It's gone! Now Binghamton's in front. Jalen Palmer, a 2-run shot. His first of the year, and man, did it get out in a hurry. 105 off the bat down the left field line. And Binghamton takes a 3-2 lead in bottom six.
2: Palmer with the 2-run shot. Later in the inning, after Kevin Villavicencio singled and Nick Lucky singled, Chris Suero, the Mets number 14 prospect, drove in a run.
3: 2-1. Suero rips it to left center field. It's in the gap for a base hit. Rounding third base and scoring is Villavicencio. It's an RBI single for Chris Suero. 4-2 Rumble Ponies.
2: Rumble Ponies continued their march in the seventh inning, and all of these runs were unearned against Bo Phillip. LaRusso reached on an error. Young walked with 2 outs. Jalen Palmer came through yet again. 3-1 pitch. Ripped by Palmer. Down the left field line. Base hit. And it bangs up again.

0: against the wall in a hurry. LaRusso scores. Young comes around third. He gets the wave. The relay to the plate. Not in time. Young slides in head first safely and scores. Jalen Palmer with a two-run double. He has four RBIs and two extra base hits. And the Rumble Ponies take a 6-2 lead in the bottom of the seventh inning. So that Palmer now had four RBIs after that and passed the baton off to Kevin Villavicencio. That's ripped in the air to left field pretty deep. Villavicencio gave it a ride, and that ball is out of here. It's out of here. Kevin Villavicencio with the first ever home run of his double-A career. A two-run home run. And Binghamton blows this thing open. It's an 8-2 lead in the seventh inning. Villavicencio with his first double-A home run in the seventh. That was the second two-run shot. And then the third two-run shot came in the eighth from Nick LaRusso. Pitch to the righty. Belted by LaRusso. Deep left. Kiss it goodbye. Long gone. Out of here. Nicky Lowe with another bomb. His 11th home run of the season. Nick LaRusso, a two-run shot. And that is Binghamton's third two-run home run in the last three innings. And the Rumble Ponies have put up double figures to lead 10-2 here in the eighth inning. What an explosion. Justin Armbruster came in after Garrett Stratton struck out three in the eighth. Armbruster got the ninth and went 1-2-3. Here's how the final out sounded. Trying to will Binghamton along. Up 10-2. 2-2. Two outs. The pitch. Swung on and missed. Strike three. On the cutter. Armbruster gets a 1-2-3 frame in the ninth. And the Rumble Ponies put up a touchdown and a field goal and win 10-2 over the New Hampshire Fisher Cats on this Saturday night in Binghamton. Binghamton wins 10-2. Donis Correa gets the win to go to 1-1. Aaron Munson takes the loss. He goes to 1-2. Time of the game was 2 hours, 37 minutes, played in front of 2,669 fans on this Saturday night at Marabito Stadium. Binghamton goes to 27-41. New Hampshire falls to 33-33, back to 500. So we'll step out and we'll come back on our post-game show powered by Marabito Energy Products with the out-of-town scores next on the WNBF Rumble Ponies Radio Network.
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0: 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Matt Levine with you. Rumble Ponies win tonight 10-2. Take you through the out-of-town scores. The Mets are in Philadelphia playing game two of that series and trailing 11-1 to the Phillies right now in the top of the fifth inning at Citizens Bank. Eight runs for Philadelphia in the third. Freddie Peralta, 10 earned runs tonight over 2 2/3 innings. 10 hits, 2 home runs allowed. Around the Mets affiliates, AAA Syracuse is losing right now 8-5 to Norfolk in the seventh. Brooklyn fell to Wilmington tonight 4-2, and St. Lucie and Daytona were postponed at Clover Park. In the Eastern League, Portland beat Somerset 7-6. Erie beat Harrisburg 8-0. And the game's still going on right now. Reading on top of Hartford in the ninth, 3-1. Chesapeake beating Richmond 7-1 in the eighth. And in the seventh inning in Akron, it's tied between Altoona and Akron. It's 1-1. Final score in our game, Binghamton wins 10-2. Our next broadcast will be tomorrow at 1 o'clock. Danny Thompson Jr. faces R.J. Gordon. And our NYCM Insurance pregame show gets underway at 12:30. 45. 10-2 the final, and that'll do it. For our producer, Ben Myers, my broadcast partner, Cam Manna, Matt Levine saying good night from Binghamton. We'll talk to you tomorrow afternoon right here on the WNBF Rumble Ponies Radio Network.
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4: Collided, killing a train driver, injuring dozens of others. Mississippi under a state of emergency right now after the remnants of Tropical Storm Arthur unleashed torrential rain. Thousands remain without power. Meanwhile, in San Antonio, Texas, first responders carrying out multiple water rescues. Waterways there are overflowing. This is ABC News. An urgent search is underway for the suspect in a series of highway shootings in the Kansas City area. ABC's Olivia Rubin.
5: The FBI offering a $25,000 reward for any information leading to the arrest of 22-year-old Oscar Sanchez Munoz. Police saying they tracked Sanchez Munoz to two homes where they thought he could be. One caught fire. At the other, spent shells visible from the ammunition police used to get inside. Several windows shattered. A search ending with no sign of the suspect. Authorities warning that the suspect is armed and dangerous, telling anyone who sees him to call 911 immediately.
4: President Trump said the U.S. Park Police have arrested multiple people for, quote, vandalizing the Lincoln Memorial reflecting pool, pledged that work would begin immediately to repair the peeling lining. One of the men allegedly arrested saying he didn't vandalize anything, saying, quote, by the time I realized what was going on, I was being put in handcuffs. Dave Packer, ABC News.
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11: Colorectal cancer screening saves lives, but only if people get tested. About 23 million adults have never been tested. Almost 2 out of 3 have a regular doctor and health insurance that would pay for the test. Doctors often recommend colonoscopy, but the fecal occult blood test and sigmoidoscopy also effectively find colorectal cancer early. When people can pick the test they prefer, they're more likely to actually get tested. If you're between the ages of 50 and 75, talk with your doctor about which test is best for you. Make sure you understand the steps you need to take to get tested. If you have a family history of colorectal cancer or polyps or inflammatory bowel disease, ask your doctor if you should start screening before age 50. Through the Affordable Care Act, many people have access to health insurance that covers colorectal cancer screening tests at no cost. Remember, the best test is the test that gets done.
12: Dad, guess what?
13: What?
12: You are going to be a grandfather.
13: That's great. You're going to be a wonderful mom, and I can't wait to be a grandpa. Not too long ago, moments like this with my daughter would have been a challenge. It was a long road for me to find myself again after Vietnam. I struggled to connect with almost everyone and preferred being alone. It was my neighbor Jim, another Vietnam veteran, who finally convinced me that I could still connect with my family and find that fulfilling life I'd lost. In fact, I called Jim first with the news about my granddaughter, Lizzie. Hey, Jim, I'm going to be a grandfather.
14: Congratulations, Dave.
13: Hey, let's get together and celebrate.
14: Well, as long as you're not grilling.
13: My pride was my armor, but I didn't know it then. 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I was sad, was scared, I felt alone. 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But then I decided to listen to Jim, and I went for help down at the VA. If I can take that first step after almost 50 years, I know other veterans can too. Visit maketheconnection.net to find out more.
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0: So let me give you a scenario. Because you've got five kids.
1: Yep.
0: Let's say that one of the children, they misplaced their iPhone. And then they don't know exactly where it is, but then it turns out that somebody stole it from them.
1: Oh, no.
0: And as the dad, you have find my friends on the phone. So you know where the phone's located.
1: Right.
0: Okay. And so you're looking and you're like, I think I know where the phone is. And so you go out on the street, you keep following the signal, beep, beep, beep, beep, beep, until you find the phone. And you look down and it's a sewer cover.
1: Oh, boy.
0: Do you open the sewer cover to retrieve the phone?
1: You want to answer right now?
0: Yes.
1: Absolutely not. I have Apple Care.
0: I can't say
1: there's no need to go in that sewer.
0: I
1: drive straight to Verizon, get a replacement.
0: So, yeah, I'm not seeing myself. This happened to a dad in Florida. He tracked his daughter's stolen phone into a sewer using Find My iPhone. The thief must have tossed it in there. Once the cover was off, the dad reached into the soup.
1: Mm.
0: He fetched the phone.
1: Who's going to want to hold that phone?
0: Okay.
1: Who's going to want to hold that phone after it's been sitting in the sewer?
0: Sometimes you have to just let it go. Let it go.
1: Please let it go.
0: 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You know, I would not get that phone.
1: No, of course not.
0: No. What do you think your daughter would say if you said, okay, here's the phone back. I cleaned it.
1: I'll use mom's old one.
0: Don't you have a flip phone around somewhere?
1: I would not blame her.
0: Okay, exactly. Because after all, hey, if you're just joining us, it's the Kim Commando Show. It's the nation's largest, best, award-winning show about all things digital. 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
1: That's phenomenal.
0: I know. 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
1: YouTube.com/Kim Commando. Go subscribe. If you like the Kim Commando, I ran into someone, Anthem, Arizona.
0: Yes.
1: In the grocery store.
0: Yes.
1: Comes up to me and says, is that a familiar face in my neighborhood? And maybe I'm regretting using that voice now because I know he's going to be watching. And he says he watches the show all the time. He absolutely loves it. He watches on YouTube.
0: Oh, see, that's nice. We should send him a Kim Commando hat. Did you get his name or anything?
1: Absolutely not.
0: Oh,
1: that would have been too convenient. Okay. Or smart. Yes. I just said, we talked about he works with local people in the neighborhood who've been scammed.
0: Oh, really?
1: You know, thousands of dollars and stuff. And so he related to what he does, and we talked back and forth. And
0: that's
1: then
0: nice.
1: I got my peanut butter and got out of there.
0: Well, whoever you are, Mr. Nice Man, thank you for watching.
1: He told me his first name.
0: What is it?
1: Don't remember.
0: Excellent.
1: I'm going to guess Matt, maybe?
0: You know, last show we had Dr. Ross on from ASU talking about how to make money with AI.
1: Mm-hmm.
0: So many different questions. My inbox just flooded. DMs all over. I mean, it's like, what was that? How do I do this?
1: I actually had a question related to that because we had a caller earlier in this show looking, are there that many jobs that are available for people to fill?
0: There are a lot of jobs, but how they filter it is how effective that person is.
1: Okay.
0: So if you pick up a job and you're an AI reviewer and you like give a crappy answer, they're not gonna, you're out.
1: Okay.
0: Because there's a line behind you. And so if you are ever get hired by one of these, is that you definitely want to make sure that you do put in the time and you actually do the job that you're being paid for. But they do have names like AI trainer, response rater, AI tutor. Then you want to go to places like data annotation. We've mentioned these, MindDrift, Aligner, MedCore is another one. You can make anywhere between $15 and $40 an hour. I just want to go through a little recap because of all the emails that we got and requests about this. The national average is about $31 per hour for these jobs, which actually is pretty good.
1: If it's a side gig.
0: Yeah, I mean, you know, $25 an hour is $52,000 a year. Mm-hmm. So that's how I always, so if it's 31, then, you know.
1: And it's more than that.
0: It is very much more than that. Thank you. Math was did you major in math? I think you did.
1: No, I didn't major in anything. I didn't go to college.
0: Specialists make more money, Andrew. $100 an hour.
1: That's more than $52,000 a year.
0: Okay. The big leagues, Anthropic, OpenAI, and Google. Red team. You want to join the red team. You know what the red team is?
1: I bet you're about to tell me.
0: Well, funny you say that. Mm-hmm. The red team, it's the part of the organization where they will pay you a lot of money to find mistakes, because if that were to become public, then it would hurt their PR reputation. So they call it the red team. And you can make like up to $300,000 a year working for the red team.
1: That's more than $52,000 a year.
0: Gosh, you are just really something today.
1: You're on it.
0: You are on fire. But they're looking for not just coders. They're looking for teachers, writers, psychologists, lawyers, doctors, whatever it may be, in order to fill these roles.
1: And how long do you think these roles will last?
0: I think probably for about 18 months. I'd say 12 to 18 months.
1: No, I'm saying if this is a career you wanted to get into.
0: Oh, as a red team or whatever?
1: At some point, they're going to go, we got all the information we need.
0: Oh, that's going to be a couple of years. I was thinking about like the prompt, you know, to review prompts. Mm-hmm. At some point, what you're doing is you're training AI to review prompts.
1: Right, then they'll just check themselves.
0: Exactly. So if you have a $200 a month AI plan. Yes.
1: Okay.
0: A $200 a month AI, which I do. I pay $200 a month for Claude.
1: Wow.
0: Because I'm using it as an agent, doing a little bit of coding with it. All kinds. I am just having so much fun.
1: You don't think you could do what you needed to do with just the basic subscription?
0: Oh, I could, but then it would say, sorry, you ran out of time.
1: Gotcha.
0: That's what happened. And so then I went to 100 and it was like, sorry, you ran out of time. Okay. But they're saying that for a $200 subscription, they want the adoption to be so high, meaning people using it, that may cost them $14,000.
1: Oh, because you're using it so much, and you're using water and power and processing.
0: Yes. And then there's a new term that you need to know about with AI. You ready? It's called bot sitting.
1: What is that?
0: Bot sitting is when you give AI a task and it doesn't quite do it the right way. And so you have to sit there and you're like, okay, no, that was wrong. Mm-hmm. No, that was wrong.
1: Right.
0: Okay, don't do that, dummy. Yeah. Which I actually said this morning.
1: You called your chatbot a dummy?
0: Yes, because I told it to do, it wasn't Claude, it was ChatGPT. I told it to do the same thing like 3 times. And I'm like, dummy, you're not paying attention. And it was like, ooh, sorry.
1: Did it get offended?
0: And then it still did it wrong.
1: Okay. It's just a toaster.
0: It is just a toaster. All right, let's talk about data centers. Have you seen the big ones, right?
1: Mm-hmm.
0: Huge, football-sized fields.
1: Or how about the ones that are like in the middle of the ocean?
0: Well, we're going to get to that in a second.
1: Oh, okay.
0: Okay, but first let's talk about the data centers in New Jersey, Michigan, and Massachusetts. They're filing lawsuits because of noise, because of all the hums.
1: The people who live around filing lawsuits.
0: Yeah, because here's the deal. Ordinances measure regular loudness, like cars and sirens and things like that. They don't cover low frequency throbs from fans and generators.
1: That's constant. It doesn't end. Stop. There's no break in it.
0: Yes. We have so far 3,000 data centers running.
1: Okay.
0: 1,500 coming within the next year. 40% of all homes live within 5 miles of one.
1: Wow, that's a lot. So why aren't they building them in the middle of nowhere in the boondocks? I mean, there's you could fit every single person in this country in the state of Texas because it's so big and there's so much room. Why are they putting them right on top of people?
0: Well, because that's where the land is and that's where the people are to maintain it. There are some going out in the middle of nowhere right now. But your home sounds like an idling truck if you're within a certain miles of it. It's as a matter of fact, we have, I'm not going to say who the client is. We have a client coming to visit us in August, and they actually just built a data center out in the middle of the desert here. And then when we were on this on the phone, on a Zoom call, somebody on the Zoom call said, why Phoenix, Arizona? Why would you build a data center in Phoenix, Arizona? Because it's so hot, and then you'd have to cool it so much. Well, think about it. Of course, you have to cool it. It's going to cost you more, but you're going to have solar power to help with that. But we're not susceptible, as I said, to earthquakes,
1: tornadoes,
0: fires,
1: tsunamis,
0: flood, anything like that. I mean, we have a monsoon or the haboob.
1: Oh, did you see the other night? There was a wall of dust.
0: There was.
1: They had 7 cameras on the news, 3 anchors. It was a wall of dust.
0: And the haboob.
1: That's about the worst we get.
0: But I think they stopped calling it haboob.
1: Yeah, they did. They called it the wall of dust last night on the news.
0: Oh, did they? The wall of dust?
1: Mm-hmm.
0: The wall of dust. Well, coming soon. You mentioned the ocean. There's a company called Panthalassa. Panthalassa, and it's from Peter Thiel. He's a billionaire. They raised $140 million. And what they do, and I think we have a video of it, they build floating platforms that sit out in the middle of the sea and run AI, no power grid. The ocean waves make all the electricity.
1: Which is so cool. So smart.
0: The seawater keeps the chips like floating balls bob up and down in the waves. So everything's just kind of all steady as she goes. The motion makes the power. The power runs the AI chips on the inside.
1: Which is exactly what we need. We're talking about all these data centers sucking up all the power. Put it on the ocean.
0: The company is worth $1 billion.
1: Already?
0: Yes.
1: Good for them.
0: Okay. Did you buy any of the SpaceX?
1: No. Did you?
0: Yeah.
1: Well, you told us you were going to.
0: Yeah, I did.
1: Did you sell it yet?
0: No, I'm holding on to it.
1: All right, whoever has SpaceX, she's holding on to it.
0: Okay, I'm still holding on.

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6: Thank you. It's good to be here.
0: So tell us what's happening.
6: So in my situation, AI was used to falsely arrest me 2 different times. And the way it started is we had started with a builder, sued him, won. And then all of a sudden, things escalated to where we were attacked with computers, phones, everything. And in the process, when we had one of the computers being repaired, we discovered this log file that had my neighbor's name and computer name in it. And that's when we realized we've got a serious problem here. So we were in the federal court, still going after the builder, and we approached the federal court to issue a protective order against our neighbors. He retaliated, ran down to the local court, and local court went into this hook, line, and sinker. And then what transpired was when we were in the courtroom, this is how I learned this was AI. The opposing counsel said that he, you know, when we

0: see the video because we're just seeing, you know, bits and pieces. He said he'd received the anonymous snippets, you know, and he said, but I've never verified them. I don't know who the source is. And so the judge should have thrown it out, but she didn't. She allowed it.
1: Hold on one second. You're saying that you're in two court battles with someone, a builder, it sounds like, and they use deep fakes to get you arrested?
0: Absolutely.
1: And what were the videos of? What were the deep fakes of?
0: The original one they said was threatening in that I had three personalities in that video, and I knew immediately it was an AI-generated video, and that's how that would happen. Now, part of the problem, too, is they had control of our YouTube channel for 4 months, and they had source material, meaning other videos I had created, and that's what we figured out how they put all this together.
2: Who had access to your YouTube channel? Just the person who created the deepfake video of you?
0: Absolutely. You know, we figured out our neighbor, and not just one neighbor. There's more than one that's involved in this, and they all have technology that are not normally in the hands of citizens.
2: And why is that? Do they work for the government or the NSA or something?
0: We suspect that, but we don't have any proof of that.
1: And when you told the courts that these videos are obviously AI and that you weren't in them and didn't do what's in them, how did the court respond?
0: When they issued warrants for the arrest, the warrants were already void. So that's why it became, you know, by the DA and the judge, they knew that they had egg on their face. So they pressed the AI, you know, they knew the videos were AI. The judge knew it, but they went ahead anyway with the malicious prosecution, and they're still in the process of doing that. So
2: when you say that you were threatening in the video, what exactly was happening inside this video?
0: The only thing I saw was, you know, where we were being attacked constantly. Like, we were forced to live in our tent in the driveway for 5 years because when we bought this house, it was systemic with mold, and that was the lawsuit. So they had me going around in my yard where I was attacked in the tent, and I'd walk around and look for, you know, the person on the property, and that's all they had. That's all they showed in the videos. Yet they said I threatened in the video my neighbor directly, and I've never seen that, and it's never been produced.
2: So your question to us is, how can you prove that the video is deepfake?
0: Absolutely. Well, it's not just that. There's no policies. There's no procedures. There's no laws for this. And again, there's no verification process to determine whether or not this is a legitimate video or an AI video.
2: Do you
0: 100% say.
2: David, do you have an attorney?
0: No, we're representing ourselves. I have been for years.
2: I think it might be time to get some counsel and or find an AI forensics expert. And the AI forensics expert would be able to disprove that this was actually you in these videos. So there's no commercially available tool right now for the consumer that you could use in a courtroom. Okay. But if you had somebody who could decipher this frame by frame and then write up a report that you could take, David, as you represent yourself to the courtroom and say, I hired a third party expert, then you might have a case. 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
1: No.
2: This is actually a lot of fun, but what there's also a downside to it. With Reimagine, it's a new tool on YouTube that you can put yourself in anybody else's video if you wanted to.
1: So, were we just talking about deep fakes with the last caller?
2: Okay, yes.
1: This is a slippery slope.
2: But this is why I wanted to bring it up, because just what I say, here, look at that. Describe the picture for everybody.
1: It's a picture of you
2: sitting on the couch.
1: Sitting on the couch, looking at your phone, probably ordering food. And then there's a big television screen in the opposite side of the room, and you're wearing some sort of superhero outfit.
2: I wanted to be a superhero in a sci-fi.
1: Oh, okay.
2: And so I said, I could be that. And so that's me watching myself
1: as a
2: hero.
1: And this is from YouTube?
2: Yes.
1: Well, how come it's a still picture?
2: Because I didn't make the video.
1: Oh.
2: I just made the picture. But you can make a video. But the reason why I bring this up is that anything that you've posted on YouTube, strangers can now grab your clips and turn them into AI versions without asking.
1: This is not good.
2: So what you want to do is every single video that you have, go to studio.youtube.com in your channel, and then you have to turn this option off.
1: Wow.
2: Every single video.
1: I mean, we have so much AI slop. This is just going to contribute to it tenfold.
2: Mike in Atlanta, Georgia. Hi there, Mike.
16: Hey, Cam. How are you?
2: We're great. What's going on with you today? How can we lend a hand?
16: Thank you. I was just looking to get some advice on how to use my law degree to potentially do some AI side work or some part-time work with AI.
2: And what is it that you'd like to do?
16: Well, I know that you posted in your newsletter about the potential to use AI to correct AI mistakes, mm-hmm. and that's kind of what I was interested in, because it's something you could do in your spare time, or, you know, being a lawyer, you don't have much spare time, but sometimes you do.
2: So as a lawyer, how much money do you make an hour?
16: Well, I'm a public lawyer, so I work for the government.
1: Oh, okay. $13.50.
2: Okay, that was it.
16: Yeah. it's okay, but it's not what it could be.
2: I know. I have a friend who's, my lawyer is my friend, and I'll never forget the first time I asked him, I said, so how much do you charge? And he looked at me, he said, $999 an hour. And isn't that the biggest pile of BS you've ever heard in your life?
1: I am such a ripoff.
2: I know.
16: Yes.
2: Of course, I asked for a discount.
1: Of course you did.
2: All right, so you can make anywhere between probably $100 an hour, maybe even $150. It depends upon what the task is. But the way for you to get started is to go to the places that will recognize your law degree, and they're looking for professionals who have these degrees. One is called Aligner, and then another one is called Mercor, M-E-R-C-O-R. This Aligner is really for legal professional tracks. And so what you're going to be doing is analyzing answers, which now, anytime you put a contract inside any AI chatbot, it comes back and says, I'm not a lawyer.
1: Mm, yeah.
2: I think they got sued a few times for that.
1: But do it anyway, ChatGPT.
2: I'll tell you, I put so much legal work through AI.
1: Nope. You're not worried of all that information being on the Claude and ChatGPT?
2: You know, it's kind of like, you know, what are you going to do? You redact a lot of things. Are you seeing your business change, Mike, because of AI?
16: A little bit, but the courts in Georgia have frowned upon use of AI because AI does not have access to some of the legal portals that we have access to check case law and to check statutes and things of that nature.
2: I like the case in Mississippi. Did you hear about that one?
16: No, I did not.
2: So it's four lawyers, two lawyers are on each side. They go inside the courtroom, the woman's a judge, the judge's a woman, rather, and she says, right in the middle of the case, you know what? Forget this whole thing. You, both sides are using AI way too much. You're citing case law that just does not exist. Okay. And so we're going to fine a couple of you $3,500 each, and you're not allowed in my courtroom for another year
1: both
2: or so.
1: Both sides were using AI.
2: Okay. One of the lawyers contested it and said, I'm going to contest what you are saying. And he used AI in the documentations to contest it, and it was wrong again.
1: What a dummy.
16: That's what the problem is it's citing case law that doesn't exist. It's citing precedent that doesn't exist. They're citing statutes that have been either repealed or have been amended. So it's just it's inaccurate as far as that. Now, it might give you some general ideas about to point you in the right direction.
17: Yeah.
16: So you can do your own homework about it. But other than that, it's just, it's really frowned upon or getting frowned upon in the legal.
17: But I'll tell you, I did profession. Use it because I do have a legal issue that I'm dealing with. And I had to do a conflict check. Do you know what that is, Andrew? Mm. Before you can hire a lawyer firm, you have to say, this is who it is. This is what it's about. And we need to make sure that you don't represent anybody on the side.
1: Okay.
17: So you do what's called a conflict check. And so I had to put together a conflict check. And normally that would take at least a couple of hours. And then I did a conflict check using AI. And I had that thing done in like 5 minutes.
1: Oh, wow.
17: I mean, it was phenomenal. It was amazing. I mean, I'm just like, whoa. And then the lawyer actually called me up and said, God, that was like one of the most comprehensive conflict checks.
1: Well, thank you. I spent the last 3 nights putting it together.
17: It was just a lot of work. Aligner and Mercor, Mike, are those are the sites that you want to check out. Roger in Chicago, Illinois. Hey there, Roger.
18: Hi, how are you doing?
17: I'm okay.
18: Well, my problem today is I have Betamax cassettes. That a sea captain that I worked with had taken a lot of interesting film of towing oil rigs and support barges all over the world.
17: What year was Betamax big?
18: I think it was big in the 80s, but I don't think it ever really got big. He had money, so he wanted to buy the best, and he bought a really good recorder, a camera, and he bought L750 and L500 tapes. And he stretched them out to where each tape is 3 to 4 hours.
1: I actually watched a YouTube documentary about the battle versus Betamax and VHS.
17: Oh, the porn industry made it go to VHS.
1: It's actually part of it because VHS was cheaper.
17: Yes.
1: And it doesn't matter, but Betamax was the quality. But no one cared about quality. It was mass production, and that's what won over.
17: Yes. The porn industry.
1: We don't have to keep saying porn industry.
17: I'm just telling you, that's why it won. I mean, you want to say it's because of tech and everything else, but anyway, I'm sorry, Roger, we digress.
18: That's all right.
17: So you have all, how many of these do you have?
18: I've got 6.
17: And then I take it you want to bring them into now what we call the digital age.
18: Correct. That's correct.
1: Here's my question. Just a sidebar question, Roger. How many times have you moved since 1980?
18: Myself, I've moved maybe 6-7 times.
1: 7 times you had to take those Betamaxes.
18: No, these are my friend's tapes.
1: Okay.
18: The captain I worked with, his name is Don. Don has lived in the same spot down by Quincy, Illinois for 75, 80 years.
17: Okay.
18: He's 84 years old.
17: Okay.
18: So I'm helping him get these solved.
1: Okay, got it.
17: Gosh, so judgmental.
1: I have a Foot Locker and I have audio cassettes of when I went to radio school. And I've moved like 11 times.
17: And you keep carrying them?
1: And every time I go, what am I going to do? Well, I can't throw them away. Right back in the Foot Locker.
18: Yeah.
17: Well, there's called Odyssey, right? Yeah,
1: I know, but I don't want to listen to myself 27 years ago.
17: So you got a couple of options. iMemories is a company that will take that and then digitize it for you.
18: I've talked to a lot of the companies, but what they tell me is because it's beta, it's more difficult. And the fact that he stretched it out, he slow motion or slowed the time down to where he can get more information on the tapes, more footage.
17: Have you talked to Capture?
18: I've not talked to Capture.
17: Might want to talk to Capture. I don't know if Legacy Box will do it. If iMemories doesn't.
18: Yeah,
17: iMemories and that Legacy Box won't do it either. Look at Capture. Now, your other option for you to do this is that you go on eBay.
1: Mm-hmm.
17: You buy a Betamax player, you hook it up, and you record it that way using your phone. I know you laugh, but that's what people are doing.
18: No, I just looked at eBay this morning.
17: Oh,
18: and
17: did you?
18: They're like $250. I tried one that looked really good was like $350.
1: But Kim said it. Once you're done with it,
17: you only have eight tapes,
1: then you just resell it.
17: Yeah. You use it, you keep all the packing material, mm-hmm. You get everything all done, and then you put that sucker back on eBay.
1: Even if you got to pay a couple of fees, it's like you're renting it.
17: That's it. That's all you got to do. 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
17: 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Take pictures of all the clothing and stuff that you want to take with you. Then open your favorite AI chatbot and say, be my outfit strategist. And take a look at all the photos that I'm giving you and turn them into a practical outfit plan. Oh, and by the way, check the weather where I'm going. And of course, say where you go. Now, if you want 10 outfit ideas, add that too. Bingo. That's it. You're done. You can also tell it what to cut, what's missing, and which pieces will mix the best. My husband will pack one bag in 3 minutes. It'll have two pairs of swim trunks, a wool sport coat, and nothing that goes with either. The AI has its work cut out with him. And be sure to get my free newsletter. You're just going to love it at GetKim.com. 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
1: My mic to yawn or burp or hiccup, and I had a yawn. 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
1: Does that
0: these
1: native
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1: path
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1: Does it help with staying alert and awake?
17: Yeah, you need that.
1: I want to give it a try.
17: Can we get him a free order over here? Need him something. Is it okay? Can we take another phone call now? Sure. Are you going to belch? Are you going to do anything else?
1: Odds are, yes.
17: Any other bodily function?
1: Let me see if I can work one up.
17: No, let's not try. Jeff in Rapid City, South Dakota. Hello there, Jeff. Welcome. What's going on with you today?
4: Hi, Kim. It's great to talk with you. I've listened to you for many years.
17: Well, thank you.
4: Yes. Well, I am a college professor. I've been a college professor for several years, and I was wondering what the opportunity would be for me to use my experience and expertise to train AI and the responses it gives to questions or scenarios. And this would also help me keep my skills sharp.
17: So what do you teach?
4: Reproductive physiology and endocrinology.
17: Ooh, those are some big words. Okay.
1: What?
17: P.E. Jim. So, Jeff, how do you feel about your students using AI?
4: It's good and it's bad. I think it can be helpful, but if they rely on it too much, I look at it as being too much of a crutch for them. They have to be able to learn the material.
17: And so how do you approach a student where you know you look at it and it's like, this is all AI. They don't even know what they're talking about.
4: Usually I can ferret that out pretty easily on an exam.
17: Well, that would be it.
1: If you get a great A on a paper and then you get a 22% on the test.
17: Something's wrong. I wasn't feeling good that day.
1: This math ain't mathing.
17: Oh, well, you know, here's the thing is that, you know, AI has closed a lot of doors, but it has opened so many doors. And, you know, if you have a certain skill set, and especially with what you have. Now, are you also, and you have your PhD, obviously, right?
4: Correct, okay. Yes.
17: You should be treating him with respect.
1: Oh, sorry, Jeff. Thanks.
17: Is that there are different places
4: with more respect than my students do.
1: Yeah, see, look.
17: That was good. So there are these places where you can go online and you can see what they're hiring, as well as companies on their sites are also looking for what we would call like AI annotators, prompt engineers, authenticators, AI ethics. They are really looking for people that have some sort of educational background and some level of experience. And so, like, for example, I've mentioned here on the show that a friend of mine, you know, works as a VC, I guess you'd say, partner in New York. And they actually came to him and said, you know, we'll pay you $800 an hour if you will evaluate all of our responses about mergers and acquisitions. And then we were talking about it. He's like, I'm just giving away the playbook.
1: Mm-hmm.
17: Okay, do I really want to do that? I have another friend, his name's Fareem, who is he's waiting to get his assignment after medical school. And so instead of sitting around doing nothing, because he graduated from USC Medical School with a 4.4, little overachiever.
1: A little bit.
17: Okay.
1: Mm-hmm. Probably used AI, right, yeah. Jeff?
17: He did it by AI. And he's, you know, looking at different residency opportunities. Is that he's making anywhere between $80 and $90 an hour looking at responses that AI is giving to medical questions.
1: But doesn't he think the same thing, that he is basically digging his own grave?
17: That's an interesting question. I think there is always going to be a need for the human empathy side of medicine. So you just have to know where to apply. Data annotation.tech is one. MerCore, that may be something that you might want to look at because they're looking for science backgrounds. That's MERCOR. Okay. Centaur Labs, that's CENTAUR Labs, that's really for biomedical. So that may also be some. So there are these specialty sites that you could actually make some extra money. So that may be something where it could be worth more money. I mean, data annotation, and when you do get your profile set up, is that you want to make sure that you list you know, any publications, any type of research that you have in these various areas, because the more detailed information that you have, the more opportunities that are going to be put forth.
1: And you know, AI is definitely going over your resume.
17: You know, they are.
1: Of course they
17: with,
1: are.
17: You know, and with the AI interviews, you know, one of the things people are doing is they're making a mistake. Is that, see, right now, a lot of companies are doing AI interviews first. Because why wouldn't they?
1: Mm-hmm.
17: And say, so you're talking to an avatar. And so some people are like, oh, you know, they look off to the side. They're checking their phone. Because right. they're thinking, like, it doesn't matter. It's tracking everything.
1: Probably tracking it more than if it was just a person sitting on the other side of that camera.
17: And you do have to make sure that you look nice.
1: Right.
17: Do your hair, do your makeup, put a nice shirt on, pants, optional, you know, but...
1: the AI is going to call you a schlub if yes. you don't look nice.
17: No.
1: Rejected. Schlub.
17: More of the show coming up.
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17: 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All right. I wrote about this in the newsletter, and people are like, oh, Kim, you don't know what we're talking about. You know, you can actually get a one-way ticket to Europe right now for under $400.
1: Is that good? I haven't internationally traveled.
17: It's actually pretty expensive, inexpensive.
1: Okay.
17: It could be more, especially last minute. The problem is that travel from the United States to Europe is down dramatically.
1: So they're enticing you to come.
17: Yes, exactly. So if you haven't already looked at flights to Europe, I know it's last minute summer travel, go to Google Flights. There's also a site called Momondo. That's the first time I ever looked at that site.
1: And it's actually Momondo?
17: No, Momo. Momondo.
1: You don't say the Mo's 84 times like you did?
17: No.
1: All right, Momondo.
17: Momondo. Anyway, you can check that out. They're not a sponsor, by the way. If you're nervous, just book anyway. Federal law gives you 24 hours to cancel most bookings, and you get a free refund.
1: Oh, nice.
17: Something to keep in mind. And for more tips like this, make sure that you get our free newsletter. Sign up right now at getkim.com.
1: Momondo.
17: Commando.
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27: ABC News, I'm Dave Packer. Vice President J.D. Vance traveling to Switzerland to continue talks with the Iranians. This comes as Iran says it's shut down the Strait of Hormuz again. Now, this is because of Israel's actions in Lebanon. ABC News senior White House correspondent Selena Wang.
28: Central Command says 55 commercial ships traveled through the strait on Saturday, the most in a single day since early in the war, but still below the 100 to 120 daily pre-war average. And tonight, it's unclear if traffic has changed after Iran's announcement.
27: An Italian tourist reported dead after a large fire at a resort in the Dominican Republic, reports of an unknown number of injuries. Social media on a post tonight, President Trump blaming vandals for the green algae and peeling liner paint in the newly renovated Lincoln Memorial reflecting pool, and said the pool will now have to be partially drained to repair it. Total repair cost so far for the no-bid contract, $14.6 million taxpayer dollars. This is ABC News. We continue to learn more about a heartbreaking story out of Texas where 18-year-old Carmelo Anthony was sentenced to 35 years in prison for the murder of 17-year-old Austin Metcalf at a track meet last year. ABC's Olivia Rubin.
29: In newly released 911 calls, you can hear the chaos and heartbreak.
30: My friend just got stabbed. I need to send an ambulance right now.
29: Metcalf's twin brother right there.
30: Come on, Austin. Come on, Austin. Come on, baby. Come on, you got me, bro.
29: The case quickly drawing national headlines, fueled by a social media debate over the races of the two men and whether Anthony...
31: He put his hands on me. I told him not to. He put his hands on me.
29: ...felt any remorse.
27: Here in New York City, horse carriage rides, a fixture of Central Park for decades, temporarily suspended following the death of an 18-year-old tourist. The horse bolted while the driver jumped off to take pictures of the passengers, the carriage crashing into another one and turning on its side. Dave Packer, ABC News.
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0: I'm John Batchelor. Jeff Bliss is Pacific Watch. I welcome Jeff. Traveling, he's in the great state of Texas. We're addressing the Pacific Coast, starting with the city of Portland, where the new mayor in town is a new direction. Ms. Wilson identified politically with what you'd have to say, progressivism times two, called the Democratic Socialists of America. And initially, the campaign was based on a better day, virtue, money is bad, working together is good, all unobjectionable. But then the idea of taxing the rich extended into making it especially unattractive to major corporations. And now, Jeff, another corporation is deciding, I don't know if they're going to Texas, but they're leaving Portland. Who is it and why? Good day to you.
1: It's Under Armour, which is a major athletic wear and equipment company. They also have a branch that's like Gatorade, those types of drinks. But they are a multi-billion dollar corporation, and they are not the only one in Oregon. You also have Nike there, and you have some other well-known sportswear and equipment companies, and some have been planning to move already. But, you know, it's not just the taxes, which are high and look to be getting higher, but you're talking about a very business-unfriendly area where you have people like Mayor Wilson proposing taxes all the time, like she had one on businesses so they could fund their housing problems there. You have companies are saying we don't want to be overregulated, overtaxed, and we're out of here. So I don't know where Under Armour is going yet, but it's another blow to the Portland area. And having just been in Portland, I'll tell you that every time I go back, the downtown, the business districts seem emptier than ever. The encampments of homeless people seem larger and more spread out than ever. And the problems seem to be increasing. And it's not just hitting Portland, it's hitting the whole state. And a state that's very Democratic friendly is very unhappy with their current governor. So, I mean, there's a whole thing that's brewing there. And of course, you even have a secession movement. There's a big part of the state on the eastern side of Oregon that wants to become part of Idaho. So we'll see what happens, but there's a lot of tumult and a lot of things are happening in Portland that are not good for not just the business community, but the city of Portland, because as billions leave the state and the city, that's a big hit for their coffers.
0: Yes, unusual to come to this as a leader, the governor, the mayor, municipalities throughout the state. You must have a tax base. It must exist. You treat it well. All right, well, let's go to a city that is the future, Las Vegas. We know there's baseball coming. We have lots of reason to have joy about Las Vegas. It's our sim city. We're building it very quickly. And there's news out of Las Vegas. What is it, Jeff?
1: Well, probably the biggest news over the past week has been the opening of the In-N-Out franchise on the store, I should say, not a franchise, but their store on the Vegas Strip. This has been much anticipated. You and I have talked about it numerous times.
0: We're about to talk about it again.
1: That's right. It's four stories tall. It overlooks the Strip with seating inside and out over the Strip. It has a floor dedicated to merchandise alone. That's how popular In-N-Out burgers and everything else are on the West Coast. And they've been very busy since they opened this past week. It's a phenomenon that started in California and has started to move eastward. It's made it all the way to Tennessee. It's so popular. I would have never believed that they would be able to open a four-story store on the Strip, but there you go. They did it, and it's beautiful, just like all the rest of their stores.
0: To my knowledge, there are no machines inside, one-armed bandits. They're just 120 inside and 50 outside. I puzzled about that first, but then it does get really hot in Las Vegas, right? So sitting outside is not around the year choice.
1: That's really something you're going to want to do at nighttime anyway, with the lights out, all the bright flashing neon up and down the Strip. And when it cools down in the summer to a nice, 100, 110 degree, very, very warm. And yeah, I've been experiencing that again. It's been a few months since I was in heat like that. And here in San Antonio yesterday, I think it was 113 out at the airport with about 80%, 85% humidity. So yeah, it can get very warm in the West, especially in the Southwest.
0: We moved from the good news in Las Vegas. Opening In-N-Out has been a work in progress. and it sits right on the strip. They're not hesitating the fact this is a place to go. And after a baseball game, before or during a baseball game, does In-N-Out do takeout?
1: Only you have to come up to the counter and get it. They don't do any deliveries. They're very adamant about freshness and quality and service. So you either have to drive through in some locations or come up to the counter and buy it.
0: Well, I like that, but I did puzzle because I could see hitting a stadium and ordering and having DoorDash come by. Something like that. All right. We're headed to Sacramento, the capital of California, where there is a contest for the governorship. Again, I see nothing that suggests anything but an outcome in favor of the Democrats, Mr. Becerra. What do we need to know about him, Jeff? Does he have a policy that will be fresh, new direction? He was a member of Mr. Biden's cabinet. That's what I know.
1: Yeah, he was Health and Human Services Secretary in Biden's administration, not very well regarded even within the White House, as we're seeing in memoirs and interviews. And he was a congressman in California, certainly one of the big names in the Latino community, the political community here in California. And he jumped into the race after Eric Swalwell dropped out after some, shenanigans. So he rocketed up to the top because he was Democratic choice in a very, very blue state. And all the money that you can imagine is coming in from the DNC and all the unions to support him because they just do not want Steve Hilton, who's the other candidate, a Republican, to come anywhere close to being the number one choice of Californians. So Becerra's out there. His policies seem to be, I hate the orange man, Trump is bad, and anti-ICE. He's going with anti-ICE and immigration stuff because, that appeals to a certain part of the Democratic Party and people who are angry with Trump and immigration. But aside from that, there's nothing that he's proposing when it comes to the future of the state, whether it's tax revenues, spending, or anything like that, that suggests, he's got a big handle on what's going on.
0: The race for the governorship is part of the story. The other part of the story is the very active legislature, which is, I believe, a supermajority, right? They can pass anything they want, Democratic supermajority. The California Billionaire Wealth Tax Initiative. Explain that, Jeff. What's the initiative? Aren't they going to vote on it in November? What does it mean?
1: So this proposal, proposition, we call it in California, was pushed by the unions and some of the Democrats, certainly the socialists approve of this. And Robert Reich was a big part of this too, the former secretary under Clinton. It's a healthcare workers union is pushing a one-time 5% tax on the state's roughly 200 billionaires to offset federal Medicare cuts. At least that's what they're saying. And, one billionaire has already spent $82 million trying to stop it. It has qualified for the ballot now. You have a number of Democrats who have acknowledged that $1 trillion of capital and wealth has already left the state. They saw this coming, people from Google and some others, Jeff Bezos and not Bezos, but some others who said, I'm not going to stick around to even see if there's a vote. And so they moved to Florida, established residence there, and they're not going to be subject to this tax. So, they've taken about half of the capital here in California, which was over $2 trillion. And moved it elsewhere. And the feeling is all of the plans and all the spending they're doing already for money that they think is going to come in is not going to be there. And so it's going to hit the middle class, and that's going to be another big hit for California.
0: The man named Peter Thiel, one of the billionaires set, early investor in the digital universe, has moved to Buenos Aires with his family, registered his children in the schools. Now is routinely seen talking with and enjoying the company of President Milei. And Javier Milei, the president of Argentina, has declared Buenos Aires and Argentina open to the AI data centers. Please come invest in us. And so what starts in California doesn't stay in California. You're now seeing wealth spread to other parts of the Americas. Good for the Americas. The billionaire wealth tax, it doesn't seem commonsensical. It seems like what's happening in Portland. Is it the same idea? We need a tax base, but we resent a tax base. It's a paradox.
1: It is. I mean, you know, this tax you're creating would hit roughly 200 people. And these billionaires would pay installments over 5 years. So, you know, they've got this all worked out. But it's, you know, this thing is driven by particularly SEIU. And they represent the healthcare unions. And they're saying, well, we need to make up these Medicare gaps. But it's much more than that. And, of course, this goes along with the spending that's going on in California for undocumented people, which is billions and billions of dollars a year. First, they said, no, that's not happening. And now they're actually just coming out and saying, yeah, we need this for our undocumented citizens, air quotes around that. So it's quite an economics lesson.
0: One more detail about California, where we are in California right now. It was a mayor's race in Los Angeles, and I believe this is the establishment incumbent, Karen Bass, versus the DSA, Nithya Raman. Is she overtly DSA?
1: Oh, yeah, she's overtly DSA. I mean, there was another candidate in the race who was, you know, flying the DSA flag, sometimes literally. And Nithya doesn't do that. She tries to soft pedal it. You know, she's very connected to Hollywood because of her husband being a writer and producer. And so she's got that whole thing going on. It's a very soft approach when it comes to the DSA. Kind of, she, you know, reminds me in some ways of Alexandria or AOC back in New York. And, you know, she's very presentable, well-spoken, but is very connected to the socialist movement.
0: Bernie Sanders is the Yoda of the DSA. And Yoda speaks, DSA listens. And he came out with a fabulous idea. Nationalize AI.
1: Yeah.
0: I loved it immediately. Wow. That's a science fiction novel I'd read.
1: What could possibly go wrong, right?
0: Everything about it suggests a Star Trek episode. I can't remember all of them, but the one where the leader no longer existed except on television.
1: Yeah.
0: There was another one where you have fighting in an arena and they vote this way or that way. I can't remember all of them. A lot of times the scripts at Star Trek would come. What's that called? Jumping the shark, right? It would be over the top. But foolish me, all I had to do was wait till 2026. You know, what seemed silly or unacceptable in 1968 seems very ordinary here. Nationalize AI. Now, Jeff, California's ready to do that, I think. Billionaires can't leave. You're nationalized.
1: Yeah, you know, the big thing that we're hearing, at least on the West Coast, I think it's happening across the U.S., is there's this growing movement against AI data centers.
0: Right.
1: And, you know, you have environmentalists who are pushing against it. You have the not-in-my-backyard people. They don't want these massive facilities built near them. But then you have these people like Bernie Sanders and others who are saying, you know, we don't want all these data centers, but we sure would like all the money from them. So
0: National- it's...

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18: I'm John Batsu with my good colleague for many decades, Jeff Bliss's Pacific Watch. Suddenly, the governor of California, who is term limited, the man who has made it very clear he's presidential timber, is being investigated, and his wife's being investigated. What is this about, Jeff?
19: Good morning, John. There are a number of things that are really, you know, on the plate there. One of them is the first partner, as they call Jennifer Siebel Newsom, his wife, has a company that creates materials, particularly videos, for schools. And so what happens is they have these behested payments. It's a big thing in California where they get money from outsiders. It doesn't count as a political contribution. It's for some sort of good use project by the governor. And then they have control over this money. And of course, like Jennifer Siebel Newsom got

0: huge paycheck out of that money, $3.64 million. And this is money that comes from interests like Pacific Gas and Electric, who have matters before the governor and who are dealing with the aftermath of fires that killed many people and torched thousands and hundreds of thousands of acres throughout California. And so there's all these companies that get involved with behested payments, and some of the money has gone to Jennifer Newsom, or at least it's alleged. And, you know, this is an investigation that actually began with the DOJ during the Biden administration. And the feeling is now that the walls are kind of closing in on both the Newsoms, that he tried to get out ahead of it by saying, oh, this is Trump coming after me. I mean, he had a news conference. He's been very serious about it, putting out news releases and saying, you know, this is just weaponizing the DOJ against me. But it really began with him. And there, it seems as each day goes by, another, you know, onion layer gets peeled back about one more scandal connected to this. So this is not going to go away soon. I know some people view it as helping him get out there and, you know, giving him some gravitas and certainly helping him with his anti-Trump folks. But the truth is, this is a very serious matter. I don't know if it'll end up turning into anything, but it's not going to be a good thing. Certainly not for Jennifer Siebel Newsom. It's tarnishing her image already.
1: Jeff Bliss is Pacific Watch, California, the Golden State. And every time I think of California having trouble, I think of that weather. My goodness. I'm John Baxter.

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I'm John Batchelor. I welcome my good colleague, Professor Richard Epstein, teaches law at NYU and the University of Chicago. He's at the Civitas Institute, University of Texas at Austin's. And we begin with the Iran deal, general language. Headline in London in these last hours. Israel and Hezbollah agree ceasefire, says U.S. official. Oil price falls on hopes agreement will bolster U.S.-Iran deal. There's a caveat here. We need to follow it. Israel and Hezbollah have agreed to a ceasefire that was scheduled to begin.

0: then on Friday afternoon. Exchanges of fire between the two foes have proved a sticking point in broader peace efforts to end the war in the Middle East. They have continued exchanging hostilities even after an agreement was struck last week and between Washington and Tehran to open the Strait of Hormuz and begin talks on Iran's nuclear program. The U.S. official, not named, said the ceasefire was due to begin at 4 p.m. local time, British summer time. So we're looking again at declaring a ceasefire. It was declared last week, didn't hold. It was declared last Friday, didn't hold. It's declared now again on Friday, British time. The Middle East is coming evening, morning of the next day. So whatever, the word ceasefire is tossed around casually and not definitively. Richard, I come to you with imperfect headlines because they have to pay attention to the theater itself. The question resolved is that there is conversation between Washington and Tehran, 14-point memo of understanding. It puzzles everyone to know whether that it points to peace in the future or just a rearming. What is your measure? Good day to you, Richard.
1: Well, I think it's a terrible way in which they've proceeded. Trump has the following way. There are three parties involved in any given transaction, at least. So what he does is he decides to cut one of them out, usually his friend, and then deal with his adversary and then expect the person who's been cut out to go along with the transaction. If we recall when he went into Afghanistan in 2020, what he did is exactly that. He cut out the Afghanistan government, and what he did is he cut a deal with the Taliban, and it ended up in the complete wreckage of the country. Israel is not going to go the way of the Taliban, and what Netanyahu said is exactly correct. Don't ask me to depend upon you and your proxies to defend me against Hezbollah. So long as they're out there in force and trying to destroy us as a nation, we're going to take action against them. And no ceasefire, therefore, will be able to survive, because what will happen is Iran will say, there's no peace in the situation in Lebanon, so therefore we continue to supply Hezbollah with various kinds of armaments that will allow them to continue the attack. Trump could not even get them to say, we do not believe anymore in the death of Israel or the death of the United States. So what's happened is their long-term objectives are completely reaffirmed by this particular treaty. And essentially, if you're allowed to say that you want to kill two nations, presumably you could take whatever steps are consistent with doing it. There's also another problem. Hamas is not the only hot spot in the Middle East. There's also the Red Sea, and there's the Houthis and everything else. And it's not clear that anybody is bound by this. There is a kind of a serious rule, which is you go light, that's that only two parties to these transactions. You could get a deal, but you can't get it, keep it. If you go broader, you will basically have legitimacy if you get the deal, but you probably won't be able to get it. And there's a reason why you can't get it. The opposition of both sides is so utterly great, there's no middle ground between them. A ceasefire is simply a strategic device in which you think your ability to rearm and to negotiate is greater during that interim than something else. Trump started this war, and he made the same mistake, sorry to say, that Joe Biden made in the Gaza war. He assumed that a stalemate was an ideal thing, and he would not let the Israelis finish them all. If you're trying to figure out what the single most important proxy is for the measurement of death and destruction, it's the length of the conflict. The longer it goes, the worse it's going to be. So if the Israelis have been allowed to clean up Gaza by early 2024, this thing would have long been over. And what the United States should have done the day it started the war is to say, if we need to send ground troops in order to take key points in Iran, we're going to send them in there. But this thing is going to end in unconditional surrender. And what Trump did the day he started is he ruled out the use of ground troops and then insisted on unconditional surrender. So the net effect is the Iranians have always been playing footsie with the Hamas, now seems to have much more powerful control over it. And everybody well understands that if they want to breach this treaty and block that thing up in the future, there's absolutely nothing that we can do or to stop them. Donald Trump thinks himself a great dealer, and my view is he should go back to Queens and try to do a real estate deal, because he's simply not equipped intellectually or emotionally to deal with a complex problem like this one. And every major move that he's made in foreign affairs has been a disaster. He alienates his allies. He starts to talk about Greenland. He starts to talk about taking over part of Canada. He has this slightly delusional attitude about it. Well, at the same time, the United States military stuff has been relatively stagnant compared to the rest of the world. I would think there's probably nobody now who believes that the United States, relative to Israel, relative to Ukraine, maybe even relevant to Iran, is better off in the drone war than we are. These people have done that, and they're forming alliances that don't have any involvement with us. The best thing that happened to the Iranians was to lose very strong American military support, because that support came with a condition which says that you can't attack the heartland of Russia. And the ability to attack the Russian heartland, Moscow refineries and so forth, has been absolutely devastating. And the earlier war was fought to a draw. What happens is Trump has got himself into the position where he believes in wars of attrition, whether he says so or not. And his last statement about how we need the Middle East oil shows just again how utterly pathetic this fellow is. What he should do is jawbone people like Gavin Newsom and say, you're opening up all your oil fields. He should go to the British and say, you managed to cap all these wells in the North Sea. Open those things up again. But the way you beat the Iranians is to give alternative sources of oil, which they cannot stop. And it turns out they'll get eager buyers who will take this, which will force them to take a discount for anything that they're able to sell or deliver. You keep the blockade in effect, and you could wreck that country in a way that will make them happy.
0: Richard, they keep using the word ceasefire. How should we hear that word ceasefire? It's been used again and again for weeks now.
1: It's strategic surrender. It's a form of appeasement. You do not look. I mean, let's say you want to negotiate with these guys. Say, sure, we'll negotiate with you. The fighting goes on until you agree. There's no reason to stop fighting if you have the advantage for a ceasefire that's not going to hold anyhow. Trump has got this view that he has to deal with the Democrats at home. And what he's done is he's emboldened them. By showing that he's a loser and inept, what happens is he strengthens the case for never starting this war at all. And the Democrats are riding high on the fact that he's a blubberhead. And what he should have said is, yes, you want to talk? Here's where we talk. In the meantime, the following targets are going to be hit. And oh, by the way, you really think you're getting oil out of this area in Basra or some other place? That's Iraq. And somewhere in southern Iran, we're going to occupy any place that you have so that you can ship oil. You have to have troops on the ground. And the day he said we don't need it, the day he said we could rely on precision bombing, was the day he lost.
0: All right, where are we going now? You speak to yesterday. What about tomorrow?
1: I think what we're going to see is increasing chaos, and there's going to be more and more independence of everybody from the United States. My prediction is that Iran is such a dangerous nation that people like Saudi Arabia will form, and Jordan will form alliances with the Israeli states. Syria is God knows what it's about, but the Israelis will continue to take territory and hold it there. They will make sure that the Russians don't get back to the use of the ports in the situation. And my guess is there'll be another deal with some other nation inside that region, which will give the Israelis very convenient air and ground access to the Houthis in Yemen.
0: The defense minister for Mr. Netanyahu is a Mr. Katz, and Katz said within these last hours that there'll be no withdrawal from Lebanon, from Syria, and from Gaza. Is that tough talk, or can he back it up?
1: He can back that up. Look, Trump is not going to fight the Israelis. What he's going to try to do is to cut them off from supplies or put his lapdog, Mr. Vance, on him, denouncing him. That man is an intellectual disaster of the worst order. He's a Trump, stoogey, whatever it is. He says everything that Trump wants him to say, and he says all the wrong things at the wrong time. It is now to the point that anybody who disagrees with Sahib, that is with Trump, turns out to be on the outs. And you cannot maintain alliances if you say, not only I first, I'm the only person who fine. And he doesn't even respect anybody inside his own government. What Trump is, he's basically a minimal intellectual
0: communist. I want to go for tomorrow now, the 14-point points.
1: Oh, that thing is going to last at least another day.
0: The 14 points talk about negotiations over the suspect nuclear weapons program.
1: There will be any negotiations that we do which are bona fide negotiations will last another 56 years.
0: The 14 points also mentions at least $300 billion. Is that?
1: Well, they have to release money held by others. That may happen, but that's exactly what Obama did. I mean, this guy essentially is taking the people he derided and outdoing them by one level. It is, as far as I can turn, a complete debacle. The man is not fit for office, and the only reason he stays there is the guy who would replace him is younger. But
0: Mrs. Clinton has an op-ed in the Financial Times saying that the Board of Peace is not perfect, but it's what we've got. Let's fund it. Let's go ahead and give Hamas a reason to have hope for the future. That includes, of course, disarming. Will Hamas disarm?
1: No. I mean, look, she's another one of the saps. The entire situation during the Obama situation when she was Secretary of State was a complete disaster. There was a devastating column by Matthew Continenti in the Wall Street Journal yesterday saying, don't worry about the Obama Presidential Center. Look at the record that he had as a president. And it was a disaster on everything the American farm. This guy basically believed that if you folded in the clutch, you would somehow win the hand. And that is just not the way in which to do this. Netanyahu is right. All the guys who fought World War II are right. When you're dealing with somebody like Iran, regime change is the only solution that is stable. And if you try to say, we're going to let them stay there with the same methodologies and the same objectives and let them talk whatever they want to do. And so the Red Sea is not covered by this agreement. Can it turn out that Iran is allowed to fire missiles over the Red Sea to disrupt other shipping? It's a fool's game that these guys have
0: played. At various times in these last weeks, 100 days plus, Mr. Trump has said unconditional surrender. He said a nuclear weapons program must be extracted from them. He's also said that the missiles are not permitted. He's reversed every one of these courses. He's talked about how the U.S. will not contribute money to the $300 billion. And then the U.S. will help raise the $300 billion. Both, everything has been said. This is a negotiating ploy, I'm told. Is it working?
1: No, but he said the president basically has shown himself to be a paper titan. And the Iranians say, we have a unity of purpose, and we know what we're doing, and this man has no idea what's going on. We'll just outlast him on these things on the negotiation front. And what will happen is we have enough power to disrupt situations in the oil lanes. And Trump, of course, has done nothing to address that problem.
0: All right, 60 days from now, when this present agreement must be renewed or ended, what do you expect?
1: I expect there to be a shambles.
0: And will they continue negotiating for another 60 days?
1: Well, they might. I mean, Trump is basically committed to negotiation. The big problem that he faces is an election is coming up in which he's likely to get murdered because it will be a proxy on his particular form of
0: government. About 120 days to the election.
1: So, I mean, do I think that he's going to do anything constructive? No. What's happened is he cannot think straight anymore, and he thinks everything at the same time. It's as if the last problem that came up is the only problem that came up. And he cannot sit down. Look, Trump has fantastic people threatened throughout the government, many of them my students, colleagues, and friends. But his inner circle, a bunch of morons. And those are the only people that will be involved in this. What Trump has done is gotten himself a group of loyalists. He has not gotten himself a group of competent people. If the Joint Chiefs of Staff ran this, you know, the general opinion. He's just a moron.
0: Nothing better than this. Professor Richard Epstein, he is at the Civitas Institute at the University of Texas at Austin. We're going to the Supreme Court, a decision on the Second Amendment. I'm John Batchelor.
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0: I'm John Batts with Professor Richard Epstein of Civitas Institute, and I ask Richard's guidance on the Second Amendment case just decided by the Supreme Court, 9-0. An unusual vote, given the divisions are said to exist in the court. It turned on United States versus Himani, Ali Himani, a man in Texas, I believe, who the FBI discovered was smoking marijuana, had marijuana in his house, had cocaine in his house, and had a pistol, a Glock pistol, in his house. He was charged with having a weapon while being a drug user and sentenced to 15 years in jail. The Supreme Court has said 9-0 his Second Amendment rights were violated by presuming there was a connection between his marijuana use, which he acknowledged he used every day, and owning a weapon. Professor, this is the Second Amendment case. This is a kind of Second Amendment case that confuses me about how practical it is to apply 18th century understanding of weapons to the 21st century understanding of violence.
1: Well, what you've done is hit us on a very strong sore point, namely the standard jurisprudence on the Second Amendment says we have to figure out what the understandings and practices were at the time of its adoption, which is a kind of a pure originalist sort of approach. What's wrong with originalism in these particular cases is that what it tries to do is to scoop together information drawn from one source or another to give us a sense of how those guys would have decided this question, given what they knew. And the argument is, well, there are a lot of guys there who drunk a lot of beer at a lot of time. And so holding a gun and having some liquor is not necessarily a violation. So what they did is they didn't rule on the particular facts of this case. They said that you just have to make it out by facts and circumstances. You can't rely on a general rule. Now, my approach is generally different to this. I come from much more from the Roman and continental tradition. And when it comes to filling out the contours of a basic prohibition, we tend to look to standardized terms called in English the general part, which in German is called the allgemeine Teil, and they take it very seriously. And so what they would say is we have a general conception of the police power, and the question we have to ask under the police power is as follows. Is the particular holding of those guns with these things constitute an immediate threat which will allow the state to confiscate the gun in question? And this would be then, I think, a pretty easy question to answer. He's had that gun for a very long time. He hasn't done anything.

0: thing with it. He's done the marijuana. If that's a crime, you could prosecute him for that. But trying to link the two things together would require some kind of a showing of an actual threat. And this then ties back to the stuff that is related to the First Amendment. We've developed, correctly, I think, a rule which says that you're certainly not allowed to threaten people. And if you do so, it's not protected by the First Amendment. It's an attack or an assault. But if you want to talk about generally the importance of guns and the importance of liberating oppressed people in the country, talk all you want. But the moment you start to organize a conspiracy or an organization, then we're going to arrest you for it. And everybody on the Supreme Court is happy with that formation. And my view is that's the kind of approach that you should have taken in this case. If you could show any sense in which his use of drugs increased the likelihood that he would use the gun, then it seems to me you can go after him. If you can't do that, and then it seems to me that the correct way to look at this is to say there's no criminal charge for that. And notice, I did not rely on any historical statement. And generally speaking, I think that originalism is an effort to try to be very close to the historical record and so forth, is an intellectual mistake. Using the general parts of the civil law is the way it has always been done in civil law countries. And I think it's a much more accurate approach than this one. And that even applies to modern clauses like the Privileges and Immunities Clause, which are very hard to understand. But you have to read the text carefully, and you have to understand how the general background norms of criminal law or civil law apply to these cases. Whenever you have a doctrine, people talk about one thing, but there's always a whole series of unstated conditions that everybody understands has to be satisfied. So to give you a famous philosophical example, there's a man named John Searle who said somebody ordered a hamburger.
1: We have 1 minute.
0: Okay, and what you did is you gave him a hamburger, but you put it inside a plasticine container that you have to blow up and you couldn't eat it. And he says, well, you asked for a hamburger and I gave you a hamburger. But there's an implied condition that it be of merchantable quality, which this thing isn't. And that condition goes back to the beginning of time. It's in every legal system, and it is not based upon legislative history. So I think, in effect, what they did is they gave the right decision, but I think they basically did so by embracing a very weak form of originalism, which doesn't understand how these things have been done in other countries.
1: So you joined the 9-0.
0: I joined the decision, but I'd write a concurrence.
1: Professor Richard Epstein. He is at the Civitas Institute, University of Texas at Austin. I'm John Batch.
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5: ABC News, I'm Dave Packer. Vice President J.D. Vance traveling today to Switzerland to continue talks with the Iranians. This comes as Iran says it's shut down the Strait of Hormuz because of Israel's actions in Lebanon. ABC News senior White House correspondent Selena Wang with the mixed messaging.
6: Reopening the Strait of Hormuz is central to the agreement, but today Iran's declaring it's once again closing that critical waterway, citing Israel's deadly strikes on Lebanon. But the U.S. military denying Iran's claim that Iran controls the Strait of Hormuz, saying traffic continues to flow and U.S. forces are monitoring the situation to ensure this remains the case.
5: In Raleigh, North Carolina, thousands today crowded the streets for a parade honoring the Carolina Hurricanes, who won the Stanley Cup last weekend. And much of the south and central U.S. dealing with severe weather today and now into the night, flooding, high winds, hail, and tornadoes. All still possible. This is ABC News. The World Cup is expected to deliver $17 billion in additional gross domestic product for the United States. That according to organizers. Near FIFA's fan festival in the host city of Atlanta, Waffle House regional manager Eric Williams welcoming World Cup fans.
7: It's been amazing to see the crowds that have been coming by for the World Cup itself. Just an amazing amount of diversity. And, you know, this store's typically busy because of all the events by Centennial Olympic Park, but this is like a constant business. It's been almost all day, every day. It feels like we've just had constant foot traffic.
5: And the Lincoln Memorial reflecting pool saga continues. In a social media post tonight, President Trump, without evidence, blaming vandals for the green algae and peeling liner paint the newly renovated pool and said it'll now have to be partially drained to repair it. And Trump said several people were arrested for alleged vandalism. One of them in a social media post saying he was just grabbing some of the blue paint that peeled off. And then he was cuffed. Dave Packer, ABC News.
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0: I'm John Batchelor. Jim McTague, former Washington editor of Barron's Magazine, now a novelist in Lancaster County, on a day trip to Washington for business. And the measure of Washington this time of year, with the tourists arriving, with all the excitement and the summer heat and the 250th anniversary, what does Washington look like? Jim, a very good day to you. We'll get back to Lancaster in a moment and the national economy. But the D.C. economy, where the streets filled with tourists, do things look lively? Good day to you, Jim.
1: Good day, John. All the tourists were arriving, and actually, I saw tourists checking into the Mayflower Hotel. I went to the White House, which looks like a construction site. It's you can't get within a block of the White House because Lafayette Park is under reconstruction too, and it's surrounded by black fencing. There were tourists pressed against the fence to get a glimpse of the White House. They were speaking Spanish. They were speaking French, and there were some tourists from India, I believe, as well. I was a little surprised to see all the foreign tourists, given the headlines about how difficult it is to get into the country. But there they were, and it's a shame you can't see much of the White House area because of all the construction and fencing. To get down Pennsylvania Avenue, you have to have a hard hat, or there's no way you're going to go down Pennsylvania Avenue.
0: Could you hear construction underway?
1: I could not. So, and I, you know, there was a crane, but it didn't seem to be moving. I saw construction workers leaving the site. So there must have been some kind of work. But as far as construction noise, zero.
0: How about the restaurants or the street traffic in general? Is it busier? Is it more prosperous than the last time you visited?
1: It is with the tourists now. You know, this is a holiday weekend because of Juneteenth, so a lot of the bureaucrats were out of town. So restaurant traffic was very, very light. I belong to the Army and Navy Club, and even the Army and Navy Club was pretty empty. I had our lower dining room entirely to myself at lunchtime. And when I went out for a walk, I went past popular spots like the Bombay Club. And they had some diners, but not the normal volume of diners you get during a normal work week.
0: Back in Lancaster County. Now, the last time we checked in, the shopping was light. The restaurants were mostly gray hairs, as you say. And the tourists had not arrived. Okay, the summer is upon us. It's warm everywhere. Beautiful evenings. Rain goes through, and then the next day you've got another opportunity. What Lancaster County doing? Are the tourists there yet?
1: The tourists are arriving. They're attending. They have a local amusement park here in Lancaster called Dutch Wonderland. And Hershey Park is 20 miles away. They're both attracting crowds now. The gasoline prices for the past 2 weeks have fallen substantially. It was close to $4.50 a gallon on average. I'd say it's about $3.80 a gallon on average now, with if you go to Costco or BJ's, you can get it for $3.55. I've noticed that's really put some aggressiveness back in the consumer buying habits. They now have extra disposable income. So when I go to Costco, I went to Costco on Wednesday, it was packed. And it was packed with all demographics, older people, young mothers with their toddlers, and they were all filling up their baskets. I went to Wegmans, which is a popular supermarket in Lancaster. Again, it was packed, people filling up their baskets. There was no hesitation. So I can see a direct correlation between the sudden and steep drop in gas prices and the level of foodstuffs in shopping carts.
0: They couldn't have dropped the prices that fast in the stores, so they're getting the higher price. It's just, and you connect the cheaper gas with the shopping?
1: Yes, people have more money in their pocket. Less of their money is going into their gas tank, so they have more to buy food with.
0: All right, you went to a diner during the week. Is the traffic good? Are the waitresses pleased?
1: City Line Diner 2 in Mountjoy. It was sparsely attended during the week, and again, it's gray hairs. During the week, it's the retirees that are keeping the restaurants afloat. The waitresses tell me that they are very busy on the weekends with all demographics, but during the week it's a roller coaster ride. You know, you have one day busy, the next day hardly anyone at all.
0: And the tourists are due back, you said July 4th, after the 4th?
1: Yes, July 4th is generally the start of aggressive tourism. I've seen an increase in tourism, but we expect about 2 million visitors between July 4th and November.
0: So let's add this up. Between Lancaster County, Pennsylvania, the best county in the Keystone State, and Washington, D.C., you would say that America's returning to prosperity, the war is over, or are we in a transition and we can't tell which way we're going?
1: It's hard to say. I think the economy looks very robust. I don't know why. I attribute the robustness now to lower fuel prices. And maybe you can trace that to what's happening in the war. But our fuel prices here started declining 2 weeks ago, before there was any indication that any kind of deal, good or bad, would be reached. It could be because we've been drawing down the U.S. Strategic Reserve. I just don't know. But lower gas prices increased the pocket money of individuals in Lancaster County, and I could see them outspending.
0: I think you talked to one employer when you were in Washington, a roofer. What did you learn from him?
1: Oh, he's a CFO of a big roofing company, and they just adopted a new accounting system to replace an archaic one. And the accounting system is so sophisticated that existing employees can't grasp it. So the CFO has to find replacement employees who are not only accountants, but have some kind of computer savvy and technical ability, and he's having a great deal of difficulty finding these specialized skills. So, and I hear in Lancaster as well, people need employees with specialized skills, and there aren't enough of them.
0: So, are you observing a tight job market, or just AI? What's the suggestion for this?
1: It's tight. Market people who have jobs aren't leaving them because there aren't as many opportunities as there were in the past years, and employees have specific needs, and they're having a great deal of difficulty identifying candidates who can fill those specific technical needs.
0: The Federal Reserve held the interest rates flat. This is your old job calling you. That means that housing is not going to get a boost through the balance of this summer. Are you seeing for sale signs in Lancaster, or are people moving their houses fast? Is there any suggestion?
1: Houses are selling, but it's taking much longer for them to move. It's taking, you know, maybe where it was a week before, it's maybe 300 days now, close to a year. Except construction is still robust here. I go by two neighborhoods every day. One of them is 38 houses being built. They started $1 million a piece. Another one is about 25 houses that are in the $800,000 to $1 million range. And I don't know where the money's coming from, but they will be sold out. I know it. So it's, I think our economy is still very strong. If it's the K-shaped economy, there are a lot of people on the upper leg of that K with a lot of cash.
0: Jim McTague in Lancaster County, I'm John Batchelor.
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0: Do they both support Giorgia Meloni, or are they in opposition?
1: No, no, they support Giorgia Meloni. The criticality of this debate, which of course is very much instrumentalized by the opposition, is that the military expenditure in Italy are unpopular. So from one side, the three parties that are part of the coalition, the party of Giorgia Meloni and the party that was in the past founded by Mr. Berlusconi, are keen to increase military expenditure. The party of Mr. Salvini, the Lega, is not available to increase military expenditure simply because they know that their political base is, of course, more on the side of the unpopular sentiment. And because they are in crisis of vote over the last election, they do not want to undermine such electoral basis, which is important for them.
0: We go from the politics of Italy to the weather of Italy. According to my conversations with the south of France, there's a heat wave settling over Europe. Is it in Milan?
1: Absolutely. Milan is very hot. I would say that we are closer to enter the door of the hell. Temperatures are reaching, it is expected to reach over the weekend, so Saturday and Sunday, even 104 Fahrenheit, which means 40 degrees Celsius. I've never seen such a temperature in my town. I experience in part of the prairies south of Milan, but not in downtown. What is critical, in my opinion, is that the temperature at night never goes below 25 Celsius degrees, which makes the night tropical, and so those that doesn't like to sleep with the air conditioning have problem to sleep. What is critical is that such a heat wave is expected to last for all the next week. So it's a very long time, and this, in my opinion, will create other problems like drought and so on, because over the winter time we didn't have so much snow. And this is the time when the cultivation needs yet water. So we'll see what will happen next week, and we will speak about it.
0: All right, let's cool everybody off. You have a recommendation for a meal and a wine. And we're going to Lucca. Where is it we're going?
1: I'm recommending to go to a place where there are very few tourists, which is Garfagnana. Garfagnana is a countryside territory on the mountain between Lucca, La Spezia, and Parma. It's an area which is at the center of the combination of three regions that touch each other, Liguria, Emilia, and Tuscany. It's a very nice area. There are many, many middle-aged villages. The nature is very nice, so you have the right combination and you are close even to the seaside and to historical places. So in my opinion, it's a good recommendation to spend a week there, particularly in a, let's say, fresh environment, considering the heat wave that we are suffering. So you can enjoy that area.
0: And your meal recommendation, very important. We got to cool people off. What do you recommend?
1: Well, the recommendation is a soup that is made with beans, black cabbage, and corn flour and potatoes. You put together in small pieces onion, garlic, bacon, carrot, and a bit of celery. You fry gently in a pan. Then you add the beans that you have boiled before with water and the black cabbage with also four sage leaves. And you cook for 40 minutes. In between, you can add two potatoes cut in small pieces, and when you arrive after 40 minutes that everything is properly cooked, you add corn flour, 150 grams of corn flour, 300 grams of beans, two potatoes. So practically it's a very nice soup that is a typical recipe of the old time of that area that I have recommended a few seconds ago.
0: How far is that from Milan?
1: It's a matter of

0: hour and 45 minutes. And you can easily reach, because there is motorway, till La Spezia. And from La Spezia is 30 minutes. From Lucca, if you come from Florence, is just 20 minutes. So, and there is an airport nearby, Pisa Airport. It's an international airport. From Pisa, you can fly to any town in Europe.
1: Okay, but we don't want to leave out the wine. Do you have a regional wine that you recommend?
0: Of course, John. How can I leave our listener without the proper wine? And of course, it's a wine of an area that is nearby Garfagnana, which is called Lunigiana. It's the area very famous for the marble caves, the marble that Michelangelo brought to the Vatican to do the marble, the beautiful statue. And it's the Vermentino of Luni. Vermentino is a typical white wine, good for this hot season. Luni is a nickname of Lunigiana, nearby Garfagnana. L-U-N-I. Remember, drink cold.
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0: I'm John Batchelor. Bob Zimmerman keeps the website Behind the Black. He's the man to go to for an explanation, so far, of the success of SpaceX. Not on the markets. I mean, from its birth in the first moments of going into orbit. Didn't happen on the first three tries for Musk. This is the Marshall Islands in the early part of this century. It happened on the fourth try, but they didn't have enough money to do more than the fourth try, and then they were out. NASA was going to reject them as an applicant for a contract. And then, and why was it successful? Well, they were daring. Musk is bold. He had engineers who could put together a rocket on a desert island and put it into orbit. But he also had Gwynne Shotwell. Bob, good evening. Who is Gwynne Shotwell, and what part did she play in this great success? Good evening.
1: Good evening, John. Gwynne Shotwell is the person that Elon Musk chose to be the CEO of SpaceX, to basically run the company for him. I mean, obviously, he's strongly involved, without question, but his talent, one of Musk's great talents is to pick good people, or if he picks poorly, to quickly recognize it and make changes very fast. But he picks generally really well. And Gwynne Shotwell has basically been running SpaceX now for more than two decades. She's been around since they started reuse of their first stages. She's been around with the building of Dragon capsules, manned and unmanned. She's been there running the company. So I have a post on Behind the Black because she did a short interview, which I saw on X, another Musk company, in which she was asked questions about the future of Super Heavy and Starship, the next flights. And she basically made two comments, or three maybe, but she said the next flight, number 13, will happen in about a month, give or take, so sometime in July. And she also said next that the 14th flight, the following flight, should come about a month later, and in fact, test flights should then become monthly thereafter. And on top of that, the 14th flight, not the next flight in July, but the next flight after that in August, the 14th, should be, if everything goes right, orbital. And they should be orbital from then on out. And that's strong. And she then indicated that that means that before the year is out, they will start to do operational flights where they will be deploying Starlink satellites. They will also be almost certainly do a refueling test, which will involve two Starships. They had already announced back last year how they want this mission to go. They will launch one Starship. It'll be up for several weeks to test long-term operations in orbit. And then a second Starship will launch to rendezvous and dock, and then do propellant fuel refueling. So that looks like that's happening before the end of the year, John, and Gwynne Shotwell was letting us know.
0: A story about Gwynne Shotwell. When Musk was putting together the first Falcon, the one that had to fly for NASA's contract, they had a crummy little factory in East LA, in LA near the airport. And Gwynne Shotwell was who we hired to sell this thing if we actually get the contract. And she went to a big space company, I don't know, McDonald, one of the big ones out in California. And she walked onto the factory floor. There were all these beautiful machines that she knew the cost of because they couldn't afford them. They had secondhand hand-me-down machines where they were, to, as you say, Bob, bend metal. She walked onto the floor of this great big barn of a place with beautiful machinery everywhere, and there was one guy working. She goes home to SpaceX, and they got crummy machines, and they're crawling all over it. Everybody's doing everything. That insight is SpaceX. Somewhere in there is what we're dealing with today. They don't do things normally.
1: I would say they do things normally, and the big space company was doing things abnormally. You don't have a big factory with lots of expensive equipment and nothing going on. If you're operating properly, you've got tons of people, a busy assembly line, and things happening at all times. And that's how SpaceX works, and that's how it should be.
0: And the payoff came a couple of days ago. All right, we move on to SpaceX's launch pad at Vandenberg.
1: All right, so yeah, let me background here, John. There's been a launch pad at Vandenberg. It's called Slick 6. It was originally built for the space shuttle. They spent like $1 billion to build this launch pad. Shuttle never launched from it. So eventually, after decades, they leased it to ULA, which, and it used it a few times for its Delta rocket, but that's now retired. So about a year and a half ago, 2 years ago, Vandenberg, the Space Force base, put it up for a lease, and SpaceX leased it. And so they own this launch pad, and they want to launch Falcon Heavies and Falcon rockets from it. It'll give them a second launch pad at Vandenberg, which is what they want, because they want to launch as many as 100 times a year from Vandenberg. And so this past week, they demolished that old launch pad. They blew it up. It was a controlled demolition. I've got video on Behind the Black of that. In fact, I'm the only one that's got video of that. My stringer got it for me. You know, some people will be sad this has gone away. I would say it was largely an expensive and underused facility. SpaceX is going to change that and make it, as you just described, John, go from a place with only one guy working and a lot of expensive equipment to a place with very dirty but effective material and lots of people on the job working.
0: We have a number of launches and splashdowns. Can you do them quickly, Bob?
1: Yeah, I'll do them very quick. First, the Cargo Dragon splashed down in the Pacific after a month at ISS. Just was just long enough to unload its cargo and put experiments and hardware on it and to bring it back. The interesting part of this story is I put a graphic up of ISS right now indicating where the Leakey's VESDA module is and what's docked to the station right now. And that's a good thing to look at if you want to understand where the risks are with ISS. There were a whole bunch of launches this week, a whole range of them. I want to just highlight two. One, SpaceX did another launch with a Falcon Heavy. I'm sorry, with a Falcon 9 rocket. Its first stage flew for the 29th time. This is not a record, but it passed the Columbia space shuttle in number of flights. So Columbia moves on down and more Falcon 9 boosters move up as SpaceX uses reusability to the nth degree. Another launch I want to point out is that Ariane Space used its Ariane 6 rocket to launch another 36 LEO satellites for Amazon. Amazon now has 367 satellites in orbit with its FCC license as presently configured. They got to get 3,200 up by July of 29. So they've got about 3 years to put up about 3,000 satellites. It's going to be difficult, but at least they're moving forward, John.
0: Relativity is busy. Who are they, Bob?
1: Right. Relativity is a rocket startup. They did try one launch with a small rocket called Terran 1. That rocket failed. It was a 3D printed rocket. That's what they were selling themselves as. We're going to do everything 3D printed. Well, that rocket failed. And almost immediately after, the company was bought by Eric Schmidt, billionaire, who changed the company's structure. They're no longer focusing on 3D printing for their rockets. They're building a larger Terran R rocket, which will actually be more powerful than the Falcon 9, get more payload into orbit. And there was an update this week about their setup. They're really moving, getting close to doing that first launch before the end of the year of the Terran R. And because of their progress in developing their launch pad and their rocket, NASA has awarded them this week a contract to launch with their rocket as well as manage and partly build a new Mars orbiter called Aeolus that'll study Mars's atmosphere and is set to launch in 28. So yes, Relativity is moving. Once again, they got to get that first launch off, but looks like it's going to happen, John.
0: And the name of it is Aeolus, did you say?
1: Aeolus, A-E-L-E-O.
0: I had hopes that somebody had the imagination to name an orbiter Elvis. That would have been wonderful.
1: No, nothing.
0: We would have checked in with it routinely. How's it going, Elvis? All right. Catalyst with a K. What is it?
1: All right, Catalyst is the startup that wants to do servicing in orbit, robotic repair of satellites in orbit. They were getting ready to do a demo mission. NASA asks the private sector to come up with a rescue mission for Swift Garrels, the space telescope, which is orbits to Kane. And Catalyst quickly turned this demo mission into a rescue mission. In less than 7 months, they built the spacecraft. It's already been integrated into its rocket. It's getting ready to launch before the end of this month to maybe rescue Swift. Well, their success in getting this demo mission going so quickly, they were able to raise $12 million this past few months in private investment capital. If they succeed or even get close to succeeding in saving Swift, it's going to bring in a lot more money, John, because they will have demonstrated that they are serious and can get the job done.
0: Private capital showed up a lot, Bob. That SpaceX launch got everybody interested in putting their money in low Earth orbit. What is Dawn Aerospace?
1: Dawn Aerospace is not actually a space company, though they could become one. They have been developing over the last few years a small, unmanned, supersonic plane. And they've flown it many, many times, and they've actually gotten customers to run experiments on it. It's called Aurora Mark II. And I've got a picture of them behind the black. They've flown it a bunch of times, and they want to develop bigger versions that'll maybe get into space, suborbital space. They have raised $25 million in private capital because they've been showing success. If they build their suborbital larger version, reusable space plane, they want to fly it, by the way, in 27 out of Oklahoma, an airport in Oklahoma. If they succeed, they will grab Blue Origin's New Shepard business, and they will grab Virgin Galactic's suborbital business. And they seem to be doing it, John, without question.
0: And France in space? I don't remember this happening before.
1: All right, so here's the deal. There is a spaceport in French Guiana, the French Guiana spaceport. This is used by the European Space Agency.
0: Okay.
1: For decades, it was managed by Ariane Space, the commercial arm of the European Space Agency. Well, in the last 2 years, they've switched to the capitalism model, which means the owners should run things. And so they took it away from Ariane Space, and France, which owns French Guiana spaceport, its space agency, CINES, now runs the spaceport. And to prepare for the coming of a lot of rocket startups at that spaceport, France decided to turn its old Diamant space launch site, which had been abandoned for many years, into a shared launch site for all these small rocket startups. I'm not necessarily sure this is a good idea, but that's what they're doing. And they've been rearranging which rockets will launch from there. PLD is going to launch from there. ISAR wants to launch from there. Rocket Factory Augsburg wants to launch from there. They've now rearranged. Some companies like AVO have dropped out. They don't want to use that site. Sharing the facilities is a problem because each rocket is different. So I'm not sure how this is going to work. I suspect in the end, PDL, the Spanish rocket startup, which is going to launch first from there, they're going to end up using this site more than anybody
0: else. Also, Bob, didn't they have labor trouble in French Guiana once?
1: They still do. They had an almost strike on a launch earlier this week, but they managed. They settled the strike.
0: That's not attractive. All right, Bob Zimmerman, he keeps the website Behind the Black. We're going exploring. I'm John Batchelor.
2: 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Dr. Martin Luther King Jr. dreamed of a nation where his children would be judged not by the color of their skin, but by the content of their character. 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America is strongest when united, not divided. 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A series brought to you by the Leadership Institute and Radio America.
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0: I'm John Batchelor with Bob Zimmerman. He keeps the website Behind the Black, and the exploring part is ahead of us. Dark matter. Never seen it. Don't know what it's made of. Everybody's convinced that it's there. More convinced than dark energy. But dark matter. Where? And what if it isn't? Bob, what have you found?
1: All right. Well, I don't think everybody's convinced it exists, John. Not by any means. This is a hypothesis which is unproven. It's an attempt to explain why the outer stars of galaxies seem to rotate much, much faster than they should. And this was coming up in the 50s. They said there must be matter there that we don't see, like a gaseous cloud surrounding the galaxy that would provide gravitational force that would accelerate the rotations of these stars. That was the theory. But we've still never detected dark matter at all anywhere in any galaxy. However, in most galaxies, the rotation suggests it should be there. Well, astronomers have now thrown a wrench into this whole theory in that they've now discovered the third galaxy entirely devoid of dark matter, or at least of the elements that say dark matter should be there. The stars are not rotating faster than they should. And they found three galaxies. They're all in the same general area. They're close to each other. So their formation process was similar in this respect. But all it means is we just don't really understand what's going on here. Dark matter is maybe not there in some cases. And the explanations they're trying to come up with to explain why there's no dark matter in these galaxies, they're going to be hard-pressed to come up with an explanation that fits the theory of dark matter.
0: Wait, Bob. If there's no dark matter, they don't stay galaxies. They fly apart.
1: No, that's not true. The gravity of the galaxy and the mass there is going to hold the galaxy together.
0: If there's enough.
1: Because they're not rotating super fast. The stars are rotating as you'd expect them to rotate based on the mass that's there. You see, the reason they came up with dark matter is because the stars were rotating faster than they should based on the matter we could see. So there had to be more matter. So they invented matter that we haven't detected yet. But in these galaxies, these three galaxies, the stars rotate exactly like they should, like as the planets rotate in our solar system. Don't ask me to explain this. They don't know. It's the uncertainty of science.
0: All right. Those renegade dust devils are at it again. Maybe they'll take up Oppian, back to Oppian, get him moving. Why so many?
1: All right, so this is not so many. There's lots of dust devils that occur on Mars in its very thin atmosphere. This is routine. The rovers detect them periodically and take video of them. We see tracks of them from orbital images. The European orbiter Mars Express, however, has interesting designed instruments that allow it to take like stereo images, which allow it, therefore, to detect multiple dust devils on the surface in one observation. And I've got they touted this recently, and I posted about it because it's interesting. This is part of an overall study of the whole planet to try to understand where the dust devils tend to congregate. They're not evenly distributed on the planet. They tend to favor certain locations, and they're found more often in the high latitudes of the cratered southern hemisphere. But nonetheless, they're scattered. You see them throughout. And in this particular case, it's in the mid-latitudes of the northern hemisphere. They detected like 30 in one observation, in one particular place in the mid-latitudes. It just means we have the tools to really study the atmosphere of Mars properly, John.
0: Curiosity, the rover has found what? What is this?
1: As you know, I've been tracking. Curiosity's been traveling Mars now for, what is it, two decades? Since it entered the foothills of Mount Sharp, the ground has been routinely rocky. I mean, rocky is an understatement. You're boulder strewn, very difficult to maneuver over. They've had to travel carefully frequently to protect the wheels. And in fact, one time they had to actually back off from where they wanted to go because the ground was, there were just too many sharp rocks everywhere. They couldn't go forward. Well, Curiosity this week is moving uphill again in this valley. And they took a picture of the ground right in front of it with its navigation camera, and I put up a panorama because this was the first time I have seen smooth ground in front of Curiosity in probably 5 years. Not boulder strewn. It was actually ground that looks pleasant to walk on. And this is the first time we've seen this in 5 years. It means they're moving up into a region of softer, duned rock. And that's going to ground, and that's going to be interesting to study, because it's going to be radically different than what they've been looking at for the last 5 years.
0: And Curiosity is the one with damaged wheels. Is that correct?
1: Yes. The Curiosity is the one with wheels are damaged. If the ground gets smoother and gentler, that's a good sign for the future, John.
0: All right. What is a thermal anomaly?
1: I don't know, but I took it's a cool picture I posted on Behind the Black from Mars Reconnaissance Orbiter. I was trolling their archives and found this. It's basically you're in the dry equatorial regions of Mars. It's winter time, and the color strip on this image mostly just shows orange dust. But there's a crater, and in that crater, everything's blue, very starkly different. And based upon how the colors of Mars Reconnaissance Orbiter can be interpreted, the blue suggests in this winter floor of this crater, frost and ice are there. What's interesting about this is that this is in the equatorial regions of Mars where you don't usually find frost and ice. So if that's the case, it's of some interest. And that's why they took a picture of it, and that's why I highlighted it. My interpretation of the blue color could be wrong. It could be something else. This is a lava region, flood lava, so that could be a factor as well. Either way, it's a cool image, and it's the mysteries of Mars, John.
0: 30 seconds for Tianwen 2. Where is it?
1: We don't really know. This is China's second interplanetary mission. It's going to an asteroid to get samples and come back. It appears to be approaching the asteroid as planned. It's supposed to rendezvous with it in July. We think that's the case, but China has released no official update. We only know this from amateurs who are tracking it.
0: Bob Zimmerman, Behind the Black. I'm John Batchelor.
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12: ABC News, I'm Dave Packer. Iran saying it's reclosed the Strait of Hormuz just days after the U.S.-Iran ceasefire deal. Iranian media says it's in response to Israel's continued strikes in Lebanon. ABC's Selena White.
13: That framework of a deal signed between the U.S. and Iran stipulates that all hostilities must end. That would include between Israel and Lebanon. But the problem is that neither Israel nor Lebanon were party to that deal.
12: Both Iran and the U.S. sending delegations to Geneva for negotiations. The U.S. side will include Vice President J.D. Vance. Dangerous flash flooding across the south as the remnants of Tropical Storm Arthur continue unleashing torrential rain. A state of emergency in Mississippi, San Antonio, Texas. First responders carrying out multiple water rescues there. American soccer fans are turning their attention to Los Angeles. Thursday, Team USA will play a knockout round against Turkey. America notched its second win in Seattle Friday. This is ABC News. A deadly fire at a resort in the Caribbean Friday.
14: At least one tourist was killed when a fire broke out at a resort in the Dominican Republic. It all unfolded at the Viva Dominicus Beach Resort, with fire crews working for 5 hours to contain the blaze. The woman killed has been identified as 46-year-old Francesca Valentino from Italy. More than 1,600 people had to be evacuated. Wyndham Hotels, which owns the resort, said the location will remain closed until further notice. The cause of the fire is not known at this point. Mike Dubosky, ABC News.
12: An amazing story of survival on the Pacific.
13: A fisherman lost at sea for a week is back on dry land. A New Zealand Air Force crew spotted him adrift in a small boat near the Cook Islands, waving his arms and a paddle for help. He had set out on a fishing trip last week and was reported missing when he didn't return. Rescuers say he had very limited survival supplies.
12: That's ABC's Stephanie Ramos. And I'm Dave Packer, ABC News.
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0: I'm John Batchelor. I am speaking with the author, Bruce Nichols, continuing the story of the Emerson Circle, the Concord radicals who reinvented the world. Ralph Waldo Emerson, called Waldo, comes home to his ancestral home building, but later on moves across the road to a beautiful, however you can visit these homes today in Concord, Massachusetts. Gathering around him, he's a celebrity speaker from town to town. Gathering around him are transcendentalists. We've met Henry David Thoreau, whose family also is in Concord. We've met the Alcott patron, Bronson Alcott, who comes from Connecticut and rents now and again with his family in Concord. Hawthorne comes to Concord, especially the third time, to buy a house from the Alcotts after he's lost his patronage job with the administration in Washington. Hawthorne, however, is the star novelist of the moment when he publishes Scarlet Letter. He meets, in the course of hiking in the woods, remember this is New England, the hiking is terrific and the trails are rich. Well, in those days they used them just the way we do, but they weren't burdened by cars zipping in and out. It was a forest, a deep forest, a primeval forest. It hadn't been cut down. There weren't housing settlements. Every once in a while, there were roads, crossroads like, and river crossings. That's all you had to deal with, even this close into Boston. And so one day, Bruce will tell us when that day was and what was happening. Hawthorne, Nathaniel Hawthorne, the famous Nathaniel Hawthorne, meets a man named Melville. How did they meet, Bruce? I just don't remember the scene.
1: Yeah, this is not in Concord. This was a period where Hawthorne always needed money. And as you say, he sometimes had patronage jobs, but then he would lose them. So he was offered, he and his wife, the chance to live rent-free in a cottage in Tanglewood, Massachusetts.
0: Oh, that's right, Tanglewood.
1: So they moved there, and that's where he's finishing the Scarlet Letter, and he writes much of House of Seven Gables. But Melville was living nearby. I think it's Lenox. So they were practically neighbors, and Melville was younger, but actually much more widely published. He spent 5 years at sea, and then he proceeded to write a number of books based on that time. Some of them were blends of fiction and nonfiction, pitched as nonfiction. Some of them were pitched as fiction. He was writing Moby Dick, but he'd already published five books with dwindling sales, so he was also needing money. But when he met Hawthorne, he just revered Hawthorne as a writer, and he wrote a review of Hawthorne's short story collection anonymously, so at first Hawthorne didn't know it was him, that is the biggest rave review you've ever seen. He compares him to Shakespeare. And he dedicates Moby Dick, which he's grappling with during this time where they're seeing each other, visiting each other, spending time, a fair amount of time together. He dedicates the book to him. And when the book is published and he presents it to him, Hawthorne was very moved by that. It's not at all a book that Hawthorne would have written, but they are similar in one important way, which is that they were sort of literary men to their core. They saw characters as rich characters. They both believed evil was just a condition of life. So they were kind of anti-Emersonian. And you can find, if you Google it, at one point Melville bought a volume that had both of Emerson's essay collections combined in them, and he annotated it, and you can see his annotations. It's been, you know, digitized, and you can see him in the margin saying, right, wrong, you tell him, Emerson. So he had to deal with him, but they were sort of the tragedians of this circle. They were not the optimists.
0: What did Emerson make of Hawthorne? What did he make of Melville? I know that Emerson, you use the word perused a Hawthorne. That doesn't quite mean that he gave him a deep reading. What was his opinion of Hawthorne's work?
1: It was not a positive opinion. At one point in his journals, he said something like his writings never amounted to much. And I mean, Emerson is a nonfiction guy. He's a essayist. He's a thinker. So he liked Hawthorne. He liked having him in Concord, and they took some very long walks together. They even spent a few days hiking to go visit a Shaker community in Harvard, Massachusetts. But when Hawthorne died, Emerson was one of several of them that wrote about how he was sort of imprisoned. And, you know, he was so shy that he, you know, was behind a wall and you just couldn't ever get to him.
0: The meeting between Hawthorne and Melville. Melville's book is, as you say, not anything like Hawthorne's reading. There are 15 years between them, so Hawthorne's clearly the elder brother and famous because of Scarlet Letter. He'd been publishing all the time, and Scarlet Letter took off in literary opinion, not in sales. The struggle that Melville was having was he wanted to be more than an adventure sea writer, which everybody liked him for. White Jacket is very successful. Do we know what Melville said to Hawthorne, or Hawthorne said to Melville about writing Moby Dick?
1: There are plenty of literary scholars that would love to know, because the record is only what they happen to put in journals or letters. And yet, there was a time where Hawthorne was visiting Melville, and the manuscript was sitting in that room. In the letters that we do have, Melville said things like, this novel is baptized in by the devil. This is, you know, evil brought to life. And he called it the White Whale for a long time. The title Moby Dick only emerged in the late stages. And Hawthorne, when he first met Melville, asked his publisher to send him some of his earlier books. So he devoured three of them quickly. Right. And he wrote something to the effect of, he's really talented. You can forgive him for not spending more time to edit them because the talent is so clear. But they were opposite, right? I mean, they were similar worldviews, but opposite writers.
0: Hawthorne, did Emerson have an opinion? Because Emerson was so critical of Hawthorne. Did he have an opinion of Melville's work, Emerson?
1: I honestly can't remember if he certainly didn't say anything significant about Moby Dick. And Moby Dick was a failure at the time. It went out of print before Melville died. It only became the book that we think of as so famous in the 20th century.
0: Let's talk about that, Bruce. What didn't they see? I mean, what? It's unlike any other novel written at the time, so it's a completely break in tradition. It's sort of a sea story, but then again, it's not a sea story. Once Ahab appears, what were they thinking they were going to get? I described the book to myself as everything you need to know about whaling. This is it. It's a guy. You'd give this to your son. If you want to go whaling, read this, study it, tear out pages, keep them in your pocket.
1: It's very true. In his earlier books, each of them were doing the same thing about one aspect of sailing. So he, at one point, sailed on a man of war, the biggest ships of the time with some, you know, hundreds and hundreds of sailors on them. So he wrote a book about a man of war, and part of that book is novelistic, but part of it is just to tell you how it worked. What does this guy do? What does that guy do? And that combination of sort of didactic, let me tell you how this really works, and fiction is part of all of his books. So the critics of Moby Dick, and his first book was his most successful, Type E.
0: Yeah.
1: And then he followed it with the sequel, Omu, and then, you know, and his sales went down and down and down book to book. And by the time Moby Dick came out, the critics were ready just to say, you know, we miss Type E, which was set mostly on shore in the South Pacific. And they sort of objected that he had all these side essays, which is exactly what you're talking about. He would have an essay on the different kinds of whales and an essay on how you actually harpoon them and how you actually gut them and all that. And they thought that just gets in the way.
0: It was big business. Now, Emerson's at the center of this circle and everyone's circling around him. So we need to introduce, this is a big year. This is a big decade for literature in America, inventing itself all quite different than Europe. We have Hawthorne. We have Melville. Whitman attended one of Emerson's lectures. Did he introduce himself at the time? Leaves of Grass.
1: No, he did not introduce himself. He was in the audience, but Emerson gave a speech, which he then also published as an essay on the poet. And he was calling for a new kind of poet. to express America and be the sort of Homer for ancient Greece, be that poet for this new country of ours. And that was one of the inspirations for Whitman. He'd been writing, he was a journalist, so he was cranking out a lot of journalism. He was also writing some kind of genre fiction.
0: And political poetry. It's very political.
1: Yeah. And but his poetry was sort of traditional rhyming structures for his early years. And changing to writing Leaves of Grass, which then became his lifelong project. He just kept adding to it, rewriting it. That happened, only in the 1850s. But he had two inspirations. One was Emerson's lecture, and another was an essay that Margaret Fuller published in the Tribune, a sort of review of American literature, which said, you know, she talked about all kinds of writers at the end, saying, I have barely even mentioned Hawthorne, who was our greatest writer. But she basically said, America is still waiting for its original voices.
0: She would have loved Whitman.
1: Yeah.
0: Yeah. That's a tragedy that she didn't get to review him. Now there's one more literary superstar. We need to get back to him. The very unusual Thoreau. The book is The Emerson Circle, The Concord Radicals Who Reinvented the World. Bruce Nichols is the author. I'm John Batchelor.
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12: When you were a little kid and you thought about what you wanted to be, teaching was at the top of your list. But things changed. And as you got older, teaching didn't seem like the best option anymore. So you're thinking you'll be something else. But what would your 12-year-old self say? Now you want to be a doctor. You don't think teachers save lives? 25 at a time. An actress? Try playing a different role every time the bell rings. How about a scientist? Ever heard of physics? Chemistry? Who do you think teaches that? Teachers today are breaking down obstacles, finding innovative ways to instill old lessons, and taking learning

0: Thoreau decided he's going to buy a bunch of lumber from a working man for $4.50 and go off and build himself on Walden Pond a shack and live there. Did that surprise Emerson?
1: Not really. Emerson had been very supportive of Thoreau. Thoreau had lived in his house for stretches. When Emerson was out on a lecture tour, Thoreau would often have a whole year living in the house and helping with the children. And Emerson had bought the land that Thoreau built his cabin on not too long before this. But Thoreau had talked about wanting to do something like this for some time. You know, most people today have this image that he was like a hermit and he was off in the middle of nowhere. This was right within sight of lots of people walking to and from the pond or nearby. And Thoreau had a stream of visitors, and he himself walked into town all the time. He went home many, many weekends to get a fresh cooked meal and do his laundry. And so he became this sort of famous eccentric by living alone, which no one did at the time. Everyone lived with extended families. But doing it almost performatively, you know, right in front of everyone.
0: He would go home for the weekends, wouldn't he? I mean, he'd visit home.
1: He went home, almost every Saturday or Sunday he would go home, yeah.
0: He had three chairs. Tell this chair story. It tells you how unusual he was.
1: The cabin is very small. There's a facsimile of it in Walden Pond today. It's very easy to go and step inside and realize how tiny it was. But he had three chairs. He has a sentence in Walden that's famous, but he had three, one for solitude, one for conversation, and one for society.
0: Right. And everybody has studied Thoreau for more than 150 years. He's a unique individual. He lives socially in that he's there in Concord. Everybody knows who he is. Everybody knows he's living in a shack, no matter what anybody else say. And later on, didn't Emerson ask him to build a little house for himself? And he built one out of leaves that rained upon. What was the problem with the building that he put up?
1: Yeah, it was actually Bronson Alcott. Thoreau was helping Bronson do it. And Thoreau was only in his cabin for 2 years. It was a short-term experiment. But Emerson liked the idea of having a sort of writing studio. So he asked... It was another way for him to support Bronson, who needed the money. He said, oh, I'll pay you to build this.
0: I see.
1: But Bronson, being an original thinker, said, I don't need to study architecture. I don't need to study how people have ever built anything. I can do this all myself. And so he had nine different joists, because there were nine muses, and he were sort of lashing he wasn't using cut boards. He was sort of lashing branches together. At one point, Thoreau said to him, did you ever study geometry? Like, do you know what you're doing? And the structure was a failure because rain got in, mosquitoes could go in and out. Emerson never used it. And he joked about it. He called it the tumble down shack, but it actually stayed up for quite a while. We have drawings of it. And so you can get the idea. And Emerson paid Alcott in subsequent years to keep it up, even though he didn't use it. It was just became a way for him to support his friend.
0: When Thoreau publishes Walden Pond, is it a hit right away?
1: No. It was his second book. When he was staying at the pond in the mid-1840s, he was partly doing it to revise this manuscript, which became A Week on the Concord and Merrimack Rivers, an account of a trip that he and his brother had taken, which was a very sort of baggy book, and you can compare it to Moby Dick in certain respects, because he just sticks in all these other topics in it, almost like hanging everything he's ever been interested in off this branch. And that was the book. He couldn't get a publisher to make him a real offer. He had three publishers that said, if you finance it, we'll do it for you. And Emerson said, you should do that. And that was a mistake, because they printed, I think, about 500, and they sold less than half of that. So he had to buy them all back. Maybe it was more than 500, but it took
0: 700.
1: Okay. Thank you. And it took him years to come up with the money just to buy them back. So with Walden, he certainly kept a journal, as he did every day, virtually every day of his adult life.
0: 30 seconds, Bruce. Go ahead.
1: But he spent years afterwards keeping his journal. So Walden, that he went through six drafts. He changed it radically.

0: organically over time. He wove in all kinds of things that happened after that time, but it's the greatest work of that decade, I think.
1: Four big pieces of literature: Scarlet Letter, Hawthorne, Moby Dick, The White Whale, Melville, Thoreau's Walden Pond, Walt Whitman's Leaves of Grass. We need to pay attention to the Alcotts when we come back. Bruce Nichols, I'm John Batchelor.

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0: I'm John Batchelor with Bruce Nichols. Emerson's Circle. I feel like I'm in the circle here, and we've got to... This little lady over here, the one who writes all the time, we've got to pay attention to her. Not Margaret Fuller. You might have heard of her. She's the author of a book that sold 1 million copies until they stopped counting. Little Women. Louisa May Alcott. And who was her dad? This fellow that drifts in and out of the Emerson Circle and is always down on his luck. His name is Alcott because he wants it to be. He's born in Connecticut, but he moves into Circle's Emerson Circle because Emerson really likes him. In fact, everybody likes Bronson. Why, Bruce? What about his personality made him so agreeable?
1: I would only amend that by saying that he could frustrate the heck out of people, and some people thought he was absurd and ridiculous. But he was a sort of sunny, optimistic guy who was untroubled. I mean, he spent years not making any money at all, and other years making only a little bit, and his poor suffering wife had to take orders into the house or go off and run a, you know, try to run a, help run a school or have a social, charitable work in Boston. And Louisa, the second of his four daughters, she was a born writer. She spent much time writing. She wrote plays that the family put on, the sisters put on, and she wrote stories. And as soon as she got anything published, she was thrilled. But she basically took it upon herself to try to help the family finances by writing. And she cranked out all kinds of stories. Many of them were under pseudonyms. Even in recent years, scholars are still finding some thinking, you know what? I think that's her. Might be a pseudonym that has initials. You can't tell if it's a man or a woman, what have you. It was not until Little Women, which was 1868, which became such a big hit that she could pay off all the family's debts. She was set. They were set. Didn't stop her from writing. She still kept writing and writing and writing when she was healthy enough. She had lots of health problems. And she died young. And I think in some ways she worked herself into the grave because she just spent so much time trying to write.
0: When she's a little girl visiting the Emersons, she acknowledged later on that she had a crush on Waldo Emerson, and he was kind to her. Now, her dad was kind all the time, but they were always out of money. I never thought I'd follow a story. They that one time when they moved into even smaller apartment, and the girls were always so cheerful about it. Don't worry, Dad, we can take care of you. And then there's another scene. Is it the one Louisa May writes where he comes in from the storm at Christmas time? And we think that's both true and a little fictionalized. Is that it?
1: Yeah, Louisa, she's a natural storyteller. And so even in her journals, which she was not writing to be published, there are stories that she exaggerates. But yeah, he went on a lecture tour to the Midwest, which at the time was the West. And the story she wrote is that he comes back in and he's been out for months and family all gathers around him, and finally, the youngest daughter says, "Did you make any money?" And he pulls out a single dollar and says, right, "Only this." Right. In fact, he had sent money back from the road. He was doing okay on this lecture trip. And so we know some of the details of the story are exaggerations. But there were plenty of years where he didn't make any money and he wasn't worried about it. And everyone else in the family had to worry about it.
0: She's born 1832, so she's the youngest of the Emerson Circle. She's a very hard worker, and now the crisis, abolitionism versus the barn burners in the South, the Civil War that tears the country in half.

0: kills 500,000 at least, maybe more afterwards. And Louisa wants to be part of the cause. And so she volunteers into a nursing corps that didn't much exist at the time and pushes herself to join the Union forces as a nurse dealing with horribly damaged men all around her, dying routinely, limbs and hands being cut off by the surgeons, infection everywhere, young men dying the night. She puts them to sleep one night by talking to them, and the next morning they're dead in their beds. Horrible. She herself believes that she was poisoned by some of the treatments, although that's contended. Is that right, Bruce?
1: Yeah, that's right. She did get typhus during this very brief spell. She got to this hospital in Georgetown right as the Battle of Fredericksburg was about to happen, which was very close by, and it was a disaster for the Union. So all of a sudden, all these injured men are just coming in droves. And when she got typhus, they gave her calomel, which had mercury in it. But so she believed, and Walt Whitman, who also nursed in the Civil War and also got sick and also had calomel, had the same belief afterwards when he was told, you know, that's mercury, it's poison. But the modern medical historians have looked at this, said they didn't give her enough of a dose, and the symptoms she suffered from for years afterwards don't quite line up with that. There are plenty of medical mysteries from that time because medicine was very primitive compared to today, and we don't really know.
0: She had to be brought home. Did her father arrive and bring her home? I don't remember who transferred her home because she was so ill when she collapsed at the hospital. And yet she rallied. She always rallied. She took it upon herself to sustain the family. And did Emerson know that she was writing so fiercely to sustain the family? Did he send the money?
1: He certainly kept supporting Bronson. So he was supporting them in that way. I don't know if he knew all these short stories that she was publishing in you know, newspapers like Frank Leslie's Illustrated Newspaper under pseudonyms. He probably didn't know, but Bronson knew. And when Little Women came out, Emerson by this point is in mental decline. He had a long period of decline starting during the Civil War. But Bronson was following every review, tracking the sales in his journals. He was very proud of her.
0: Yeah, Emerson dies during the war. I have the date wrong. Somebody died during the war. I just don't
1: remember. Thoreau and Hawthorne both died during the war.
0: That's right. Thoreau and Hawthorne. Thoreau dies in his 40s. Hawthorne is about, he's Emerson's age. So he's older when he dies. And tuberculosis is their curse for everybody. We've not been tallying the number of siblings they lost to tuberculosis and mothers they lost to tuberculosis. Medicine was not able to interfere in the life cycle to any success whatsoever. So large families, we haven't listed the number of pregnancies that can't get to 5 years old. Death is all around them. And transcendentalism, does it survive the ferocity of the anti-slave movement of the 50s and the war? Do they still talk about transcendentalism?
1: They don't really. Bronson Alcott is the one who sort of keeps his belief that he knows what the spiritual world is and he knows how to interpret the physical world. But I do want to make the point that transcendentalism is only part of the movement that they were at the center of. It was called the newness by many people. And in the 1840s, it included all kinds of reform experiments, all kinds of utopian communities, some people thinking, let's get rid of marriage, let's get rid of money, let's get rid of property. So the actual metaphysical school of thought of transcendentalism is just a kind of part of this broader, let's look at everything, let's overthrow all the institutions we've had. And that utopianism is what's completely subsumed by the conflict. When it becomes real and you're trying to rescue a fugitive slave or you're fighting a war, you don't have time to think about starting a utopian community.
0: Bronson Alcott is what we would call an educator, a philosopher, no, an educator, yes. And his teaching style is what we do today. We let children talk. We're sympathetic with them. We recognize that a child has complicated emotions and shouldn't be dismissed. And you certainly don't use physical punishment ever. All of his ideas, did he see them adopted in his lifetime?
1: There were many other people that were doing similar things in the schools. And in fact, the town of Concord had a superintendent, and he had that job at one point. But before him, there was a man who was brought there very much to do this in their local schools. And Elizabeth Palmer Peabody, who worked with him in his famous school, she went on to found the first English-speaking kindergarten in the country. So it was a growing movement. And one of, she and Sophia Hawthorne, the two sisters, their third famous sister married Horace Mann, who was a great education reformer. So he did see it spreading, and he became beloved and revered in his late years. And he had this academy in Concord, in a building right outside his house you can go visit today, that many famous and prominent educated men came to help teach at. So he enjoyed success late in his life that had eluded him for decades.
0: We're speaking of Emerson's circle, and we've gone through the Alcotts quickly. When we come back, Louisa May is a romance all by herself. Her ability to work, no matter her health, but also to hold the family together, and also to satisfy her publisher, because she was a superstar after Little Women was published, and the demand for her attention was everywhere. Bruce Nichols is the author. The Emerson Circle is the book. I'm John Batchelor.

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7: Colorectal cancer screening saves lives, but only if people get tested. About 23 million adults have never been tested. Almost 2 out of 3 have a regular doctor and health insurance that would pay for the test. Doctors often recommend colonoscopy, but the fecal occult blood test and sigmoidoscopy also effectively find colorectal cancer early. When people can pick the test they prefer, they're more likely to actually get tested. If you're between the ages of 50 and 75, talk with your doctor about which test is best for you. Make sure you understand the steps you need to take to get tested. If you have a family history of colorectal cancer or polyps or inflammatory bowel disease, ask your doctor if you should start screening before age 50. Through the Affordable Care Act, many people have access to health insurance that covers colorectal cancer screening tests at no cost. Remember, the best test is the test that gets done.
8: Dad, guess what?
9: What?
8: You are going to be a grandfather.
9: That's great. You're going to be a wonderful mom. And I can't wait to be a grandpa. Not too long ago, moments like this with my daughter would have been a challenge. It was a long road for me to find myself again after Vietnam. I struggled to connect with almost everyone and preferred being alone. It was my neighbor Jim, another Vietnam veteran, who finally convinced me that I could still connect with my family and find that fulfilling life I'd lost. In fact, I called Jim first with the news about my granddaughter, Lizzie. Hey, Jim, I'm going to be a grandfather.
10: Congratulations, Dave.
9: Hey, let's get together and celebrate.
10: Well, as long as you're not grilling.
9: My pride was my armor, but I didn't know it then. I couldn't put it into words. I was sad, was scared, I felt alone. I didn't know how to reach out, so I hid behind anger and silence. But then I decided to listen to Jim, and I went for help down at the VA. If I can take that first step after almost 50 years, I know other veterans can too. Visit maketheconnection.net to find out more.
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0: I'm John Betts with Bruce Nichols, and there's a wonderful Louisa May Alcott story that we need to tell to understand what an author can do when they're in the fever of having published and nothing's coming back. There's silence out there in the world. You read a couple of reviews and you think, they like it or don't they? I can't tell. Once upon a time, I was a novelist, Bruce, and I remember being told early in my career, when you get a review that you don't think is all that sensational, you're supposed to call it positive. I learned how to do that. I don't know that they taught Louisa May to do that. But we're coming to a point where she sent in Little Women, after working on it over time, to a publisher in Boston. And she doesn't hear anything. She writes letters. And she doesn't hear anything. She thinks that maybe they've sold it to somebody else. Maybe it's been published, ruined. Maybe they've lost the manuscript. So she, I don't think there was a train to Boston at the time. She travels to Boston in some fashion in a frantic mood and crashes down to the publishers. And I turn the story over to you, Bruce.
1: This is another exaggeration. It was actually told by Hawthorne's son, Julian Hawthorne. But the way he tells it in one of his books is that he's just reporting what she said. So he claims this exaggeration's fictional version of it is her fault, not his. Because the novel was published in two volumes, which was not uncommon for long novels at that day. And so the first volume was out, and it wasn't clear whether she should be writing the second volume. Was it going to succeed enough? Her version of the story is she gets to, or Julian Hawthorne's, depending.
0: Julian's story of what he says is Louisa May's story.
1: Yeah.
0: Okay.
1: He's not trustworthy, so I don't know where the truth lies. But the story is that she gets to the publishing office, and there's all kinds of commotion and boxes being shipped and put on carts outside.
0: She thinks they're bankrupt, and their books are being thrown away. Yes.
1: And she goes into the publisher's office, and he's busy and ignoring her, and she finally gets his attention, and he realizes, oh my gosh, it's her. And he comes running around the desk and says, it's the biggest sensation ever. You have no idea how big this is. That was, of course, an exaggeration. But what is true is that the first volume, which came out in, I think it was September, sometime the fall of 1868, was such a hit that all these fans, young women, girls, and boys,

0: wrote letters. And at the time, she was planning that the main character, Joe March, who's sort of her alter ego, would not marry at the end. The letter writers were outraged, were begging her. They're saying, like, you have to have her marry Laurie, or you have to have one of the sisters marry Laurie. And the publisher said to her, you can't let her end up as a spinster. You just can't do that. But she was ever the rebel. So the idea that Joe March would marry this kindly older German professor instead of Laurie, who marries one, you know, the younger sister, that was still her way of maintaining some independence. And she wrote in letters about this saying, you know, I didn't want to do it, but I did it.
1: She is then pressed to continue to write and hold the family together. She does that amazingly well, given that there were limitations on her legal status at the time, as, you know, to represent herself in court and business. Her father is very elderly, and this is a period of time where we need to say that there's reason to believe that individually different, we're watching what we now understand as Alzheimer's or versions of Alzheimer's, some kind of retreat of the brain and memory. Her father, did Emerson also have a retreat?
0: Oh, Emerson's was the really remarkable one, because it began during the Civil War, 1860s. So he's in his early 60s. He published a poem about sort of facing mortality. And he gave it to his son, his adult son, Edward Emerson, when he met up with him on a trip in New York. And Edward read it and he was astonished, because he had not had any concept that his father might be feeling the effects of age. But Emerson's memory slowly went away, and he became incapable of writing extended essays of any sort. He kept up the lecturing as long as he could, and his daughter went with him and had to help him, like, remember words when he forgot a word, or help him find his place in the pages. But that he finally stopped lecturing in the 1870s. But many people came to see his lectures and wrote these kind of kind reviews about, saying it was enough that we were in his presence, but he really shouldn't have been out there at that point.
1: And Bronson Alcott watches his memories slip away from him, although he's much older. And Louisa takes care of him as best she can. And I do believe what you've given me is to understand autoimmune disease is a burden on anybody. There are many kinds, there are many things, and oftentimes it's more than one you have. And even today, today we still struggle to treat it. Physicians are unsuccessful because it's so difficult to diagnose. So whatever was the affliction she had, it was profound, and she was working through that affliction.
0: Yeah, her father suffered a massive stroke, and he had been still trying to teach at the Academy outside the house in Concord, and then this stroke hit, and he was deeply incapacitated. He couldn't write. He had just learned to write with his left hand. For a while, he could barely speak. He did recover to a degree, but he was never the same person, and she had the resources to support him. She had already bought a house for her sister, who had two boys and whose husband had died. And she bought a townhouse in Boston and had her father there, but then she got sicker and sicker and sicker. So the sister took the father. And then she ended up in a, convalescent home. And when she realized that he was really on his last legs, she went to visit him, which was a big effort for her. And this famous scene, he said, pointing up, I'm going up, come with me. And she says, I wish I could. She goes back. She has some kind of probably an aneurysm, goes into a coma. He dies. She doesn't even get that news because she's in a coma. And 2 days after he dies, she follows him.
1: Yes, it's literary exit. I don't care whether it was totally accurate or not, Bruce. It's too good a story. Just the way Margaret Fuller goes out and the way, I mean, these are all literary people, so why shouldn't they have literary exits?
0: Indeed.
1: And Bruce, is the Emerson Circle recognized today, or is this a revelation to younger people?
0: I think Emerson, everyone knows the name, and many people know quotes of his. He's one of the most quoted authors, but I think his influence has been forgotten. I think this whole period has been forgotten.
1: Not thanks to you. We've got the book to tell the story. Concord, Massachusetts. You should put this on the stands for the tourists. They can understand what hallowed ground they are on. They think there's a revolution around here. You betcha, but it's the one worth the pen scratching. The Emerson Circle, the Concord Radicals reinvented the world. Bruce Nichols is the author. I'm John Batchelor.
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5: ABC News, I'm Dave Packard. Iran saying it's reclosed the Strait of Hormuz just days after the U.S.-Iran ceasefire deal. Iranian state TV saying this is in response to Israel's continued strikes in Lebanon. Now, Vice President J.D. Vance, part of the U.S. delegation, is now in Geneva for talks with Iran. Speaking on the tarmac before departing Saturday.
6: It's going to be something we're going to have to continuously manage to ensure that, you know, Israel and Lebanon are both safe and secure. That's fundamentally the goal of this, to make the whole region safe and secure.
5: Officials in the U.K. say a collision between two passenger trains north of London killed an operator and injured dozens of passengers. Nine people remain in critical condition. President Trump Saturday said that the U.S. Park Police had arrested multiple people for, quote, vandalizing the Lincoln Memorial reflecting pool, and pledged that work would begin immediately to repair the peeling lining. The pool turned green with algae just days after it was refilled. This is ABC News. An urgent search is underway for the suspect in a series of highway shootings in the Kansas City area. ABC's Olivia Rubin.
7: The FBI offering a $25,000 reward for any information leading to the arrest of 22-year-old Oscar Sanchez Munoz. Police saying they tracked Sanchez Munoz to two homes where they thought he could be. One caught fire. At the other, spent shells visible from the ammunition police used to get inside. Several windows shattered. A search ending with no sign of the suspect. Authorities warning that the suspect is armed and dangerous, telling anyone who sees him to call 911 immediately.
5: President Trump has said that U.S. Park Police arrested multiple people for, quote, vandalizing the Lincoln Memorial reflecting pool and pledged that work to begin immediately to repair the peeling lining. One of those men arrested, seen on video, a former Olympian, saying he didn't vandalize anything. Dave Packer, ABC News.
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19: 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Gary McNamara and Eric Harley talk about everything from politics to social issues and news of the day. 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
20: 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He is Eric Harley and I'm Gary McNamara.
21: Welcome and good morning. Thanks so much for being here.
22: Thank you. Thank you. Thank you.
20: All right.
22: Thank
20: you. So I'm a little bit behind today.
21: All right.
20: Right. Just so everybody knows, Dad's back in the hospital again. Mm. And yeah. When you're 100 years old and you're back in the hospital, it's never good.
21: Yeah.
20: So he's still fighting and everything else, but I was just so busy yesterday that, yeah. You know, I was trying to catch everything that was going on. In fact, I'm flying in later on today to go see him. And tell you one thing, he is a fighter.
22: Yeah, that's for sure.
20: What I heard today was...
22: No doubt.
20: My sister was telling me they're in the room and the heart monitor's going.
22: Yeah. Yeah.
20: Turn off that damn machine.
22: You know, I said to you during the pre-show meeting, the strong minds are the ones quite often you see as the survivors. They're not often the loudest individuals either, but you know, you'll see the local news story on, you know, a lady turns 110 and her secret to longevity is
20: whiskey.
22: You know, usually it's
20: a shot a day.
22: A shot of whiskey before every meal. And I eat 9 times a day. But no, it's always something, you know, and great wisdom. But you can tell there's a strong mind there. Your father has a very strong mind. I know my father has a strong mind, strong will. And his doctors are amazed at his... ability to manage everything. My dad reminds me of you managing your type 2 diabetes, because my dad is doing everything to the T of what his doctors are asking him to do to keep his numbers in order. But for my dad, it's about being around to take care of my mom. And I know that's, you know, what his, and if you knew my dad's life starting from his childhood, you would know that he had no choice but to be a fighter. Your father has that strong mind. You know,
20: yeah, he does, but it's tough at 100, especially when
22: yeah.
20: he's got a massive infection
22: yeah.
20: and you know, and, But he's still hanging in. He's hanging in there a lot better than anybody thought from the beginning, day and a half ago when he first went in. So,
22: yeah, yeah.
20: So that's
22: well, we're praying for John.
20: That's I was going to say, if you're spiritual or religious or whatever, if you say a prayer for my dad, I would really appreciate it.
22: Yeah.
20: So I'm going in to see him.
22: John is a non-present contributor to this program.
20: Yes.
22: He has made contributions over the years through his son Gary. You may know him, and those lessons, the Obama lessons of my father. That's a very different book than what Gary would write. I mean, vastly different.
20: Yes, it would be. Be completely different.
22: And but we, we have with great joy and pride shared those lessons from both of our dads over the years. With John, the DTJ, or as he says, DTJN, do the job now.
20: Oh man, that was so funny a couple of months ago when he said that to me, because he looked at me like, you don't have it. It's like no. He goes DTJN, DTJN, do the job the way he said it.
22: Yeah,
20: And, he has his coherent moments and he doesn't.
22: Sure.
20: And so for him, I'm like, is this, what moment is this?
22: Right.
20: And he says, no, that's not it. It's DTJN. I'm like, oh man, he's just drifting. He doesn't.
22: Right.
20: He goes, do the job now.
22: Yeah.
20: Oh my God.
22: But that's one of those leadership things. Both of our dads have been leaders, in their careers. And that's one of those leadership things, get on it.
20: Oh, that was just, and the only thing that was disappointing is I was in the room alone.
22: Yeah.
20: None of my brothers and sisters, weren't there, or my niece, because they all know it. Everybody knows.
22: Yeah.
20: In the family, DTJ. I mean, everybody knows it.
22: Yeah.
20: It's like, I got to do DTJ.
22: Yeah.
20: DTJ. So, and by the way, for people that never heard that before, what that means is stop whining, get the job done.
22: Yeah, do the job.
20: Yeah.
22: Because
20: we'd always...
22: I'll tell you, I've applied it, not to, get into details, but I've applied it in very important personal things in my life. I felt like I was getting a message from God, and in part, John McNamara, it was, look, this is the job, this is what you've got to do in this case. And it may not be work related, but it's the task that you need to do, what you need to do in order to make this work or whatever it is.
20: I know what you're talking about because you related it to me, and I told it to my dad.
22: Yeah,
20: just so you know, and he went, oh,
22: it changed
20: was like
22: my
20: it,
22: life.
20: It made him very, very humble.
22: That decision changed the trajectory of my life in a positive way and forever. So I'm eternally grateful, and we're praying for him.
20: Yeah. So hopefully he can fight this and win. So we'll keep you, we'll keep everybody, updated. I really don't have to, it's interesting because I really don't have to say a lot about my dad at one period because I've said it so long over such a long period of time that everybody sort of knows, they just sort of, everybody listens and, even on social media, and friends, whatever, they all know.
22: Right,
20: they
22: sure.
20: They all know my dad. So, but, we'll be flying in later on today, and we'll check out to see how he is. I'll tell you this, though, because this was I was going back in 2 weeks, so I actually wasn't going back this weekend.
22: Mm.
20: And so I made the flight and everything at the last moment. I was able to get a hotel. You can't find a rent-a-car in Buffalo.
22: Wow.
20: Find one. I mean, because why? Niagara Falls.
22: Wow.
20: Everybody visits after between June.
22: Oh, yeah. Okay,
20: June,
22: so it's
20: and Labor Day.
22: It's that season, right?
20: Yep.
22: Okay.
20: Yep.
22: Yeah,
20: and,
22: so here
20: and
22: we are.
20: So not sure what's going on next weekend. And it's like the thing is, a car rental is the one thing where you get hit.
22: Yeah.
20: But for my hotel, I can cancel one day before. And for plane flights, you can cancel right up to it. And you can't get they don't, you'd have to pay a lot. I love it. If you want to get a refund, the ticket price is $300. If you actually wish to get a refund, it will be $4,000.
22: Yeah.
20: And, but there's no expense if you get it, if you get it for the credit.
22: Right.
20: And for me, I fly all the time, so it doesn't matter if I get the credit.
22: Yeah,
20: I'm not looking for... A lot of people don't fly a lot. They want the refund.
22: Yeah.
20: I just, you know, I get the credit. So, but... and for my hotel and for parking at DFW and the airlines, I, you know, can cancel right up to the end and get it. Cars, you can't. They're going to charge you something. So I was even looking. Yeah. I don't know what the schedule is.
22: Right.
20: You know, like for next weekend, I just don't know, depending on how my father does. And so I'm like, should I make it now? Should I not make it now? You know, it's like, and so I have to look to see what the, you know, what it all is. But it's just interesting how cars will charge. I think it's $50 if you cancel outside of 24 hours. If you don't, you have to pay, I think, $150 or something.
22: Mm. Mm.
20: And then if you don't show up, you owe the entire thing. But but it's okay. I won't be there. I'm only there for a day and a half, and I'll be Ubering it, you know, everywhere. So and the thing is, this is the savior. Mm. There's a Tim Hortons in the hospital.
22: Oh.
20: That's open 24/7.
22: What a brilliant idea that is.
20: I know.
22: No, that's a great idea.
20: Tim Hortons, we always
22: perfect
20: go
22: perfect location. I mean, for, you know, for families who are visiting and, you know, that, because that's kind of one of those things that when, in the moments where, if you're visiting a hospital, it's quite often not for a good reason, unless it's the birth of a child.
20: Right.
22: You know, but you look at situations like that, and if you're from that region, a Tim Hortons can be that respite for the moment, right?
20: Mm-hmm.
22: Where you go in and, you know, just to take a break and take your mind off things and grab some coffee or something.
20: Well, that's what I told my sister. I said, look, since the visiting hours start at 7 a.m., I said, I'm going to go to sleep at the hotel, wake up, take the Uber. You know, instead of going over to your place, I'll go straight to the hospital, have breakfast at Tim Hortons, and I'll take care of Dad. You know, I'll be there if you guys want a little bit of rest for a little bit.
22: Sure.
20: You know, I'll take care of it at that point. The only thing is, I think about this, is that the hospital is, and this goes back maybe, I'm trying to think, was I even working here at the point?
22: Mm.
20: It was one time where my mom got real sick.
22: Yeah.
20: And it probably was about 15, 17 years ago.
22: Mm.
20: And I talked to my dad, and they were at that same hospital.
22: Mm.
20: And my dad said, she's okay. And I could tell in his voice he wasn't. She wasn't. So I flew in, didn't even tell him, and I showed up.
22: Mm.
20: And he goes, why did you come? And I said, I heard it in your voice.
22: Yeah.
20: I heard something in your voice. And he said, yeah, we didn't think she was going to make it last night.
22: Yeah.
20: And so, so that always sits me when I go to that hospital. It's like always in the back of my mind.
22: Yeah.
20: But like I said, he's a fighter right now, and he's a fighter. And like he was singing. That was the best part. He was actually singing.
22: He's singing McNamara's.
20: He was singing
22: band.
20: McNamara's band with my sister yesterday.
22: I love it.
20: Just like, you know.
22: Yeah.
20: Where are you, doctors and nurses? You know. It's like and I will say that part of that is the dementia, because my father is not like that, where he would ever talk loud.
22: Well, my...
20: Except when he was yelling at me.
22: My mother-in-law, who has a beautiful singing voice, quite often will break out in songs. She is, I think they call it stage 3 or level 3 dementia. She's advanced dementia. And she, when we're there, she will often break out in song. And that's the one thing we can connect with her. You and I have talked about that, where the song just comes to their minds. So.
20: It blows my mind, you know, and I wonder, they probably won't allow it in the hospital, but if we bring in this harmonica, he'll start playing it, and you sit there and you're going, that's when you say, how the hell does the brain work?
22: Glenn Campbell, his family said, if he picked up a guitar, he didn't lose a thing.
20: I know.
22: You know,
20: and my father would just start playing, and on his 100th birthday 2 months ago, he did. You know, put on the harmonica.
22: Yeah,
20: and he wasn't in the greatest cognitive state, and it was like, well, Dad, you're 100. No, I'm not. We all burst out laughing.
22: Yeah,
20: and then when we gave him the harmonica, so play Happy Birthday, and then 5 minutes later, there he is singing with us with the birthday cake and everything else, and it was all great. So, like I said, if you're spiritual or religious, say a prayer for my dad.
22: Yeah, we are.
20: I'll be seeing him later on today, and hopefully he pulls through this.
22: Yeah.
20: So, interesting day yesterday.
22: Well.
20: Got an interesting post on X that we want to go through.
22: Sure.
20: Even though it didn't age well.
22: It didn't age well, and it was, I think it was respectful in regards to the way it was written. I think it was thoughtful in how it was written, and I certainly appreciated that. Quite often it starts with, you guys don't know, and it's when it starts with, you guys, it's like, okay.
20: You're right, with you guys.
22: Yeah, you guys are okay, we get it. And some people do get upset, but we're on, and that's usually when we're on the same side. Even when we're on the same side, and it appears we're on the same side as this listener, but it didn't age well. It was written, very, very early in the morning, and then the day's events kind of, changed things around. But yeah,
20: it was basically the only defense that you had Republicans making, who were saying, we don't know what it is. Everybody is speculating.
22: Yeah.
20: And as we said, we always, if there's something out there, if there's a source story, we always say it could be this or it could be that or sure. It could be that. We've always done that. But everything that we said during the week,
22: yeah,
20: everything that we said from the source stories that came out were right about what was in the deal.
22: Right.
20: So that's why we said it didn't age well for him, because he was talking about the fact that there was nothing top secret in there. Nothing top secret, nothing. And so we'll get to that coming up here, and just so much else to talk about out there. The Fed.
22: Yeah.
20: Well,
22: this is exactly what I said about, the whole thing with Warsh or whoever you were going to replace Jerome Powell with. The nature of the Fed, which should have been the criticism all along. Look, I have a problem with the Federal Reserve and, if you want to go full Rand Paul, well, we should audit the Federal Reserve or whatever. And those concerns, you had some at the Fed that wanted to raise, that were in favor of raising interest rates. But it doesn't look like, I don't think we're going to see a lowering of the interest rates anytime between now and the end of the year. I could be wrong, depending on what happens with the economy, based on what happens with war. But I, even then, I think the market prices that in to get us back to where we were, which means it doesn't necessarily constitute lowering those rates. Again, I could be wrong. We'll see what happens. But
20: well, what I thought was interesting is, nothing happened.
22: Right.
20: But the other thing that happened was, as we said, Warsh came in and said, look, we're not going to give our detailed opinion every month anymore. Everybody shut up.
22: Yeah.
20: That's basically what he said.
22: Well, the markets look at that and because they're trying to figure out where interest rates might go, next time, right? Next meeting.
20: Mm-hmm.
22: And here's what we'll be watching. There's a reason that they did that. And I don't disagree with Warsh's approach here, but there is something to be said about transparency. If we're not going to audit the Fed, then we want to know what you guys are thinking. And because if you make a move and then say, well, we're not going to tell you why we made the move. I mean, we're not going to go into the details of why we made

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5: And he is Eric Harley, and I'm Gary McNamara. We are Red Eye Radio. Welcome in. Good morning. Thanks so much for being here.
6: Thank you.
5: All right. Some of the emails that, ex post communications that we've gotten, whatever, from people. This was one of the more interesting yesterday because the ones that agree with us, you know, that gets to be boring. this is Lattimore who sent this to us. And this was yesterday. In times when operational secrecy is essential to national security, the openness of our media and the public discourse presents a distinct challenge. I've long defended free speech and free press as indispensable to the constitutional order. Yet when sensitive operations require certain facts to remain unknown, not only to the public, but especially to our adversaries, the media's practice of filling every gap with speculation, partial reporting, and demands for immediate answers undermines that need. Adversaries such as Iran watch and listen, monitoring our news and talk radio to gain any advantage from the free flow of information and commentary. Meanwhile, portions of the public show little patience for incomplete knowledge and press for prompt full answers. This subordinates strategic considerations to the appetite of disclosure. Someone knows must remain. For operations to succeed, the constant demand for transparency, though understandable, cannot always be met with without real cost. Sometimes you cannot get what you want when you want it. Acceptance of limited public knowledge in critical moments paired with disciplined patience is a necessary element of sound national policy. On the last note, you voted for the man to govern. For gosh sakes, let him govern. He will either succeed or fail, and we will go from there. All right. Number one, as you know, that has been dated now that we know that. And again, when we do speculation, when we, you know, source story, we'll say, look, this is a source story. We always tell you.
6: Yeah.
5: And we say, this is what they say. It could be that. It might not be that.
6: Right. Sure.
5: Speculation is one thing. I would say this. Iran pays a lot more attention to what the president and the vice president say than Eric and Gary. But there was no top secret stuff here. That was an excuse to throw out. I mean, that's speculation right there. Right. You're accusing us of putting out speculation, which you're implying helps the enemy when you're saying that there is that there may be operational secrecy here, where there's no operational secrecy when you say we have a deal and then you send surrogates out to promote that deal. And then you say you shouldn't question it, or if there are stories out there, shouldn't question the politicians on it.
6: Well, and we don't speculate to the point of conclusion in a situation like this, especially because you cannot, we don't have all of the information. We'll say, if this is true, if these reports are true, if that part is accurate, if that holds, if that remains the case, we'll use those qualifiers for a reason. And it's not an out. It's just how you should approach it. If you don't, we're not sitting in the Situation Room.
5: Right.
6: So, and Lattimore, we appreciate your very thoughtful message to us on X. And I agree. Free speech, and I would say, I would add true journalism, the kind that people like Barry Weiss believe in, is essential to a free society. But it is, when you look at a situation like this, the people come and go. The ideas remain. I don't pledge allegiance to a person. I don't vote for them and say, just let them run. Just let them run their, you know, their show. If they're doing something I disagree with, it's because I think it will come back at them and fail, and they will not be able to complete their overall mission and agenda items. And that's a concern for me. I don't have near as much confidence in the GOP in terms of Capitol Hill as I do in this president. That confidence is waning based on items from this week alone. And that's a problem. That's a problem for people like me, because I don't waver one way or the other. If it comes out, if we get at ultimately under this president, the regime is gone, and we get all of the uranium, then I will say, well done, Mr. President. And that will be it. He's a public servant. I'm not going to just hire him and let him run. I hired him to do a job. I expect that to be done.
5: Well, no, we are letting him, because this is the last part. And this is where, in my opinion, Lattimore goes to the emotional part of it. On the last note, you voted for the man to govern. For gosh sakes, let him govern. He will either succeed or fail. We will go from there. You and I aren't stopping him from governing.
6: Yeah, no, there's nothing that we say that can stop him from governing.
5: Right. We're responding to him governing.
6: Right.
5: And so
6: responded to the criticism. The president responded to the criticism clearly.
5: Right. And
6: at G7.
5: That's the way that it works. But there was no top secret in here, so that blows the first part of the argument.
6: Right.
5: There was nothing top secret in here at all.
6: Yeah, because after this was written by Lattimore, they put everything out there. And
5: all the source stories that we brought to you on the air, on our podcast and on our radio show, all of it turned out to be true.
6: Yes.
5: All of it.
6: It doesn't work that way, but in this case it did.
5: Right. When he said one last note, you voted for the man to govern. For gosh sakes, let him govern. He will succeed or fail, and we will go from there. First point, as we said, we're not stopping him from governing. Mm-hmm. We're commenting on, you know, his governing and what they have said. In fact, we have been much more critical, as we will be in a couple of minutes about the things that they said, which we believe are straw man arguments. J.D. Vance made another one yesterday. Complete straw man argument. It doesn't exist out there. They're not
6: on the 100,000 troop thing.
5: Right. When they're not being credible, when you can blow a hole through their argument, then you have a right to speculate. What are they doing?
6: Right.
5: I just want to finish this.
6: Sure.
5: And with the thing here, what you voted for the man to govern, for gosh sakes, let him govern. He will succeed. Do you know what our job is?
6: This is what we do for a living.
5: That's what we do.
6: This is what we do for a living. Right. And it's not, and you're right, Gary, it's not that we're stopping him from governing, but we will, because it implies let him govern without criticism.
5: Right.
6: That's what you're saying.
5: Yeah. And
6: but that's not what this country was founded on. And I don't care if it's somebody on our side or not. Keep in mind, if you've been paying attention, and maybe I'm not sure how long Lattimore's been listening, and we hope it's for a long time. It's all we require. Listen all of your life, every night. But if you're a new listener, rather new listener, and you didn't listen along the way, President Trump gets high marks where other GOP presidents didn't get. Maybe with the exception of Reagan in modern years, President Trump has accomplished a lot. This is why, by the way, this entire thing to us is disappointing. I won't say shocking, but it's because it's not over yet. And I'm putting that asterisk there.
5: Well, no,
6: along the way, the messaging has to be very clear, or you don't have to necessarily put all these things out every day, because tossing these things out every day, you know, I saw someone say yesterday, well, he's just trying to keep the enemy confused. You're keeping your constituents confused. And keeping the enemy confused is one thing.
5: My goal is, what is the purpose of keeping the enemy confused?
6: Right, exactly. If they don't see you acting, there's no confusion. They understand
5: right. You're
6: not going to act.
5: Right.
6: They believe, Iran believes he's not going to act before November 3rd.
5: Right.
6: And they're being proven right.
5: And, for example, let's play this particular audio from J.D. Vance when he was on the Megyn Kelly show, mm-hmm. where this absolutely was using, you know, this complete straw man argument. Here we go.
7: And importantly, we have a constituency right now that is saying that we're going to send boots on the ground. They want Donald Trump to send hundreds of thousands of ground troops into Iran. The best thing,
8: those we are need Republicans.
7: People, but we need people.
5: Who?
6: Yeah, who?
5: There's Megyn Kelly saying, who? I don't know of one.
6: Yeah, I don't know of one.
5: You know, there's a talk of having boots on the ground.
6: Someone may
5: to get the uranium, but that would be boots on the ground. After you had wiped out the government and of the government, and the agreement was there and the proper security would be there to get the and we didn't propose that. Trump did.
6: Well, no,
5: Trump's the one that said we're going to get it.
6: Well, and he said this is what it would take.
5: Right.
6: And we've known that. And I don't know where the 100,000 number. If someone commented in terms of hyperbole. You know, you're going to send in 100,000 troops. That's hyperbole, not to be taken seriously.
5: Or if there was a Republican out there that said, look, in order to win a war the way Trump is stating we're going to win the war.
6: Yeah.
5: You know, we're going to need hundreds of thousands of ground troops, and that's not going to happen.
6: Right.
5: You know, I could see that might have been said somewhere, but Trump in selling it was, we fight wars in a different way. And that is, as we know, Soleimani and other terrorist leaders that we've taken out, and that is, it was clear we can win this by killing the leadership level, then the next leadership level, then the next leadership level, then the next leadership level, then the next leadership level.
6: Right.
5: We keep them underground, and then we put the, you know, the blockade on. There is no one talking about hundreds of thousands. I don't know anyone talking about it unless it was used in the fact of criticizing Trump's strategy to begin with, that you can't win a war on this. And we said, well, it'd be unique because we've never, I don't know a war where we have targeted the leadership like we have in Iran. And we said, we hope it works and it might, but you've got to be consistent. And that means every single level of leadership in that country that's related to the Iranian Revolutionary Guard, you take out. Mm-hmm. And that was the plan. And the plan was when we do that, and when we finish the job, as he said, that's almost a quote, finish the job, then the Iranian people, you can take over. And we know that was the case because the president talked about the Kurds stealing our weapons, which still that scandal has to, what do you mean they stole our weapons? How did this happen?
6: Right.
5: You know, these are all totally legitimate questions that are out there. But that's a strongman argument. There was no ground. There was no groundswell for ground troops at all. No one. And that's where J.D. Vance, you know, you look at that and then you look at when he talked about, we're not going to, the $300 billion isn't U.S. taxpayer money. Nobody was making that argument. And when you're making a straw man argument, it means you don't believe that you can convince your constituents that what you're actually doing is right. Otherwise, you tell the truth.
6: Because the $300 billion mark wasn't about, again, never was about taxpayer money. It was about the fact that you would be enriching Iran to fund their proxies all over again.
5: Right.
6: And this is not what we want. This seems like President Trump, you know, from where he began, you know, unconditional surrender. Those words were important. And now we're shaking hands with the IRGC and signing a deal.
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0: We are Red Eye Radio. He's Eric Carlin. I'm Gary McNamara. Welcome and good morning. I'm going to play this a quick audio cut. This is the president yesterday, okay? Here we go.
1: All right.
0: Talking about the Iran deal.
1: Yeah.
2: It's in the low 70s now, right?
3: That's right.
2: That's amazing. So that's what speaks. That speaks louder than words. The alternative would be a worldwide depression. You know, the stupid people want to have a worldwide depression. And they're stupid people. So you can only go so far. You drive somebody into the ground and a lot of bad things happen. Number one, the strait would never open because they don't like floating billion-dollar ships up and down a strait when there are rockets flying over them and mines all over the place. So the strait would never be open. It wouldn't be open for a long time. So we have a very hot stock market, and we have starting to be a very low oil price. And
0: wow. Just wow. Wow. Wow.
1: Yeah.
0: Most of the response was, well, I wonder who caused the closing of the Strait of Hormuz. How did this all happen?
1: Yeah. Yeah.
0: It's like, and then again, that the people like us that backed him on it and backed him on what he wanted to do that now he has reversed are now the stupid people who want a global recession.
1: Yeah, I feel like that cut that we played from Senator Kennedy yesterday,
0: yes.
1: Where you just start going, what? You know, brevity is not his strong point. So we'll get into that a little bit more coming up.
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10: ABC News, I'm Dave Packer. Iran saying it's reclosed the Strait of Hormuz just days after the U.S.-Iran ceasefire deal. Iranian media says it's in response to Israel's continued strikes in Lebanon. ABC's Selena Way.
11: That framework of a deal signed between the U.S. and Iran stipulates that all hostilities must end. That would include between Israel and Lebanon. But the problem is that neither Israel nor Lebanon were party to that deal.
10: Both Iran and the U.S. sending delegations to Geneva for negotiations. The U.S. side will include Vice President J.D. Vance. Dangerous flash flooding across the south as the remnants of Tropical Storm Arthur continue unleashing torrential rain. A state of emergency in Mississippi, San Antonio, Texas. First responders carrying out multiple water rescues there. American soccer fans are turning their attention to Los Angeles. Thursday, Team USA will play a knockout round against Turkey. America notched its second win in Seattle Friday. This is ABC News. A deadly fire at a resort in the Caribbean Friday.
12: At least one tourist was killed when a fire broke out at a resort in the Dominican Republic. It all unfolded at the Viva Dominicus Beach Resort, with fire crews working for 5 hours to contain the blaze. The woman killed has been identified as 46-year-old Francesca Valentino from Italy. More than 1,600 people had to be evacuated. Wyndham Hotels, which owns the resort, said the location will remain closed until further notice. The cause of the fire is not known at this point. Mike Dubosky, ABC News.
10: An amazing story of survival on the Pacific.
13: A fisherman lost at sea for a week is back on dry land. A New Zealand Air Force crew spotted him adrift in a small boat near the Cook Islands, waving his arms in a paddle for help. He had set out on a fishing trip last week and was reported missing when he didn't return. Rescuers say he had very limited survival supplies.
10: That's ABC's Stephanie Ramos. And I'm Dave Packer, ABC News.
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5: Now, it's Red Eye Radio. Gary McNamara and Eric Harley talk about everything from politics to social issues and news of the day. 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
27: All across America, we are Red Eye Radio. He is Eric Harley and I'm Gary McNamara. Welcome and good morning. Thanks so much for being here. You know, we had mentioned in a previous hour about the whole Nate Bargatze thing about he's getting severely criticized for going to the UFC or UFC 250 last weekend, and it was funny because I saw posts from Democrats saying, "I hate Trump." You know, I hate Trump. I hate everything about him. But Nate Bargatze, really?
28: Yeah.
27: You're going after him?
28: Seriously.
27: It was pretty funny. It was just like, well, you're talking Nate Bargatze, and it's like, and then Nate said, "I'm not political." And it's like, well, you sort of have to understand what's going on in the world, Nate.
28: Yeah. Well, you know, I mean, it's, but you know what? If it's a historic event, Nate is friends with Joe Rogan. They've known each other for years. He's been on Joe's show several times. He's a comedian, and if you get access to something like that and you're non-political, you'd want to look at it and go, yeah, I want to see what this is all about. You know, I mean, there's nothing wrong with that. But of course, with the left, you can't do anything. You're practically MAGA if you do anything. The Knicks are going to the White House. The owner of the Knicks
27: said,
28: "Yeah, Donald Trump and I have been friends for years, and we're going to the White House."
27: Did you see the one player of the? I can't think of the player's name on the Knicks.
28: Yeah,
27: but apparently he played in Texas. He played probably for San Antonio, or whatever.
28: Yeah,
27: I don't know if he played for San Antonio or who he played for, but
28: yeah.
27: They said, "What do you think about Texas?" He goes, "I miss Texas.
28: Yeah,
27: I miss the taxes."
28: I bet he does. Yeah. Yeah.
27: Because we had talked about it with the whole, you know, this goes back 15 years ago, was it? Maybe 10, 12 years ago with the whole Phil Mickelson thing.
28: Oh, yeah.
27: Where Phil Mickelson complained. Remember how he was attacked? You know, the left went bonkers at him when he said, what are you talking about? And we figured it out. We actually did the figuring. And we said, okay, he'd be paying, what was it, 13% tax?
28: Yeah.
27: In 13% tax there and zero in Florida for income tax.
28: Right.
27: And then we figured it out based on what his earnings were and what his earnings looked like they were going to be over the next 10 years, which if he hadn't destroyed his career.
28: Yeah.
27: He might, because I still think going to live was the wrong thing for him, because he didn't need the golf money.
3: Right.
27: You know, if you're talking about long term, he was viable. He could have become another Arnold Palmer in being a spokesperson for the rest of his life and making mega dollars on it. He had that image.
3: Right.
27: Going to Live killed that. Now, he got the money up front. Why he did it, you know, it's his choice. But when you look at going back to the original thought, we figured out that it could cost him over a period of 10 years, $80 to $100 million.
3: Yeah.
27: And we went, who, I don't care how much money you make, who in their right mind is going to give up $80 to $100 million
3: right.
27: when you actually put it that way? So I, when I saw the guy from the Knicks say that, oh, I miss Texas a lot. I miss the taxes or the lack of taxes. It should have been, but I understood what he meant.
3: Yeah.
27: But the Nate Bargatze thing, because I when I see him, you know, the funny thing is I don't look at him like any other comedian. I look at him as being this very gentle guy who's just sort of going through life with observations, not the same as Seinfeld,
3: right?
27: But a much more calmer thing, like sort of this, sort of a less sarcastic Norm MacDonald.
3: Yeah. Well, go ahead.
27: More like inquisitive.
3: Yeah. Well, and it's a lot. It's often self. Deprecating humor. He talked about in The Tennessee Kid, which was, I think, his first Netflix special several years ago. He talks about, he goes, you know, I played golf one day, and then I had to drive after that, you know, to drive home or to his next destination. I forget which. But I was, you know, going to just change my shirt, you know. My shirt was sweaty. And I'm going to change my shirt. So I opened up, you know, the back of my car. I was changing my shirt, had my shirt off. He goes, and an older guy walks up to me and goes, Olivia? goes, I don't know what's worse is that the guy didn't recognize, you know, that I wasn't his wife, or the fact that he thought maybe I looked like his wife. You know, I'm paraphrasing the joke, but I mean, he's got so many great, so much great material over the years. Number one touring comedian, I believe 2 years in a row. Nashville based, he, I think, and Dusty Slay have done such a great job, I think, for comedy and clean comedy. Dusty Slay is just hilarious. He's the real deal. And the same with Nate Bargatze. Nate's dad opens for him. He's a former magician, former clown. He's actually, Nate's, I think, first album was called Yelled At by a Clown. Man, it's great material, but, he's a nice guy.
27: Speaking of celebrities and sports and everything. Oh, by the way, I did see that, what's his name? Dana White, that's his name?
3: Yeah.
27: He said he'd never do this again. Apparently, he lost a ton of money.
3: Yeah. Well, yeah.
27: You know, doing this. So he said, no, not doing it again. So we're glad we did it, but it's a one-time thing. But when you look at sports in general, I just want to mention it, the whole Pride Day thing with the San Francisco Giants. You saw about that, right? Where the San Francisco Giants, they had, you know, Pride Night, and you had to wear, I think it was a hat or whatever, Pride hat. Everybody, you must wear it. You have no choice.
3: Mm.
27: And so you had some of the players put Bible verses on it who were Christian.
3: Mm-hmm.
27: And the Major League Baseball has threatened them. Interesting article. It says the culture wars in pro sports go on for now. Talking about how the culture wars are working in reverse. I said this a few years back. Part of the problem, you know, before we even get to the pride thing, because I've been saying this for the longest time, gay pride, white pride, black pride, all ridiculous. It's stupid. And I've been saying that since I've been a talk show host. It's stupid. I don't have anything against any of those people.
3: Right.
27: Pride is not based on what you are. It's what you accomplish.
3: Yeah, it's who you are. Yeah. What you do as a person.
27: What you do character. As a person. Right. It's a stupid, stupid, stupid thing to be talking about.
3: Yeah, right.
27: You know, because, you know, I won't go into it, but, you know, Norm MacDonald did the same thing, but in a much more cruder way.
3: And I'm glad you won't go into it.
27: Yes, exactly. Right.
3: Almost zero of that material can be aired.
27: Yes, but the point was you haven't accomplished anything. Right. And that's what, how people generally view pride. But the other thing is the big thing that the LGBTQ did was add the T. Because right. now pride represents the mutilization of children. Yeah. Now pride, gay pride represents men, the misogyny and sexism of the radical transgender movement.
28: Mm-hmm. Mm-hmm.
27: Now it endorses, and I don't know if major league owners have even thought about it. Now it endorses naked men in girls' bathrooms.
28: Yeah.
27: It endorses the misogyny and sexism that we saw and the threats against women in college sports and women who say, no, we ought to be able to have our own sports.
28: Yeah,
27: and that's
28: yeah.
27: one of the reasons that it's getting so much pushback now
28: right.
27: and is going to continue to do it because you took it to a level. I mean, the whole pride thing to begin with is stupid. It's just stupid. It doesn't make any sense. Pride's what you accomplish, not what you are.
28: Right. Right.
27: And but that's one, and but that's long gone. People have already accepted. But I'm just going to say, pride is what you are because you should be proud about what you are. Shut up.
28: It is your character. You know,
27: right, it's your character.
28: My oldest granddaughter turns 21 today. 21. Wow. And I think to myself, my wife and I were having this discussion that our children and our grandchildren, the people that they are, how they conduct themselves. They're not perfect, but we're proud of the way they conduct themselves. They're good people. They're not as good as their grandparents, but that's, you know, they'll get there with time.
27: Does she have age pride? Is there 21 pride?
28: Right.
27: I can drink.
28: Well,
27: man.
28: Apparently she's going out with friends tonight, and I have been told they're going to Uber, and that's a good thing. But, you know, it's not really about that. In fact, I think for her health, it's not something that appeals to her. But yeah, no, she's always been about helping others. She's extremely strong, positive, you know, and like all people, she's had her ups and downs in life, you know, where moments where, you know, she was sad or maybe thinks that she didn't do a good job at this. Usually it's school related. She's in college now, and then she goes back and tries again and accomplishes everything that she wants to, and she will do that in life. She's, you know, we look at our kids and grandkids with such great pride based on how they conduct themselves as people,
27: exactly.
28: the things, their behavior,
27: right.
28: and then their accomplishments, but it doesn't mean, well, you know, they have to be a neurosurgeon. I mean, that's great too, if your child is a neurosurgeon, that's awesome. But picking a road and saying, this is what I'm going to do for this reason. And, you know, it's seeing that gives me great pride because I think to myself, you know, I don't feel like that comes from me. Maybe I set some examples along the way. But it just seems that these are just good people.
27: No, I disagree. I think they looked at your life and said, we don't want to be like grandpa.
28: No, I think they,
27: and I think that's, I think what motivated
28: them. I think that's a big part of it,
27: yeah.
28: Too. I wasn't going to say that on the air. And, you know, I mean, the grandmother has her faults.
27: But when you look at, you know, the you're in trouble for that.
28: She listens to Nora.
27: But I do think that yeah. society probably would have been more acceptance of the whole gay pride thing if it was just gay. Adding transgender in there opened up a whole nother door to the culture of misogyny, sexism, the threatening of female athletes, not being able to identify what a woman is. Trying to erase women is what the radical transgender movement did, which is, if you look at the people that promote Pride Day, they're all the liberals that promote the radical transgender movement.
28: Well,
27: and
28: know,
27: I think that was the step too far that they will lose on it. Again, I mentioned the whole thing about pride to begin with. It's about what you accomplish. It's about your behavior. It's about having great character traits. And through having great character traits, you accomplish great things. And that's universal for everybody. But when you go down the path of, you know, whether it was white pride, black pride, mm-hmm. gay pride, whatever thing you want to throw out there, all of that's just, it's just stupid. It's just stupid. Well, it doesn't accomplish anything. What you're saying is, their argument is, I'm proud of what I naturally am. Well, that's a ridiculous opinion to hold.
28: Well, because, you know, again, it comes down to, we always look at the character of a person, their behavior. And, you know, I don't think anybody should have to live their life in secret and be ashamed of their life as long as they're not hurting other people and everything in their life is consensual and above board. But pride is misapplied here.
27: Yeah, absolutely. So when I saw the thing, reading one article saying the culture wars and pro sports go on for now, saying how, you know, the culture wars are moving, you know, obviously to the right. The intimidation tactics aren't working anymore. And again, I think that one of the major reasons, I think the major reason, is the radical transgender movement that's so obviously misogynist and sexist, and the threats that were thrown at women out there. And still, you know, we made a joke the other day about the whole thing about, you know, at the UFC fight, the one fighter saying, Michelle Obama is a man.
28: Yeah.
27: And the outrage from the left. We go, why are you outraged? Well, right. Because they called her a man. Well, what is a man?
28: Right. Define a man.
27: Define a woman. Define a man.
28: Right.
27: Well, we can't do that. Well, then why are you angry?
28: Yeah. Right.
27: You know, that's the kind of, you know, stupidity. And then we got, by the way, thank you so much for the number of people that responded that when I was an 8-year-old and my brother and my neighbor were harassing me because of the cute little dimples and the curly Q in his hair. And then I brought up, and then I had other people call me a femme. And so a lot of people went, wow, I haven't heard that one in 50 years. And then a ton of people go, nah, it was sissy, not femme. I go, nah, I was a femme.
28: Were you a violent femme?
27: No, I was not a violent femme. Well, no. I mean, the violent femmes were caused because of the discrimination against femmes.
28: Yeah, they got violent. Hey, we didn't choose the name. That was their choice.
27: But people going, oh my gosh, that was so funny. We were saying, yeah, that's, some of these neighborhood kids are calling me a femme.
28: Yeah.
27: You know, because of my cute little dimples and the curly Q in my hair at 8 years old. By the way, there's still a tiny part of me when I hear that goes, it's like it's stayed with me for 62 years.
28: Yeah, I know.
27: But
28: you should hear what our boss says about you.
27: Well, the thing is, it doesn't matter anymore. I mean, as we've always said, because who brought it up a couple months ago again? Mm-hmm. We need to have mandatory military service. And we went, everybody needs to be a talk show host for a year.
28: Yeah, yeah.
27: And
28: I'd say 4 years.
27: 4 years and take all the criticism and all the hate and everything else. And then you go, I don't care.
28: Yeah.
27: You don't care what other people think anymore. You just don't.
28: Right.
27: Yeah. You just, you know, and you can tell if somebody actually wants to have an honest debate or doesn't.
28: Right.
27: And, you know, if you want to see where the honest debates are not, that would be social.

0: a quasi-tropical system currently inland over deep south Texas, and that is helping to focus some of the heaviest rainfall along the Texas coast early this week.
1: A location that currently prevents it from tropical storm development.
0: To continue to help focus heavy rain over the next several days along first the western Gulf Coast and then the central Gulf Coast. Eventually, some of that residual tropical moisture will work its way toward the southern Appalachians and into the southeast.
1: Meaning an additional 4 to 8 inches of rainfall in a stretch from Texas to Georgia, quenching a previously drought-plagued area and adding the potential of flash flooding. I'm Rod Bain reporting for the U.S. Department of Agriculture in Washington, D.C.
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12: And I'm Gary McNamara along with Eric Harley. Coming up in just a minute, more on, quote, the deal, end of quote.
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12: You know, when we talked about the deal, we talked about that really the only defense that you heard from the surrogates of President Trump outside of the professional ones were the fact that we don't know everything. And one of the reasons that they were saying that, or you can't trust what the media was reporting when it came to what was in the deal, you can't trust them, let's wait till we hear everything. They weren't defending the things that were being said. They were just saying, we don't know whether they're true. Right. Now we know that everything that we brought up, that the source story said, ended up being true, all of it. And the things being said by the president and J.D. Vance are crazy.
10: Yeah.
12: Listen to this from the president. All right. This is the president talking yesterday about the Strait of Hormuz and admitting, we can't beat Iran. That's what he's saying.
10: Yeah.
12: We can't, as after he's talked about, we've decimated everything there. There's nothing left. Now he's saying there's no hope that the United States could ever beat them.
10: Right.
12: By what he said right here. Here we go.
13: It's in the low 70s now, right?
14: That's right.
13: That's amazing. So that's what speaks. That speaks louder than words. The alternative would be a worldwide depression. You know, the stupid people want to have a worldwide depression, and they're stupid people. So you can only go so far. You drive somebody into the ground, and a lot of bad things happen. Number one, the strait would never open because They don't like floating billion-dollar ships up and down a strait when there are rockets flying over them and mines all over the place. So the strait would never be open. It wouldn't be open for a long time. So we have a very hot stock market, and we have starting to be a very low oil price.
12: You know, and that's one of the things, and this has been discussed many times before. Trump thinks that everything is an economic transaction with somebody.
10: Right.
12: They think the same way that we do.
10: Right.
12: Everybody talks, you know, that's why they talk about the $300 billion that, you know, we're going to, you know, the goal is to normalize Iran. And, you know, this is a thing that commercial profit can defeat the Sharia government that exists there.
10: Yeah.
12: And it's just bizarre because so much of what him and Vance are saying is what Obama said. Mm-hmm. And you shake your head going, this is just nuts. Let's go further to this. This is on Trump on a ballistic missile program. Here we go.
13: So we'll be working on a parallel effort with the Gulf nations to address non-nuclear issues such as the conventional ballistic missiles, which we'll be talking about, and support. I mean, they have to have some because other people have some. You got to have some. Somebody said, you shouldn't give them one. And I have guys, I like some of these guys. But I don't think they're smart.
12: This is the guy, again, you notice what he's doing. Everybody's not smart. Everybody's not stupid. Here is Trump. All right. I'm going to read the quote from Trump. All right. First off, it's in reality, this is from National Review, in reality, Iranian missiles are a huge problem. Because he said, let me just see, maybe he says here, let me finish the quote here. Here we go. All right, here we go.
10: Okay.
13: Sir, you shouldn't let them have any missile. I said, well, what am I going to do? Am I going to let Saudi Arabia have missiles, but they can't have them? Yes, sir. Doesn't work that way, you know. It doesn't work that way. And missiles aren't the problem. Missiles are, they hurt a little location, but they don't blow up the planet.
12: Wow. In reality, Iranian missiles are a huge problem. And you don't have to take it from me. You can take it from Donald Trump. In October of 2017, in announcing his declining to certify Obama's Iran nuclear deal, Trump said, Iran develops, deploys, and proliferates missiles that threaten American troops and our allies. Trump said that under the Obama deal, Iran has received massive sanctions relief while continuing to develop its missiles program. In the same speech, he said that under his strategy, we will address the regime's proliferation of missiles and weapons that threaten its neighbors, global trade, and freedom of navigation. Informally pulling out of Obama's deal in 2018, Trump criticized Iran for exporting dangerous missiles. In May of 2018, when he formally pulled out of the Obama deal, he once again said that Iran exports dangerous missiles and that not only does the deal fail to halt Iran's nuclear ambitions, but it fails to address the regime's development of ballistic missiles that could deliver nuclear warheads. In launching the war in February, Trump told the American people, they've rejected every opportunity to renounce their nuclear ambitions and we can't take it anymore. Instead, they attempted to rebuild their nuclear program and continue developing the long-range missiles that can now threaten our very good friends and allies in Europe, our troops overseas, and could soon reach the American homeland. In making the case during his April primetime speech on the war, he explained that one of the primary rationales for launching it was that Iran's strategy was so obvious. They want to produce as many missiles as possible, and they did with long range possible, and would soon have had missiles that could reach the American homeland, Europe, and virtually any other planet on Earth. One of the reasons that Trump claimed that the war was such a success was that the U.S. was pounding its missile programs. Now suddenly it doesn't matter. And if you don't change with him, you're stupid. For God's sakes, we all know it. We went in because of the nuclear weapons and the ballistic missiles. That's why we went in.
10: it's as if he's talking about a totally different enemy.
12: I know. It's apps. And then basically saying, you know, we can't stop Iran. You know, and then anybody right. who doesn't agree with it, you're a stupid person if you don't agree with him. He's the one that started the war.
10: Yeah.
12: Started this action. He's the one that said it would be. He said the only. He said it. We didn't say it. He said unconditional surrender was the goal. And now he's reversing everything that he said previously and trying to make it sound like anybody who doesn't agree with him now is stupid. Wow.
10: Yeah.
12: Absolutely just. Yesterday was his worst day, by the way.
10: Yeah, it was all over the place within minutes. I mean, it was just everywhere. He was just scattered.
12: And even, like I said, on you know, here's Fox News here. I saw criticism of Fox News. Oh, they're just going along with everything, which isn't true. But this was Guy Benson on Brett Baer's show. Can't think of the name of it for at the moment, but here it is.
14: Well, Brett, I think looking at this holistically, there are three big issues that would need to be resolved. That's what we've been told, at least, vis-a-vis the Iranian regime, potentially in a deal like this. One is the nuclear program, of course. Another is the missile program. And a third is support for the terrorism proxies. And based on what we're seeing, two of those three, the latter two, are off the table, it seems, completely, not even part of the conversation toward an eventual agreement. For a lot of people, that's unacceptable, a deal breaker. I happen to think if you can focus on the very top item there and permanently, verifiably, through coercion, eliminate Iran's entire nuclear program, dismantle it completely, that would be a win. That could be a good deal. But to see President Trump today seeming to equivocate a little bit on maybe civilian purpose nuclear program staying in the offing or low-level enrichment, that could cross a line, I think, into bad deal territory. And it's not helpful, in my view, to see the vice president out there publicly saying those people pointing out these concerns and raising these questions are warmongers, or they want hundreds of thousands of troops on the ground, or, you know, they want all the Iranian people dead. He said these things. I don't think that's fair or accurate. And it reminds me of the Obama team and their straw manning and demagoguery during the JCPOA debate. So a lot of reasonable questions being asked right now.
12: I just wonder what it's like when they all meet. You know, you yep. see yep. the response about Rubio's yep. expression standing yeah. there today.
10: Yeah, it was it did not look yeah. good at all.
12: And I know, as you said, we've seen the defense because we've seen people that have disagreed with us. And the only defense was that everybody was speculating, you know, instead of, you know, finding out what was actually in it. Mm. Now we know what's in it. And all the speculation was right.
10: Right.
12: I didn't find anybody that agreed, you know, that said, well, if that speculation is true, I still agree with it. You right. really are getting any defense of the president coming from Republicans is milquetoast at best. Like, well, we're hoping for the best and trust the president. How can you trust the president when he talks completely 180 degrees?
10: Which president or which one? Which yeah. version are you trusting? Yeah.
12: The February one, the April one, or the one now?
10: Right.
12: That has a completely different opinion than what he held just a few months ago.
10: Right. Tell me yep. which one you're trusting.
12: And then when you gaslight, when you say things, when you're calling people stupid for going along with the narrative that they believed in you, how they believed you were doing the right thing with Iran, and now calling them stupid because they won't change on a dime and agree with you now.
10: Yeah.
12: You know your argument is weak.
10: Yeah. Yeah.
12: And J.D. Vance's, again, straw manning mm-hmm. is just unbelievable. Mm-hmm. It's like mm-hmm. nobody's saying these things. Nobody's saying these things.
10: Right.
12: And the other thing is that's really weak is when they keep, and J.D. Vance has been all over the place talking about, well, that's the propaganda coming from them. That's a propaganda. That's the propaganda. But we believe this portion that they really do want to get rid, and they believe they've gone the wrong direction for the last 47 years. Stop it. Stop trying to sell me something that Karine Jean-Pierre would.
10: Right.
12: And I agree with Andrew McCarthy. Trump and J.D. Vance believe that the people that vote for them are imbeciles, that they're idiots.
10: Or that they'll get in line if they're called
12: right,
10: names.
12: Right. You'll get in line if you're called names because you don't want to offend them.
10: Right.
12: Sorry, but the Republican Party's a little bit different and conservatives a little bit different than the Democrat Party.
10: Yep.
12: Issues actually matter and credibility actually matters.
10: Yep.
12: And right now, this administration doesn't have any on this issue.
10: Nope.
12: None.
10: None.
12: We are Red Eye Radio.
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27: See when you see it. 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It's that we're dealing with a different kind of Iranian leader. Here's the president.
12: But there you go.
10: Yeah.
12: The president's right. Assuming, as we have said, that people think like him.
10: Right. 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
12: They're concerned about economics. 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
10: Right.
12: They don't.
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2: ABC News, I'm Dave Packard. Iran saying it's reclosed the Strait of Hormuz just days after the U.S.-Iran ceasefire deal. Iranian state TV saying this is in response to Israel's continued strikes in Lebanon. Now, Vice President J.D. Vance, part of the U.S. delegation, is now in Geneva for talks with Iran. Speaking on the tarmac before departing Saturday.
3: It's going to be something we're just going to have to continuously manage to ensure that, you know, Israel and Lebanon are both safe and secure. That's fundamentally the goal of this, to make the whole region safe and secure.
2: Officials in the U.K. say a collision between two passenger trains north of London killed an operator and injured dozens of passengers. Nine people remain in critical condition. President Trump Saturday said that the U.S. Park Police had arrested multiple people for, quote, vandalizing the Lincoln Memorial reflecting pool, and pledged that work would begin immediately to repair the peeling lining. The pool turned green with algae just days after it was refilled. This is ABC News. An urgent search is underway for the suspect in a series of highway shootings in the Kansas City area. ABC's Olivia Rubin.
4: The FBI offering a $25,000 reward for any information leading to the arrest of 22-year-old Oscar Sanchez Munoz. Police saying they tracked Sanchez Munoz to two homes where they thought he could be. One caught fire. At the other, spent shells visible from the ammunition police used to get inside. Several windows shattered. A search ending with no sign of the suspect. Authorities warning that the suspect is armed and dangerous, telling anyone who sees him to call 911 immediately.
2: President Trump has said that U.S. Park Police arrested multiple people for, quote, vandalizing the Lincoln Memorial reflecting pool, and pledged that work to begin immediately to repair the peeling lining. One of those men arrested, seen on video, a former Olympian, saying he didn't vandalize anything. Dave Packer, ABC News.
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11: Dad, guess what?
12: What?
11: You are going to be a grandfather.
12: That's great. You're going to be a wonderful mom. And I can't wait to be a grandpa. Not too long ago, moments like this with my daughter would have been a challenge. It was a long road for me to find myself again after Vietnam. I struggled to connect with almost everyone and preferred being alone. It was my neighbor Jim, another Vietnam veteran, who finally convinced me that I could still connect with my family and find that fulfilling life I'd lost. In fact, I called Jim first with the news about my granddaughter, Lizzie. Hey, Jim, I'm going to be a grandfather.
13: Congratulations, Dave.
12: Hey, let's get together and celebrate.
13: Well, as long as you're not grilling.
12: My pride was my armor, but I didn't know it then. 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If I can take that first step after almost 50 years, I know other veterans can too. Visit maketheconnection.net to find out more.
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15: 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Gary McNamara and Eric Harley talk about news of the day, or you're just starting your day. 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
16: All across America, we are Red Eye Radio. He's Eric Harley and I'm Gary McNamara. Welcome and good morning. All right, so Kevin Warsh and the Fed decided to maintain the fund rate as it is.
17: All right.
16: Won't increase interest rate or the interest rate or lower it.
17: Okay.
16: It was a 12-0 vote.
17: Okay.
16: Despite a previous public view of some of the governors that a rate increase was called for.
17: Right.
16: It was 12-0, though.
17: Yeah. Yeah, it apparently worked it out, I guess. I don't know if Kevin Warsh got in there. I don't know if it's like on Capitol Hill when they go through their minutes and then, you know, you get somebody to wrangle the votes or whatever, but ultimately, no move. And I suspect we're not going to see one this year. I don't think we're going to see one. I don't think we'll see a decrease. If everything remains as is with Iran on the domestic markets front, then I still think they're probably going to hold steady. We'll see about next year. We'll see where it goes from there. But after the election, you know, things change politically for the president, and that's the one asterisk in the Iran deal is, okay, Iran violated the agreement. You know, again, at this point, I don't believe this is going to happen. But I leave the asterisk there as a possibility long term that, you know, he gets into November or December and they're not doing what they said they were going to do. Imagine that. Iran signing something and then not living up to that agreement. I mean, I know that sounds crazy.
18: Well,
17: so we'll see.
18: You know, I was thinking of the whole overview of this, and it comes down to this. You know, when the president decided to do this, even though we believe that the effort to destroy their ability to produce nuclear weapons, to use ballistic missiles, and not fund their proxies, which are the three reasons the president went in,
17: yeah,
18: were absolutely the right thing to do. We said the problem and the challenges he faced in February are a few. One, the belief that if you don't put boots on the ground or limited boots on the ground, that you can win this. His argument was, if we keep taking out levels of government, they will eventually get the message and the people will revolt.
17: Yeah.
18: Regime change is what he promoted, even though they said, we're not doing regime change. And he said just this week, oh, we never wanted to do regime change. Stop it. Yeah. Yes, you did.
17: Yeah.
18: You know, you can't say, we didn't want regime change. Doggone it. The Kurds stole all the weapons we were trying to get to the citizens. Stop it.
17: Yeah.
18: Don't, for God's sakes. You may, hey, JD, you may be able to get away with that on The View, but they're idiots.
17: Right.
18: You know, but, and so we said, whenever you are depending on something outside of what you control, and if you listen to the show, this is what we said, and that's the people, you know, going through a revolution, because you're taking out levels of government, you're putting something in there isn't under your control. That's a gamble, and it turned out to be a gamble that didn't work.
17: Right.
18: But we had said we don't know if you use the military power that you have and your covert people on the ground. We know we can target individuals. That the whole goal then should have become targeting every level of government that took that took charge.
17: Right.
18: Whoever they were, wipe them out. You can't get a deal today. There is an unconditional surrender, as you said was your goal.
17: Yeah.
18: The second thing we said, we don't know why he's doing it right now, because of inflation. Because it limits the time that you can do it based on the fact that the party that you represent is getting, and your administration is getting absolutely destroyed in every poll, including every Republican poll, mm-hmm. on the economy that's mm-hmm. all based on prices. Mm-hmm. And if you go in to raise gasoline prices, you can't down the line come out and say, well, we can't finish the war because of gasoline prices. Don't do it now. If you're going to do anything, you take out, you do, you continue what we did last year. Last year, yeah. when Israel, with the United States help, went in and took out, you know, the nuclear stuff, and then when we went back in again, as we all know, but we did it once last year, they didn't close the Strait of Hormuz.
17: Right.
18: So when you look at it, the two things that were most important that differed from the policy of what you agreed with Israel, which was taking out their ability to produce nuclear weapons, the other two were ballistic missiles and funding the proxies, and you've given up completely on them.
17: Yep.
18: If you would have told us in February that your goal was to go to war with Iran with the conclusion to produce the memorandum of understanding where you admit you cannot control the Strait of Hormuz. And as the spokesperson said yesterday, the Strait will be toll-free for 60 days and then they can toll it.
17: Yeah, right.
18: Or they can do fees or whatever.
17: Mm-hmm.
18: If there isn't one Republican that would have agreed to do what you are proposing.
17: Nope.
18: You were warned by your own advisors. And this goes back to the guy who said, you need to let them govern. You need to let them govern. You need to let them govern. Well, it doesn't matter what we say. They're going to govern however they feel to govern anyway.
17: Yeah.
18: But the fact is, how he governed did not work out.
17: Nope.
18: It didn't get us what he said the goals of the United States were. And if you're going to give up on the ballistic missiles and the funding of the proxies, which attack, you know, and has been responsible for killing American citizens and U.S. soldiers, then why did you do everything else instead of just wipe out the nuclear stuff and do it again? Sorry, you're doing it again. Because they weren't closing the Strait of Hormuz over that.
17: No.
18: And so nothing that they're saying right now makes any sense if you take just 1 minute to do any type of basic critical thinking about what the president said and where it is now. And there isn't one Republican that would have said, all right, let's go to war with Iran so we can get a 14 or whatever it is, 14, 15 point memorandum of understanding where we basically say we can't defeat Iran, because that's what the president said yesterday. He said can't beat Iran.
17: Right.
18: Mind-boggling. Nobody would have, they would have said, no, Mr. President, continue the policy, keep the sanctions on, and you keep rebombing whatever nuclear stuff they try to build up again. You bomb that again, you bomb that again, you make sure they don't have the nuclear weapons. You keep the sanctions on, you keep them poor. Nobody, not one Republican, would have backed the president if he would have said, I'm going to war to get a memorandum of understanding, which means that all the gains, when we sign the memorandum of understanding, will be in Iran's favor.
17: It's so confusing after yesterday. I'm starting to think that's the play. Baffle them with BS. And then walk away. You know, because the signature is done. Well, both signatures are done. And in my mind, you shouldn't have to defend the deal you made. Why is it they think they have to? And they're still defending it.
18: Well, and bring up strawmen. That's the thing.
17: You know, they have to make it up as the whole with J.D. Vance, 100,000 troops thing. That's a strawman argument. Someone may have thrown that out on social media as hyperbole, but that wasn't, there wasn't this, the collective saying you would need 100,000 troops on the ground. No, you need, and they know it. They said it. Troops to get the uranium. We'd have to go in to get that. I can't tell you how many would be needed. But if we're taking out, it's a two-tier mission, in my opinion, to really accomplish and conquer the enemy. Is you're taking out the regime, which after yesterday, they have no desire to do. Regime change was on the table up until yesterday, apparently. Because now they're making it clear. Oh, we like these guys. Hey, yeah. They should have a few missiles. What? They should have some uranium, too.
18: Well, yeah, that's... Right.
17: Yeah, let's just... You know, why not?
18: Right, it's just unbelievable.
17: I mean... I'm not certain someone hasn't slipped me some edibles. I can't guarantee you that.
18: Could you share some with me over here? I just, this sobriety is killing me today.
17: I saw where a few states are now doing.
18: What?
17: Swabs, your saliva. They're not doing, no breathalyzer, no. They want to know what drugs completely are in your system. Now, they can't use that for prosecution. They can only use it to further... investigate that officer can further investigate if you've got drugs in your system. Yeah. You know, so it doesn't provide a basis for guilt at that point, only further tests, I guess, roadside tests especially. It's everyday drivers, commercial drivers, truckers, and everything else. Only like three states so far have taken it on. They believe it's going to spread like wildfire, though. But somebody should swab me, because I'm not sure that someone hasn't slipped something to me.
18: Somebody slipped you a Mickey?
17: You know, well, I'll tell you. I take, and it's, you know, it's a thing. I do find the sugar-free gummies, but I take, like, my magnesium as a sugar-free gummy. The only one I refuse to take is the advertisement I saw the other day for gummy hydration gummies. And they promoted it as no messing with the mixing and all of that mess. You mean mixing with water, the most important part of hydration? But it feels like I am in some weird movie, going down some rabbit hole that never ends. This week has been weird. Plattner who? You know?
18: Advice to the Republican Party. Don't be involved in an issue that's so controversial to your party that we forget about the Nazi.
17: Right. That is so confusing and convoluted that we look at the Nazi over in Maine and go, oh, yeah, yeah, yeah, that's yesterday's news. Way to campaign there, GOP.
18: I much more enjoyed the our Nazi discussions over this discussion.
17: Oh, my gosh. I pray... This ends with a big surprise and a primetime address to the people in the coming months at some point by the president. We have conquered the regime and we have the uranium.
18: Well, you know, the thing is, he admitted that we can't beat Iran yesterday, then he came out and goes, if they don't agree with this deal, if we can't cover it, I'm going to bomb the hell out of them. Well, wait a minute. We don't get it. It doesn't make any sense. If they're great people, why would you bomb the hell out of them? And the other thing is, too, I mean, the whole thing last week when we said, it was after the New York Post said, you know, the president is being played for a sucker. And he came out and said the next day, we're being played for a sucker, which means I'm being played for a sucker. And then the next day he's like, these are great people here and we could really deal with them. It's just like you're right. It is like we're on drugs.
17: I feel like somebody has dosed me with something.
18: I know. Jeez. 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
9: Beyond someone else that were vehemently against it, but everybody in that room, they said, was against this deal. Only the president wanted it. But here he is. Here's this audio. Here we go. Let's go.
10: This way, if it works out, I'm going to take the credit. If it doesn't work out, I'm blaming JD. You better be careful, JD. He's going to turn his plane around and get the hell out of here. Yeah, I like that idea.
9: And you've got Lutnick laughing like crazy on his one side.
11: Yeah.
9: And Marco Rubio as stone-faced as I've ever seen him.
11: Yeah.
9: But what I thought interesting was even J.D. Vance, according to the one article, and again, they're source stories, whether they're true or not, but the article was making the case that J.D. Vance was actually not for what the president was doing.
11: Right. J.D. Vance and Marco Rubio and Hegseth. You mean early on, J.D. Vance didn't want him to go into Iran?
9: No, J.D. Vance didn't want this.
11: The deal.
9: What was told him, there's a lot of, he doesn't, again, he probably wouldn't have done this, but he didn't like the way this deal was being done and how it would be presented to the American people. No. And you could see the struggle he's had with it. because he's

0: He's had to bring out straw men. He knows he's doing it.
1: Yeah. Yeah.
0: But I
1: don't know anybody out there that's had a consistent message.
0: No.
1: From this administration.
0: Like the
1: on this.
0: Look on Rubio's face.
1: Oh, man.
0: Man, unbelievable.
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0: And he is Eric Harley and I'm Gary McNamara. 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All right, a little bit of soccer-adjacent talk.
1: Soccer-adjacent.
0: Soccer-adjacent.
1: I'm not on board for soccer. You might call me soccer-adjacent.
0: Well, the reason I say it is because I just, the number of articles out there and even, you know, TV stories on the fact that, wow, people are really having a good time in the United States. Europeans are coming in. They're like
1: they're loving the U.S.
0: The abundance of things and the restaurants and just everything. It's not what we thought it was going to be.
1: Yeah.
0: And that's what happens when you judge the United States by how your own media in Europe covers the United States. And as we've said, there is the inside the beltway, which is all the arguing going on every day, which seems like the United States is at war with each other each and every day. Mm. And there's normal people interacting, doing business, involved in charities and clubs and having fun and, you know, playing sports. One of the things I saw, somebody said, my God, you guys have so many huge stadiums. You know, what are they for?
1: High school football.
0: Well, that was all over the country. I mean, but wow, that you could apply that to Texas. That's right.
1: Yeah, right.
0: High school football.
1: What's that big stadium in Arlington? Oh, that's Arlington High School. No, the other one. Oh, yeah, the Cowboys thing. Yeah.
0: Well,
1: the high schools have a dome. Not true, but
0: there might be some of the high school football stadiums. But you know, the thing that caught me is where I golf all the time. I golf at a particular golf club most of the time.
1: Yeah.
0: I haven't golfed much in the last year. I just haven't had time. Since my dad got sick, I just haven't had the time to golf much, and with everything else and traveling. Yeah. And then I had some injuries too, and right now the next goal is October, because the last thing I want to do is golf now. What I realized, when you get a little bit older, you do not like, even though I really like 80 degree temperatures, I don't like golfing when it's 97 to 105. It is no fun.
1: Yeah.
0: And so when I'll start practicing probably in September and play. But I did go to the driving range because I played in a tournament in April. I went like 3-4 times to the driving range at the golf club that I golf at. And it's Mansfield National in Mansfield, Texas. Mm. That's where I golf most of the time.
1: Okay.
0: Right. And I'm with the whole World Cup coming up. They're like, well, they're at this new 7,000 seat stadium in Mansfield, Texas.
1: Yeah.
0: And I look at the map, I'm like, it's right next to the driving range. I just hit balls there a month ago. What are you talking about? There's no stadium there. So I had to go back and I drove over there. Now, they got a bunch of roads closed, but when I got to the right point, I went, oh, right beyond the, oh my, look at that. It's a, you know, it's got a roof over the, you know, roof over, it's a totally brand new modern 7,000 seat soccer stadium. I'm like, and I guess that when you live in a place that is expanding as quickly as the Dallas-Fort Worth area is, you just miss these things. I had a buddy of mine in Florida

0: was talking about the fact that he was like, you know, we got a big apartment complex near us and now traffic's getting worse. And I'm like, oh, man, you've got to come and visit where I am. And you think, because when I was there, he was showing me the apartments.
1: Yeah.
0: I went, that's nothing. We have cities of apartments that are growing up, actually growing. It's almost like they're being planted and they're growing. I mean, it's unbelievable the construction of apartments within probably a 5-mile radius of where I live. I mean, thousands upon thousands of units.
1: Wow.
0: And so, but I just thought it was really interesting that, you know, that you saw the one English bar that opened here.
1: Mm-hmm.
0: And they had said that after 5,000 drinks. Now, the ownership said, it wasn't 5,000 drinks these people had. But there were so many people partying because England is in town.
1: Right.
0: And it was just, they were just like, it was, and I showed video of it. Fire marshal had to close it down.
1: Too many people, huh?
0: Too many people. Yeah, it was just absolutely.
1: Wow. Yeah. There used to be a British pub not far from my house in the city that's the next one over. I'm not sure if they're still there. But, you know, any time there was a soccer match on, I heard it was full. So I'm not sure if it's still there or not. But, yeah, look, welcome to America. Now you know why we, for the Brits, now you know why we left.
0: We couldn't handle the drunks.
1: Yeah, right. Well, that and, come on, this is so much better. You got to admit.
0: Did you see the Babylon Bee? Speaking of that,
1: no.
0: Trump does a deal with England. England has the colonies back.
1: Ouch. He concedes the colonies. Oh. Sorry, New England. You're now old England again. Oh, well. That's just the way it goes.
0: But I mean, it's like we know it. I mean, it's like the way people actually interact is not the way that the political class interacts.
1: Yeah, of course.
0: And so, you know, people deal with each other every day. I will tell you this story, though. I met a guy. I don't want to give him away because he's in a business, but he's in this business, and he was telling me that he had a complaint from one company, from one of his employees, and they said, we have a video of it. And the video showed this guy, you know, with the person, and he was saying, yes, ma'am, you know, yes, you know, yes, ma'am, and person went crazy. I'm not ma'am. Call me by my name tag. And the name tag said it.
1: Okay.
0: And he said what they had to go through to finally resolve that was unbelievable. And it was a company that had a big, you know, big contract with another company. The guy said, I call everybody ma'am or sir. If you'd like to be called that, fine. I'm not going to call anybody it. I feel that's an insult.
1: Right.
0: And it was like the human resources of that place and were going crazy. What are you talking about? Do you know how? He goes, what are you talking about?
1: Yeah. What's wrong with you?
0: And then he also told me, he was having Hispanic guy, real great guy. I had to do some business with this person and I found out I've become the worst of my father, and I say that looking at my father as a teenager that was always embarrassed that he would talk to anybody at any time about anything. And for some reason, that irked me as a teenager.
1: Yeah.
0: I become that person. Not at a party. If I'm at a party and there's a bunch of people I don't know, I'm probably sitting over in the corner.
1: No.
0: But one-on-one, you meet somebody with business. I had some contractors. I'm dealing with contractors now. My house is 20 years old. I got a bunch of stuff being done.
1: Mm-hmm. Mm-hmm.
0: Same thing.
1: Yeah, I do the same thing.
0: All of a sudden, you're into your personal life and what you're doing and what you think about stuff and where your politics. And it doesn't matter who I deal with, even if they're Democrat. I have great conversations with everyone.
1: Oh, sure. Yeah.
0: But he was telling me that he had a party. And he says, you know, when we have parties, you know, it's fine. Our friends can be friends, you know, can bring friends and whatever. So sometimes you got friends of friends of friends. He said, I had a little Trump thing. Not a big thing. It wasn't like a big Trump poster, just a little Trump thing in the corner.
1: Mm.
0: This woman went bonkers at my party because I said to her, wait a minute, it's, you know, you don't even know me. You came with somebody else. This is my house. You respect my house. But just a great conversation with him. But people get along. They really do. I mean, people get along. We do business every day. Yeah. People are involved in charities every day.
1: Yeah.
0: You know, except in the political arena, I can't remember the last crossword I had with anyone, even when discussing politics, when it's outside the official arena of what we do, the business arena. Like, I don't do it much anymore, but what if I used to do a, you know, college thing or panel discussion or something like that, you may get it then. But I view that as the official capacity that you're in.
1: Right.
0: But anything in my personal life, and Europeans coming over going, what a great country.
1: I love it.
0: Man, you people are just having a good time. You got so much good here.
1: I had to take an Uber. I had my truck was in the shop. And I took an Uber back, you know, to the dealership to pick up my truck. And the Uber driver, I said something to him, and he said, no inglés. And so I spoke my limited Spanish, you know, to him. And basically we talked about it. I told him that, you know, he's from Cuba. He mentioned he's from Cuba. And I said, you know, here in Texas and in Florida, we have many Cubans. And, you know, so... you know, we just briefly talked. I think I told him something about, I tried to say my truck is in the shop. I think I ended up saying, my kazoo is in the zoo. I got to work on my Spanish, but I tried. But no, he was a great guy. And, you know, and I always do that too when I'm talking to people. Yeah, and probably for too long. They're probably looking at me going, old man, old man. Greg Warren, the stand-up comedian, also great friends with Nate Bargatze. But don't hold that against him. That doesn't mean he's MAGA. Anyway, Greg Warren has that, you know, thing too. And he goes, look, if I'm like, you know, if I go to Walgreens late at night, he goes, you know, and somebody, they finally have to call extra help up to the front because there's so many people in line. He goes, let's not start conversations, especially you old guys. I know what you do. Yeah. You start these conversations. It's what we do. We talk to people.
0: It's really amazing how I don't even think about it and how comfortable it is learning about somebody else on a one-to-one basis.
1: I love it.
0: I had a Uber drivers are the best for me. This weekend, like I said, I made this flight last second later on today to go see Dad. And no cars available in Buffalo at all. None. Because the people visiting Niagara Falls, not one. I've gone to 5 different car companies. None. Not one car.
1: Yeah.
0: I may still check during the day because sometimes they pop up.
1: Right.
0: People cancel.
1: Right.
0: But I'm going to be Ubering it everywhere. And I went, oh, wow, I'm going to have some great conversations again. Met a guy when goes back about a month and a half ago taking an Uber. And from Pakistan.
1: Yeah.
0: Turned around and looked at me. We stopped and he says, you need to know America is the greatest country ever.
1: Mm-hmm. Yeah.
0: He's a citizen now.
1: Yeah. Love it.
0: Greatest country.
1: Yeah, I love it.
0: There he is, you know, working 2-3 jobs at times in his life.
1: Right.
0: Still trying to figure out where he's going, but working.
1: Always working.
0: The opportunity to work.
1: Yeah. Yeah, I love it.
0: Greatest country in the world.
1: I love it.
0: We are Red Eye Radio.
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0: Caesar, Carly, and I'm Gary McNamara. Yeah, so the English had a heck of a time here. I didn't hear a lot of news about the... Oh, no, I did see the story about the Japanese.
1: Yeah.
0: You saw that story, right?
1: Right, yeah.
0: That they, after it was over, excuse me, the match was over.
1: Mm-hmm.
0: Make sure
1: mm-hmm.
0: I say match.
1: Match.
0: Mm-hmm. They were cleaning up and picking up all the litter around them.
1: Right, yeah.
0: In the stands.
1: Yeah.
0: That made national news in here in the state.
1: Yeah.
0: You know, all
1: right.
0: over the states.
1: Right.
0: And, which was really cool.
1: And then the
0: Dutch, that was great. I mean, they were having a good old party time.
1: Well, and then the Iranian team, it's like, as soon as it's over, you guys need to be on a plane. It was like, you guys, as soon as this is done.
0: Back to Mexico. Now,
1: yeah.
0: now you saw the coach saying, you know, why are we being treated like this? We don't even know who made this call. I don't think they want anybody to defect.
1: I think that was came from their, I first believed and still believe that came from their homeland. That came from.
0: Oh,
1: regime.
0: Yeah. Oh, yeah. Yeah. Yeah. Yeah. Absolutely.
1: Yeah. We need you out of there.
0: But
1: because if those players believe, you know, that there are, you know, there's a good chance the regime's going to fall, you know, you take every chance, right? And you stay here if you can.
0: Yeah. Well, I mean, they went back to Mexico. They're coming back.
1: Right. They're coming back, but they basically don't want them hanging out. So, very interesting.
0: It is.
1: Yeah.

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5: ABC News, I'm Dave Packer. Iran saying it's reclosed the Strait of Hormuz just days after the U.S.-Iran ceasefire deal. Iranian media says it's in response to Israel's continued strikes in Lebanon. ABC's Selena Way.
6: That framework of a deal signed between the U.S. and Iran stipulates that all hostilities must end. That would include between Israel and Lebanon. But the problem is that neither Israel nor Lebanon were party to that deal.
5: Both Iran and the U.S. sending delegations to Geneva for negotiations. The U.S. side will include Vice President J.D. Vance. Dangerous flash flooding across the south as the remnants of Tropical Storm Arthur continue unleashing torrential rain. A state of emergency in Mississippi, San Antonio, Texas. First responders carrying out multiple water rescues there. American soccer fans are turning their attention to Los Angeles. Thursday, Team USA will play a knockout round against Turkey. America notched its second win in Seattle Friday. This is ABC News. A deadly fire at a resort in the Caribbean Friday.
7: At least one tourist was killed when a fire broke out at a resort in the Dominican Republic. It all unfolded at the Viva Dominicus Beach Resort, with fire crews working for 5 hours to contain the blaze. The woman killed has been identified as 46-year-old Francesca Valentino from Italy. More than 1,600 people had to be evacuated. Wyndham Hotels, which owns the resort, said the location will remain closed until further notice. The cause of the fire is not known at this point. Mike Dubosky, ABC News.
5: An amazing story of survival on the Pacific.
6: A fisherman lost at sea for a week is back on dry land. A New Zealand Air Force crew spotted him adrift in a small boat near the Cook Islands, waving his arms in a paddle for help. He had set out on a fishing trip last week and was reported missing when he didn't return. Rescuers say he had very limited survival supplies.
5: That's ABC's Stephanie Ramos. And I'm Dave Packer, ABC News.
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0: Now, it's Red Eye Radio. Gary McNamara and Eric Hurley talk about everything from politics to social issues and news of the day. Whether you're up late or you're just starting your day, welcome to the show from the Relief Factor Studios. This is Red Eye Radio.
1: all across America. We are Red Eye Radio. He is Eric Carley, and I'm Gary McNamara. Welcome, and good morning. Thanks so much for being here.
2: Thank you. Thank you.
1: Thank you. All right. Thank you. So I'm a little bit behind today.
2: All right. All right.
1: Just so everybody knows, Dad's back in the hospital again. Mm. And yeah. When you're 100 years old and you're back in the hospital, it's never good.
2: Yeah.
1: So he's still fighting and everything else, but there was just I was just so busy yesterday that you know I was trying to catch everything that was going on. In fact, I'm flying in later on today to go see him and tell you one thing, he is a fighter.
2: Yeah, that's for sure.
1: What I heard today was
2: no doubt.
1: My sister was telling me they're in the room and the heart monitor's going.
2: Yeah. Yeah.
1: Turn off that damn machine.
2: You know, I said to you during the pre-show meeting, the strong minds are the ones quite often you see as the survivors. They're not often the loudest individuals either, but you know, you'll see the local news story on, you know, the lady turns 110 and her secret to longevity is
1: whiskey.
2: Usually it's
1: a shot a day,
2: shot of whiskey before every meal, and I eat 9 times a day. But no, it's always something, you know, and great wisdom, but you can tell there's a strong mind there. Your father has a very strong mind. I know my father has a strong mind, strong will, and his doctors are amazed at his ability to manage everything. My dad reminds me of you managing your type 2 diabetes, because my dad is doing everything to the T of what his doctors are asking him to do to keep his numbers in order. But for my dad, it's about being around to take care of my mom. And I know that's, you know, what his... And if you knew my dad's life starting from his childhood, you would know that he had no choice but to be a fighter. Your father has that strong mind, you know.
1: Yeah, he does, but it's tough at 100, especially when he's got a massive infection.
2: Yeah.
1: But he's still hanging in. He's hanging in there a lot better than anybody thought from the beginning a day and a half ago when he first went in. So, so that's...
2: Well, we're praying for John.
1: Yeah, I was going to say, if you're spiritual or religious or whatever, if you say a prayer for my dad, I would really appreciate it.
2: Yeah.
1: I'm going in to, you know, see him.
2: John is a non-present contributor to this program.
1: Yes.
2: He has made contributions over the years through his son Gary. You may know him, and those lessons, you know, the Obama lessons of my father. That's a very different book than what Gary would write. I mean, vastly different.
1: Yes, it would be completely different.
2: But we have with great joy and pride shared those lessons from both of our dads over the years. With John, you know, the DTJ, or as he says, DTJN, do the job now.
1: Oh man, that was so funny a couple of months ago when he said that to me, because he looked at me like, you don't have it. You know, it's like no. He goes DTJN, DTJN, do the job the way he said it.
2: Yeah,
1: you know. And, you know, he has his coherent moments and he doesn't.
2: Sure.
1: And so for him, I'm like, is this, what moment is this?
2: Right.
1: And he says, no, that's not it. It's DTJN. I'm like, oh, man, he's just drifting. He doesn't.
2: Right.
1: He goes, do the job. Now!
2: Yeah. You know.
1: Oh, my God.
2: But that's one of those leadership things. You know, both of our dads have been leaders, you know, in their careers. And that's one of those leadership things, you know, get on it.
1: Oh, that was just, and the only thing that was disappointing is I was in the room alone.
2: Yeah.
1: None of my brothers and sisters, you know, weren't there, or my niece, because they all know it. Everybody knows.
2: Yeah.
1: In the family, DTJ. I mean, everybody knows it.
2: Yeah.
1: And it's like, you know, I gotta do DTJ.
2: Yeah.
1: DTJ. So, and by the way, for people that never heard that before, what that means is stop whining, get the job done.
2: Yeah, do the job.
1: Yeah.
2: You know,
1: because we'd always.
2: I'll tell you, I've applied it, not to, you know, get into details, but I've applied it in very important personal things in my life. That where, you know, I felt like I was getting a message from God, and in part, John McNamara, you know, it was, look, you know, this is the job. This is what you've got to do in this case. And it may not be work related, but it's the task that you need to do, the what you need to do in order to make, you know, this work or whatever it is.
1: I know what you're talking about because you related it to me, and I told it to my dad.
2: Yeah.
1: Just so you know, and he went,
2: It changed my life.
1: It made him very, very humble.
2: That decision changed the trajectory of my life in a positive way and forever. Yeah. So I'm eternally grateful. So, and we're praying for him.
1: Yeah. So hopefully he can fight this and win. So yeah. we'll keep everybody updated. I really don't have to. You know, it's interesting because I really don't have to say a lot about my dad at one period because I've said it so long over such a long period of time that everybody sort of knows. You know, they just sort of everybody who listens and you know even on social media.
2: Yeah.
1: You know, and you know friends, whatever, they all know.
2: Right.
1: They all know my dad. So
2: yeah.
1: But, you know, we'll be flying in later on today, and we'll check out to see how he is. I'll tell you this, though, because this was I was going back in 2 weeks, so I actually wasn't going back this weekend.
2: Mm.
1: And so I made the flight and everything at the last moment. I was able to get a hotel. You can't find a rent-a-car in Buffalo.
2: Wow.
1: Can't find one. I mean, because why? Niagara Falls.
2: Wow.
1: Everybody visits Niagara. You know, after between June.
2: Oh, yeah. Okay.
1: June,
2: so it's
1: and Labor Day.
2: It's that season, right?
1: Yep.
2: Okay.
1: Yep.
2: Yeah.
1: And,
2: so here we are.
1: So, not sure what's going on next weekend. And it's like the thing is, a car rental is the one thing where you get hit.
2: Yeah.
1: You know, but for my hotel,
2: right.
1: I can cancel one day before. And for plane flights, you can cancel right up to it. And you can't get a, you know, they don't, you'd have to pay a lot. I love it. If you want to get a refund, the ticket price is $300. If you actually wish to get a refund, it will be $4,000.
2: Yeah.
1: But there's no expense if you get it for the credit.
2: Right.
1: And for me, I fly all the time, so it doesn't matter if I get the credit.
2: Yeah,
1: I'm not looking for. A lot of people don't fly a lot; they want the refund.
2: Yeah.
1: I just I get the credit. So, but for my hotel and for. Parking at DFW and the airlines, I can cancel right up to the end and get it. Cars, you can't. They're going to charge you something. So I was even looking.
2: Yeah.
1: I don't know what the schedule is.
2: Right.
1: You know, like for next weekend, I just don't know. Depending on how my father does, and so I'm like, should I make it now? Should I not make it now? You know, it's and so I have to look to see what the, you know, what it all is, but. It's just interesting how cars will charge. I think it's $50 if you cancel outside of 24 hours. If you don't, you have to pay, I think, $150 or something.
2: Mm. Mm.
1: And then if you don't show up, you owe the entire thing. But
2: but
1: it's okay. I won't be there. I'm only there for a day and a half, and I'll be Ubering it, you know, everywhere. So and the thing is, this is the savior. Mm. There's a Tim Hortons in the hospital.
2: Oh,
1: that's open 24/7.
2: What a brilliant idea that is.
1: I know,
2: that's a great idea.
1: Tim Hortons, we always
2: perfect
1: go to
2: location. Yeah, I mean, for families who are visiting and you know that, because that's kind of one of those things that when in the moments where if you're visiting a hospital, it's quite often not for a good reason, unless it's the birth of a child.
1: Right.
2: You know, but you look at situations like that, and if you're from that region, a Tim Hortons can be that respite for the moment, right?
1: Mm-hmm.
2: Where you go in and you know just to take a break and take your mind off things and grab some coffee or something.
1: Well, that's what I told my sister. I said, look, since the visiting hours start at 7 a.m. I said I'm going to go to sleep at the hotel, wake up, take the Uber, you know, instead of going over to your place, I'll go straight to the hospital. Have breakfast at Tim Hortons, and I'll take care of Dad. You know, I'll be there if you guys want a little bit of rest for a little bit.
2: Sure.
1: You know, I'll take care of it at that point. The only thing is, I think about this, is that the hospital is, and this goes back maybe, I'm trying to think, was I even working here at the point?
2: Mm.
1: It was one time where my mom got real sick.
2: Yeah.
1: And it probably was about 15, 17 years ago.
2: Mm.
1: And I talked to my dad, and they were at that same hospital.
2: Mm.
1: And my dad said, she's okay. And I could tell in his voice he wasn't. She wasn't. So I flew in, didn't even tell him, and I showed up. And he goes, why did you come? And I said, I heard it in your voice. Yeah. Heard something in your voice. And he said, yeah, we didn't think she was going to make it last night.
2: Yeah.
1: And so, but yeah. And so that always sits me when I go to that hospital. It's like always in the back of my mind.
2: Yeah.
1: But like I said, he's a fighter right now, and he's a fighter. And like he was singing. That was the best part. He was singing McNamara's band with my sister yesterday.
2: I love it.
1: Just like, you know. And then, yeah. Where are you, doctors and nurses? You know. It's like, and I will say that part of that is the dementia, because my father is not like that, where he would ever talk loud.
2: Well,
1: except when he was yelling at me.
2: My mother-in-law, who has a beautiful singing voice, quite often will break out in songs. She is I think they call it stage 3 or level 3 dementia. She's advanced dementia. And she, when we're there, she will often break out in song. And that's the one thing we can connect with her. You and I have talked about that, where the song just comes to their minds. So.
1: It blows my mind, you know, and I wonder, they probably won't allow it in the hospital, but if we bring in this harmonica, he'll start playing it, and you sit there and you're going, that's when you say, how the hell does the brain work?
2: Glenn Campbell, you know, family said, if he picked up a guitar, he didn't lose a thing.
1: I know.
2: You know,
1: and my father would just start playing. And on his 100th birthday 2 months ago, he did. You know, put off the harmonica.
2: Yeah.
1: And he wasn't, you know, he wasn't in the greatest cognitive state. And it was like, well, Dad, you're 100. No, I'm not. We all burst out laughing.
2: Yeah.
1: And then when we gave him the harmonica, so play Happy Birthday. And then 5 minutes later, there he is singing with us with the birthday cake and everything else. And it was all great. So, like I said, if you're spiritual or religious, say a prayer for my dad.
2: Yeah,
1: I'll be seeing him later on today, and hopefully he pulls through this.
2: Yeah.
1: So, interesting day yesterday.
2: Well,
1: got an interesting post on X that we want to go through, even though it didn't age well.
2: It didn't age well, and it was, I think it was respectful in regards to the way it was written. I think it was thoughtful in how it was written, and I certainly appreciated that. Quite often it starts with, you guys don't know, and it's when it starts with, you guys, it's like, okay. But it
1: any
2: was,
1: response, it's, or, so you're right, with you guys.
2: Yeah, you guys are okay, we get it. And some people do get upset, but and we're on, and that's usually when we're on the same side, you know, and even when we're on the same side, and it appears we're on the same side as this listener, but it didn't age well. It was written, you know, very, very early in the morning, and then the day's events kind of, you know, changed things around. But yeah,
1: it was basically the only defense that you had Republicans making, who were saying, we don't know what it is. Everybody is speculating.
2: Yeah.
1: And as we said, we always, if there's something out there, if there's a source story, we said, we always say it could be this, or it could be that, or it could be that. We've always done that. But everything that we said during the week, everything that we said from the source stories that came out were right about what was in the deal.
2: Right.
1: So that's why we said it didn't age well for him, because he was talking about the fact that there may be there was nothing top secret in there. Nothing top secret, nothing. And so we'll get to that coming up here, and just so much else to talk about out there. The Fed.
2: Yeah.
1: You know.
2: Well, this is exactly what I said about, you know, the whole thing with Warsh, or whoever you were going to replace Jerome Powell with. The nature of the Fed, which should have been the criticism all along. Look, I have a problem with the Federal Reserve, and, you know, if you want to go full Rand Paul, well, we should audit the Federal Reserve or whatever. And those, you know, those concerns, you had some at the Fed that wanted to raise, that were in favor of raising interest rates. But it doesn't look like, I don't think we're going to see a lowering of the interest rates anytime between now and the end of the year. I could be wrong, depending on what happens with the economy based on what happens with the war. But I think the market prices that in to get us back to where we were, which means it doesn't necessarily constitute lowering those rates. Again, I could be wrong. We'll see what happens. But,
1: well, what I thought was interesting is, you know, nothing happened.
2: Right.
1: And, but the other thing that happened was, as we said, Borsch came in and said, look, we're not going to give our detailed opinion every month anymore. Everybody shut up.
2: Yeah.
1: That's basically what he said.
2: Well, and you know, the markets look at that and because they're trying to figure out where interest rates might go, you know, next time, right? Next meeting. Mm-hmm. And here's what we'll be watching. There's a reason that they did that. And I don't disagree with Warsh's approach here, but there is something to be said about transparency. If we're not going to audit the Fed, then we want to know what you guys are thinking. And because if you make a move and then say, well, we're not going to tell you why we made the move. I mean, we're not going to go into the details of why we made the move. Well, the Fed minutes, well, that I understand, well, that can get very boring. Right.
1: That they're going to do.
2: No, I know they will.
1: They're going to explain, but it's like where they do the thing
2: minutes.
1: The not even the minutes of it, but every month, basically, we're not going to be giving our opinion of where we think it's going to go, because then by the time we get to doing it, or every week or whatever, the Fed,
2: yeah, the predictive territory,
1: right,
2: thing,
1: the
2: yeah.
1: predictive territory, we're not going to be doing that anymore, because right. we sort of box ourselves in by doing it.
2: Well, and again, I don't disagree with him on that. The only
1: Neither
2: thing
1: I
2: would
1: yeah.
2: encourage would be going forward is, you know, in fact, get out of the predictive and just say, if things go this way, then this could happen. If things go this way, this could happen. But I think it's a given. I think the market's already priced those contingencies mm-hmm. in up or down. And so, you know, that may be useless and maybe wasting everybody's time. And Morse may see that as, now you're just blowing, you know, hot air by that point. So we'll see.
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15: And he is Eric Carly, and I'm Gary McNamara. We are Red Eye Radio. Welcome in. Good morning. Thanks so much for being here.
16: Thank you.
15: All right. Some of the emails that ex post communications that we've gotten, whatever, from people. This was one of the more interesting yesterday because the ones that agree with us, you know, that gets to be boring. This is Lattimore who sent this to us. And this was yesterday. In times when operational secrecy is essential to national security, the openness of our media and the public discourse presents a distinct challenge. I've long defended free speech and free press as indispensable to the constitutional order. Yet when sensitive operations require certain facts to remain unknown, not only to the public, but especially to our adversaries, the media's practice of filling every gap with speculation, partial reporting, and demands for immediate answers undermines that need. Adversaries such as Iran watch and listen, monitoring our news and talk radio to gain any advantage from the free flow of information and commentary. Meanwhile, portions of the public show little patience for incomplete knowledge and press for prompt, full answers. This subordinates strategic considerations to the appetite of disclosure. Someone knows must remain for operations to succeed. The constant demand for transparency, though understandable, cannot always be met without real cost. Sometimes you cannot get what you want when you want it. Acceptance of limited public knowledge in critical moments paired with disciplined patience is a necessary element of sound national policy. On the last note, you voted for the man to govern. For gosh sakes, let him govern. He will either succeed or fail, and we will go from there. All right. Number one, as you know, that has been dated now, that we know that. And again, when we do speculation, when we, you know, source story, we'll say, look, this is a source story. We always tell you.
16: Yeah.
15: And we say, this is what they say. It could be that. It might not be that.
16: Right. Sure.
15: Speculation is one thing. I would say this. Iran pays a lot more attention to what the president and the vice president say than Eric and Gary. There was no top secret stuff here. That was an excuse to throw out. I mean, that's speculation right there.
16: Right.
15: You're accusing us of putting out speculation, which you're implying helps the enemy when you're saying that there is that there may be operational secrecy here, where there is no operational secrecy when you say we have a deal and then you send surrogates out to promote that deal. And then you say you shouldn't question it, or if there are stories out there, shouldn't question the politicians on it.
16: Well, and we don't speculate to the point of conclusion in a situation like this, especially no. Because we don't have all of the information. We'll say, if this is true, if these reports are true, if that part is accurate, if that holds, if that remains the case, we'll use those qualifiers for a reason. And it's not an out. It's just how you should approach it. If you don't, we're not sitting in the Situation Room.
15: Right.
16: So, and Lattimore, we appreciate your very thoughtful message to us on X. I agree. Free speech, and I would add true journalism, the kind that people like Barry Weiss believe in, is essential to a free society. But it is when you look at a situation like this. The people come and go. The ideas remain. I don't pledge allegiance to a person. I don't vote for them and say, just let them run. Just let them run their, you know, their show. If they're doing something I disagree with, it's because I think it will come back at them and fail, and they will not be able to complete their overall mission and agenda items. And that's a concern for me. I don't have near as much confidence in the GOP in terms of Capitol Hill as I do in this president. That confidence is waning based on items from this week alone. And that's a problem. That's a problem for people like me because I don't waver one way or the other. If it comes out, if we get at ultimately under this president, the regime is gone and we get all of the uranium, then I will say, well done, Mr. President. And that will be it. He's a public servant. I'm not going to just hire him and let him run. I hired him to do a job. I expect that to be done.
15: Well, no, we are letting him, because this is the last part, and this is where, in my opinion, Lattimore goes to the emotional part of it.
16: Mm.
15: On the last note, you voted for the man to govern. For gosh sakes, let him govern. He will either succeed or fail. We will go from there. You and I aren't stopping him from governing.
16: Yeah, no, there's nothing that we say that can stop him from governing.
15: Right. We're responding to him governing.
16: Right.
15: And so he responded
16: to the criticism. The president responded to the criticism clearly.
15: Right. And
16: at G7.
15: That's the way that it works. But there was no top secret in here, so that blows the first part of the argument.
16: Right.
15: There was nothing top secret in here at all.
16: Yeah, because after this was written by Lattimore, they put everything out there and
15: all the sore stories that we brought to you on the air, on our podcast and on our radio show, all of it turned out to be true.
16: Yes.
15: All of it.
16: Right.
15: Sometimes
16: it doesn't work that way, but in this case it did.
15: Right. When he said one last note, you voted for the man to govern. For gosh sakes, let him govern. He will succeed or fail, and we will go from there. First point, as we said, we're not stopping him from governing.
16: Mm-hmm.
15: We're commenting on, his governing and what they have said. In fact, we have been much more critical, as we will be in a couple of minutes about the things that they said, which we believe are straw man arguments. J.D. Vance made another one yesterday. Complete straw man argument. It doesn't exist out there. They're not
16: on the 100,000 troop thing.
15: Right. When they're not being credible, when you can blow a hole through their argument, then you have a right to speculate. What are they doing?
16: Right.
15: Let me just finish this.
16: Sure.
15: And with the thing here, what you voted for the man to govern, for gosh sakes, let him govern. He will succeed. Do you know what our job is?
16: This is what we do for a living.
15: That's what we do.
16: This is what we do for a living. Right. And it's not, and you're right, Gary, it's not that we're stopping him from governing, but we will, because it implies let him govern without criticism.
15: Right.
16: That's what you're saying.
15: Yeah. And
16: but that's not what this country was founded on. And I don't care if it's somebody on our side or not. Keep in mind, if you've been paying attention, and maybe I'm not sure how long Lattimore's been listening, and we hope it's for a long time. It's all we require. Listen all of your life, every night. But if you're a new listener, rather new listener, and you didn't listen along the way, President Trump gets high marks where other GOP presidents didn't get. Maybe with the exception of Reagan in modern years, President Trump has accomplished a lot. This is why, by the way, this entire thing to us is disappointing. I won't say shocking, but it's because it's not over yet. And I'm putting that asterisk there.
15: Well, no, we, again,
16: so
15: along
16: the way, the messaging has to be very clear, or you don't have to necessarily put all these things out every day, because tossing these things out every day, I saw someone say yesterday, well, he's just trying to keep the enemy confused. You're keeping your constituents confused. And keeping the enemy confused is one thing.
15: My goal is, what is the purpose of keeping the enemy confused?
16: Right, exactly. If they don't see you acting, there's no confusion. They understand you're not going to act.
15: Right.
16: They believe, Iran believes he's not going to act before November 3rd. And they're being proven right.
15: And for example, let's play this particular audio from J.D. Vance when he was on the Megyn Kelly show, where this absolutely was using, this complete straw man argument. Here we go.
17: And importantly, we have a constituency right now that is saying that we're going to send boots in the ground. They want Donald Trump to send hundreds of thousands of ground troops into Iran. The best thing
18: Those
17: we
18: are
17: need
18: Republicans.
17: People. But we need people.
15: Who?
16: Yeah, who?
15: There's Megyn Kelly saying, who? I don't know of one.
16: Yeah, I don't know of one.
15: you know, there's a talk of having boots on the ground.
16: Someone may
15: to get the uranium, but that would be boots on the ground after you had wiped out the government and of the government, and the agreement was there and the proper security would be there to get the and we didn't propose that. Trump did.
16: Well, no,
15: Trump's the one that said we're going to get it.
16: Well, and he said this is what it would take.
15: Right.
16: And we've known that. And I don't know where the 100,000 number, if someone commented in terms of hyperbole, you know, you're going to send in 100,000 troops, that's hyperbole, not to be taken seriously.
15: Or if there was a Republican out there that said, look, in order to win a war the way Trump is stating we're going to win the war,
16: yeah,
15: you know, we're going to need hundreds of thousands of ground troops, and that's not going to happen.
16: Right.
15: You know, I could see that might have been said somewhere, but Trump in selling it was, we fight wars in a different way. And that is, as we know, Soleimani and other terrorist leaders that we've taken out, and that is, it was clear, we can win this by killing the leadership level, then the next leadership level, then the next leadership level, then the next leadership level, then the next leadership level.
16: Right.
15: We keep them underground, and then we put the, you know, we put the, you know, the blockade on. But no one, there is no one talking about hundreds of thousands. I don't know anyone talking about it, unless it was used in the fact of criticizing Trump's strategy to begin with, that you can't win a war on this. And we said, well, it'd be unique because we've never, I don't know a war where we have targeted the leadership like we have in Iran. And we said, we hope it works, and it might, but you've got to be consistent. And that means every single level of leadership in that country that's related to the Iranian Revolutionary Guard, you take out. Mm-hmm. And that was the plan. And the plan was, when we do that, and when we finish the job, as he said, it's almost a quote, finish the job, then the Iranian people, you can take over. And we know that was the case because the president talked about the Kurds stealing our weapons, which still that scandal has to, what do you mean they stole our weapons? How right. did this, you know, how did right. this happen?
16: Right.
15: You know, these are all totally legitimate questions that are out there. But that's a strongman argument. There was no ground, there was no groundswell for ground troops at all. No one. And that's where J.D. Vance, you know, you look at that, and then you look at when he talked about, we're not going to, the $300 billion isn't U.S. taxpayer money. Nobody was making that argument.
16: Nobody was making that argument.
15: And when you're making a straw man argument, it means you don't believe that you can convince your constituents that what you're actually doing is right. Otherwise, you tell the truth.
16: Because the $300 billion mark wasn't about, again, never was about taxpayer money. It was about the fact that you would be enriching Iran to fund their proxies all over again.
15: Right.
16: And this is not what we want. This seems like President Trump, you know, from where he began, you know, unconditional surrender. Those words were important. And now we're shaking hands with the IRGC and signing a deal.
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0: We are Red Eye Radio. He's Eric Carney, and I'm Gary McNamara. Welcome and good morning. I'm going to play this a quick audio cut. This is the president yesterday, okay? Here we go.
1: All right.
0: Talking about the Iran deal.
1: Yeah.
2: It's in the low 70s now, right?
3: That's right.
2: That's amazing. So that's what speaks. That speaks louder than words. The alternative would be a worldwide depression. You know, the stupid people want to have a worldwide depression. And they're stupid people. So you can only go so far. You drive somebody into the ground and a lot of bad things happen. Number one, the strength.

0: It would never open because they don't like floating billion-dollar ships up and down a strait when there are rockets flying over them and mines all over the place. So the strait would never be open. It wouldn't be open for a long time. So we have a very hot stock market, and we have a very starting to be a very low oil price. And
1: wow. Just wow. Wow. Wow.
2: Yeah.
1: And most of the response was, well, I wonder who caused the closing of the Strait of Hormuz. How did this all happen?
2: Yeah. Yeah.
1: It's like, and then again, that the people like us that backed him on it and backed him on what he wanted to do that now he has reversed are now the stupid people who want a global recession.
2: Yeah, I feel like that cut that we played from Senator Kennedy yesterday,
1: yes.
2: Where you just start going, what? Yeah. You know, brevity is not his strong point. So we'll get into that a little bit more coming up.
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10: ABC News, I'm Dave Packer. Iran saying it's reclosed the Strait of Hormuz just days after the U.S.-Iran ceasefire deal. Iranian state TV saying this is in response to Israel's continued strikes in Lebanon. Now, Vice President J.D. Vance, part of the U.S. delegation, is now in Geneva for talks with Iran. Speaking on the tarmac before departing Saturday.
11: It's going to be something we're just going to have to continuously manage to ensure that, you know, Israel and Lebanon are both safe and secure. That's fundamentally the goal of this, is to make the whole region safe and secure.
10: Officials in the U.K. say a collision between two passenger trains north of London killed an operator and injured dozens of passengers. Nine people remain in critical condition. President Trump Saturday said that the U.S. Park Police had arrested multiple people for, quote, vandalizing the Lincoln Memorial reflecting pool, and pledged that work would begin immediately to repair the peeling lining. The pool turned green with algae just days after it was refilled. This is ABC News. An urgent search is underway for the suspect in a series of highway shootings in the Kansas City area. ABC's Olivia Rubin.
12: The FBI offering a $25,000 reward for any information leading to the arrest of 22-year-old Oscar Sanchez Munoz. Police saying they tracked Sanchez Munoz to two homes where they thought he could be. One caught fire. At the other, spent shells visible from the ammunition police used to get inside. Several windows shattered. A search ending with no sign of the suspect. Authorities warning that the suspect is armed and dangerous, telling anyone who sees him to call 911 immediately.
10: President Trump has said that U.S. Park Police arrested multiple people for, quote, vandalizing the Lincoln Memorial reflecting pool, and pledged that work to begin immediately to repair the peeling lining. One of those men arrested, seen on video, a former Olympian, saying he didn't vandalize anything. Dave Packer, ABC News.
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19: So how are things? Family good?
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0: Now, it's Red Eye Radio. Gary McNamara and Eric Harley talk about everything from politics to social issues and news of the day. Whether you're up late or you're just starting your day, welcome to the show. From the Relief Factor Studios, this is Red Eye Radio.
1: All across America, we are Red Eye Radio. He is Eric Harley and I'm Gary McNamara. Welcome and good morning. Thanks so much for being here. You know, we had mentioned in a previous hour about the whole Nate Bargatze thing about he's getting severely criticized for going to the UFC or UFC 250 last weekend. And it was funny because I saw posts from Democrats saying, I hate Trump. You know, I hate Trump. I hate everything about him. But Nate Bargatze, really?
2: Yeah.
1: You're going after him?
2: Seriously.
1: It was pretty funny. It was just like, well, you're talking Nate Bargatze, and it's like, and then Nate said, I'm not political. And it's like, well, you sort of have to understand what's going on in the world, Nate.
2: Yeah. Well, you know, I mean, it's, but you know what? If it's a historic event, Nate is friends with Joe Rogan. They've known each other for years. He's been on Joe's show several times. He's a comedian, and if you get access to something like that and you're non-political, you'd want to look at it and go, yeah, I want to see what this is all about. You know, I mean, there's nothing wrong with that. But of course, with the left, you can't do anything. You're practically MAGA if you do anything. The Knicks are going to the White House. The owner of the Knicks
1: said,
2: yeah, Donald Trump and I have been friends for years, and we're going to the White House.
1: Did you see the one player of the, I can't think of the player's name on the Knicks.
2: Yeah.
1: But apparently he played in Texas. He played probably for San Antonio or whatever.
2: Mm, yeah.
1: I don't know if he played for San Antonio or who he played for, but yeah. They said, what do you think about Texas? He goes, I miss Texas.
2: Yeah.
1: I miss the taxes.
2: I bet he does. Yeah. Yeah.
1: Because we had talked about it with the whole, you know, this goes back 15 years ago, was it? Maybe 10, 12 years ago?
2: Mm.
1: With the whole Phil Mickelson thing.
2: Oh, yeah.
1: Where Phil Mickelson complained. Remember how he was attacked? You know, yeah. The left went bonkers at him when he said, what are you talking about? And we figured it out. We actually did the figuring. And we said, okay, he'd be paying, what was it, 13% tax?
2: Yeah.
1: In 13% tax there and zero in Florida for income tax.
2: Right.
1: And then we figured it out based on what his earnings were and what his earnings looked like they were going to be over the next 10 years, which if he hadn't destroyed his career.
2: Yeah.
1: He might, because I still think going to live was the wrong thing for him because he didn't need the golf money.
2: Right. Right.
1: You know, if you're talking about long term, he was viable. He could have become another Arnold Palmer in being a spokesperson for the rest of his life and making mega dollars on it. He had that image.
2: Right.
1: Going to live killed that. Now, he got the money up front. Why he did it, you know, it's his choice. When you look at going back to the original thought, we figured out that it could cost him over a period of 10 years, $80 to $100 million.
2: Yeah.
1: And we went, I don't care how much money you make, who in their right mind is going to give up $80 to $100 million when you actually put it that way? So when I saw the guy from the Knicks say that, oh, I miss Texas a lot of, I missed the taxes, or the lack of taxes it should have been, but I understood what he meant.
2: Yeah.
1: But the Nate Bargatze thing, because when I see him, you know, the funny thing is, I don't look at him like any other comedian. I look at him as being this very gentle guy who's just sort of going through life with observations, not the same as Seinfeld.
2: Right.
1: But a much more calmer thing, like, sort of this, sort of a less sarcastic Norm Macdonald.
2: Yeah. Well, it was. Go ahead.
1: More like inquisitive.
2: Yeah. Well, and it's a lot. It's often self-deprecating humor.
1: Yeah.
2: He talked about in in The Tennessee Kid, which was, I think, his first Netflix special several years ago. He talks about, he goes, you know, I played golf one day, and then I had to drive after that, you know, to drive home or to his next destination, I forget which. But I was, you know, going to just change my shirt, you know. My shirt was sweaty, and I'm going to change my shirt. So I opened up, you know, the back of my car. I was changing my shirt, had my shirt off. He goes, and an older guy walks to me and goes, Olivia? I don't know what's worse is that the guy didn't recognize, you know, that I wasn't his wife, or the fact that he thought maybe I looked like his wife. You know, I'm paraphrasing the joke, but I mean, yeah, he's got so many great, so much great material over the years. Number one touring comedian, I believe 2 years in a row. Nashville based. He, I think, and Dusty Slay have done such a great job, I think, for comedy and clean comedy. Dusty Slay is just hilarious. He's the real deal. And the same with Nate Bargatze. Nate's dad opens for him. He's a former magician, former clown. He's actually, Nate's, I think, first album was called Yelled At by a Clown. it's great material, but he's a nice guy.
1: Speaking of celebrities and sports and everything. Oh, by the way, I did see that. What's his name? Dana White. That's his name.
2: Yeah.
1: He said he'd never do this again. Apparently, he lost a ton of money.
2: Yeah. Well, yeah.
1: Doing this. So he said, no, not doing it again. So we're glad we did it, but it's a one-time thing. But when you look at sports in general, I just want to mention it, the whole Pride Day thing with the San Francisco Giants. You saw about that, right? Where the San Francisco Giants, they had, you know, Pride Night, and you had to wear, I think it was a hat or whatever, Pride hat. Everybody, you must wear it. You have no choice.
2: Mm.
1: And so you had some of the players put Bible verses on it who were Christian.
2: Mm-hmm.
1: And the Major League Baseball has threatened them. Interesting article. It says the culture wars in pro sports go on for now. Talking about how the culture wars are working in reverse. I said this a few years back. Part of the problem, you know, before we even get to the pride thing, because I've been saying this for the longest time, gay pride, white pride, black pride, all ridiculous. It's stupid. And I've been saying that since I've been a talk show host. It's stupid. I don't have anything against any of those people.
2: Right.
1: Pride is not based on what you are. It's what you accomplish.
2: Yeah, it's who you are. Yeah. What you do as a person.
1: What you do character. As a person. Right. It's a stupid, stupid, stupid thing to be talking about.
2: Yeah, right.
1: You know, because, you know, I won't go into it, but, you know, Norm MacDonald did the same thing, but in a much more cruder way.
2: And I'm glad you won't go into it.
1: Yes, exactly. Right.
2: Almost zero of that material can be aired.
1: Yes, but the point was you haven't accomplished anything,
2: right.
1: And that's how people generally view pride. But the other thing is the big thing that the LGBTQ did was add the T, because now pride represents the mutilization of children.
2: Yeah.
1: Now pride, gay pride, represents men, the misogyny and sexism of the radical transgender movement.
2: Mm-hmm. Mm-hmm.
1: Now it endorses, and I don't know if major league owners have even thought about it. Now it endorses naked men in girls' bathrooms.
2: Yeah.
1: It endorses the misogyny and sexism that we saw, and the threats against women in college sports and women who say, no, we ought to be able to have our own sports.
2: Yeah.
1: And that's one of the reasons that it's getting so much pushback now,
2: right.
1: And is going to continue to do it, because you took it to a level. I mean, the whole pride thing to begin with is stupid. It's just stupid. It doesn't make any sense. Pride's what you accomplish, not what you are.
2: Right. Right.
1: But that's one. But that's long gone. People have already accepted. But I'm just going to say pride is what you are, because you should be proud about what you are. Shut up.
2: It is your character. You know,
1: right, it's your character.
2: My oldest granddaughter turns 21 today. 21. Wow. And I think to myself, my wife and I were having this discussion that our children and our grandchildren, the people that they are, how they conduct themselves. They're not perfect, but we're proud of the way they conduct themselves. They're good people. They're not as good as their grandparents, but that's, you know, they'll get there with time.
1: Does she have age pride? Is there 21 pride?
2: Right.
1: I can drink.
2: Well,
1: man.
2: Apparently, she's going out with friends tonight, and I have been told they're going to Uber, and that's a good thing. But you know, it's not really about that. In fact, I think for her health, it's not something that appeals to her. But yeah, no, she is about. She's always been about helping others. She's extremely strong, positive. You know, and like all people, she's had her ups and downs in life, you know, where moments where, you know, she was sad or maybe thinks that she didn't do a good job at this. Usually it's school related. She's in college now. And then she goes back and tries again and accomplishes everything that she wants to. And she will do that in life. She's, you know, we look at our kids and grandkids with such great pride, based on how they conduct themselves as people,
1: exactly.
2: The things, their behavior, right. And then their accomplishments. But it doesn't mean, well, you know, they have to be a neurosurgeon. I mean, that's great too. If your child is a neurosurgeon, that's awesome. But being picking a road and saying this is what I'm going to do for this reason, and you know, it's seeing that gives me great pride, because I think to myself, you know, I don't feel like that comes from me. Maybe I set some examples along the way, but it just seems that these are just good people.
1: No, I disagree. I think they looked at your life and said, we don't want to be like Grandpa.
2: No, I think they,
1: and I think that's, I think what motivated
2: that's,
1: them.
2: I think that's a big part of it,
1: yeah.
2: Too. I wasn't going to say that on the air. And, you know, I mean, the grandmother has her faults.
1: But when you look at, you know, the you're in trouble for that.
2: She listens to Nora.
1: But I do think that Society probably would have been more acceptance of the whole gay pride thing if it was just gay. Adding transgender in there opened up a whole nother door to the culture of misogyny, sexism, the threatening of female athletes, not being able to identify what a woman is. Trying to erase women is what the radical transgender movement did, which is, if you look at the people that promote Pride Day, they're all the liberals that promote the radical transgender movement.
2: Well,
1: and I think that was the step too far that they will lose on it. Again, I mentioned the whole thing about pride to begin with. It's about what you accomplish. It's about your behavior. It's about having great character traits. And through having great character traits, you accomplish great things. And that's universal for everybody. But when you go down the path of, you know, whether it was white pride, black pride, mm-hmm. gay pride, whatever thing you want to throw out there, all of that's just, it's just stupid. It's just stupid. Well, it doesn't accomplish anything. What you're saying is, I'm proud of what I, their argument is, I'm proud of what I naturally am. Well, that's a ridiculous opinion to hold.
2: Well, because, you know, again, it comes down to, we always look at the character of a person, their behavior. And, you know, I don't think anybody should have to live their life in secret and be ashamed of their life, as long as they're not hurting other people and everything in their life is consensual and above board. But pride is misapplied here.
1: Yeah, absolutely. So when I saw the thing and reading one article saying the culture wars and pro sports go on for now, saying how, you know, the culture wars are moving, you know, obviously to the right. The intimidation tactics aren't working anymore. And again, I think that one of the major reasons, I think the major reason, is the radical transgender movement that's so obviously misogynist and sexist, and the threats that were thrown at women out there. And still, you know, we made a joke the other day about the whole thing about, you know, at the UFC fight, the one fighter saying, Michelle Obama is a man.
2: Yeah.
1: And the outrage from the left. We go, why are you outraged? Well, right. Because they called her a man. Well, what is a man?
2: Right. Define a man.
1: Define a woman. Define a man.
2: Right.
1: Well, we can't do that. Well, then why are you angry?
2: Yeah. Right.
1: You know, that's the kind of, you know, you know, stupidity. And then we got, by the way, I got, thank you so much for the number of people that responded that when I was an 8-year-old and my brother and my neighbor harassed, you know, were harassing me because of the cute little dimples and the curly Q in his hair. And then I brought up, and then I had other people call me a femme. And some, mm-hmm. a lot of people went, wow, I haven't heard that one in 50 years. And yeah. then a ton of people go, nah, it was sissy, not femme. I go, nah, I was a femme.
2: Were you a violent femme?
1: No, I was not a violent femme. Well, no. I mean, the violent femmes were caused because of the discrimination against femmes.
2: Yeah, they got violent. Hey, we didn't choose the name. That was their choice.
1: But people going, oh my gosh, that was so funny. We were saying, yeah, that's, some of these neighborhood kids are calling me a femme.
2: Yeah.
1: You know, because of my cute little dimples and the curly Q in my hair at 8 years old. By the way, there's still a tiny part of me when I hear that goes, it's like it's yeah. stayed with me for 62 years.
2: Yeah, I know.
1: But you
2: should hear what our boss says about you.
1: Well, the thing is, it doesn't matter anymore. I mean, as we've always said, because Dick, who brought it up a couple months ago again? Mm-hmm. We need to have mandatory military service. And we went, no, everybody needs to be a talk show host for a year.
2: Yeah, yeah.
1: I'd say
2: 4 years.
1: 4 years and take all the criticism and all the hate and everything else. And then you go, I don't care.
2: Yeah.
1: You don't care what other people think anymore. You just don't.
2: Right.
1: Yeah. You just, you know, and you can tell if somebody actually wants to have an honest debate or doesn't.
2: Right.
1: And, you know, if you want to see where the honest debates are not, that would be social media.
2: Yeah, exactly.
1: that evolve into insanity very quickly and name calling and everything else. And it's just like, people need to have thicker skins, and doing this business really helps. I'm so glad. I mean, sometimes it could be tough getting to this point, but I'm so glad I got to the point where you're like, I don't care. You're an idiot.
2: Yeah, whatever. Okay. You know what? Sometimes I am.
1: You're an idiot.
2: I'm fine with that.
1: You're a jerk. I don't care.
2: I accept that.
1: Whatever. You're a femme. What?
2: Yeah. You do own a cat and drink wine.
1: That's all I'm saying. Not a lot of wine. I can't handle it anymore. we are Red Eye Radio.
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4: Continued southern rains this week. And according to USDA meteorologist Brad Rippey,
5: we are seeing a quasi-tropical system currently inland over deep south Texas. And that is helping to focus some of the heaviest rainfall along the Texas coast early this week.
4: A location that currently prevents it from tropical storm development.
5: To continue to help focus heavy rain over the next several days along first the western Gulf Coast and then the central Gulf Coast. Eventually, some of that residual tropical moisture will work its way toward the southern Appalachians and into the southeast.
4: Meaning an additional 4 to 8 inches of rainfall in a stretch from Texas to Georgia, quenching a previously drought-plagued area and adding the potential of flash flooding. I'm Rod Bain reporting for the U.S. Department of Agriculture in Washington, D.C.
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10: And I'm Gary McNamara, along with Eric Harley. Coming up in just a minute, more on, quote, the deal, end of quote.
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1: You know, when we talked about the deal, we talked about that really the only defense that you heard from the surrogates of President Trump outside of the professional ones were the fact that we don't know everything. And one of the reasons that they were saying that, or you can't trust what the media was reporting when it came to what was in the deal, you can't trust them, let's wait till we hear everything. They weren't defending the things that were being said. They were just saying, we don't know whether they're true. Right. Now we know that everything that we brought up, that the source story said, ended up being true, all of it. And the things being said by the president and J.D. Vance are crazy.
2: Yeah.
1: Listen to this from the president. All right. This is the president talking yesterday about the Strait of Hormuz and admitting we can't beat Iran. That's what he's saying.
2: Yeah.
1: We can't, as after he's talked about, we've decimated everything there. There's nothing left. Now he's saying there's no hope that the United States could ever beat them. By what he said right here. Here we go.
3: It's in the low 70s now. Right?
4: That's right.
3: That's amazing. So that's what speaks. That speaks louder than words. The alternative would be a worldwide depression. You know, the stupid people want to have a worldwide depression. And they're stupid people. So you can only go so far. You drive somebody into the ground and a lot of bad things happen. Number one, the strait would never open because they don't like floating billion-dollar ships up and down a strait when there are rockets flying over them and mines all over the place. So the strait would never be open. It wouldn't be open for a long time. So we have a very hot stock market, and starting to be a very low oil price.
1: You know, and that's one of the things, and this has been discussed many times before. Trump thinks that everything is an economic transaction with somebody.
0: Right.
1: That yeah. They think the same way that we do.
0: Right.
1: That
0: right.
1: Everybody talks, you know, that's why they talk about the $300 billion that, you know, we're going to, you know, the goal is to normalize Iran. And, you know, this is a thing that commercial profit can defeat the Sharia government that exists
0: right.
1: there.
0: Yeah.
1: And it's just bizarre because so much of what him and Vance are saying is what Obama said. Mm-hmm. And you shake your head going, this is just nuts. Let's go further to this. This is on Trump on a ballistic missile program. Here we go.
3: So we'll be working on a parallel effort with the Gulf nations to address non-nuclear issues such as the conventional ballistic missiles, which we'll be talking about and support. I mean, they have to have some because other people have some. You got to have some. Somebody said, you shouldn't give them one. And I have guys, I like some of these guys. But I don't think they're smart.
1: This is the guy, again, you notice what he's doing. Everybody's not smart. Everybody's not stupid. Here is Trump, all right? I'm going to read the quote from Trump, all right? First off, it's in reality, this is from National Review, in reality, Iranian missiles are a huge problem. Because he said, let me just see, maybe he says here, let me finish the quote here. Here we go. All right, here we go.
0: Okay.
3: Sir, you shouldn't let them have any missile. I said, well, what am I going to do? Am I going to let Saudi Arabia have missiles, but they can't have them? Yes, sir. Doesn't work that way, you know? It doesn't work that way. And missiles aren't the problem. Missiles are They hurt a little location, but they don't blow up the planet.
1: Wow. In reality, Iranian missiles are a huge problem, and you don't have to take it from me. You can take it from Donald Trump. In October of 2017, in announcing his declining to certify Obama's Iran nuclear deal, Trump said, Iran develops, deploys, and proliferates missiles that threaten American troops and our allies. Trump said that under the Obama deal, Iran has received massive sanctions relief while continuing to develop its missiles program. In the same speech, he said that under his strategy, we will address the regime's proliferation of missiles and weapons that threaten its neighbors, global trade, and freedom of navigation. Informally pulling out of Obama's deal in 2018, Trump criticized Iran for exporting dangerous missiles. In May of 2018, when he formally pulled out of the Obama deal, he once again said that Iran exports dangerous missiles and that not only does the deal fail to halt Iran's nuclear ambitions, but it fails to address the regime's development of ballistic missiles that could deliver nuclear warheads. In launching the war in February, Trump told the American people, they've rejected every opportunity to renounce their nuclear ambitions and we can't take it anymore. Instead, they attempted to rebuild their nuclear program and continue developing the long-range missiles that can now threaten our very good friends and allies in Europe, our troops overseas, and could soon reach the American homeland. In making the case during his April primetime speech on the war, he explained that one of the primary rationales for launching it was that Iran's strategy was so obvious. They want to produce as many missiles as possible, and they did with long range possible, and would soon have had missiles that could reach the American homeland, Europe, and virtually any other planet on Earth. One of the reasons that Trump claimed that the war was such a success was precisely was that the U.S. was pounding its missile programs. Now suddenly it doesn't matter. And if you don't change with him, you're stupid. For God's sakes, we all know it. We went in because of the nuclear weapons and the ballistic missiles. That's why we went in.
0: It's as if he's talking about a totally different enemy.
1: I know. It's apps. And then basically saying, you know, we can't stop Iran. You know, and then anybody right. who doesn't agree with it, you're a stupid person if you don't agree with him. He's the one that started the war.
0: Yeah.
1: Started this action. He's the one that said it would be. He said the only. He said it. We didn't say it. He said unconditional surrender was the goal. And now he's reversing everything that he said previously and trying to make it sound like anybody who doesn't agree with him now is stupid. Wow.
0: Yeah.
1: Absolutely just. Yesterday was his worst day, by the way.
0: Yeah, it was all over the place within minutes. I mean, it was just everywhere. He was just scattered.
1: And even, like I said, here's Fox News here. I saw criticism of Fox News. Oh, they're just going along with everything, which isn't true. But this was Guy Benson on Brett Baer's show. Can't think of the name of it at the moment, but here it is.
2: Well, Brett, I think looking at this holistically, there are three big issues that would need to be resolved. That's what we've been told, at least, vis-a-vis the Iranian regime potentially in a deal like this. One is the nuclear program, of course. Another is the missile program. And a third is support for the terrorism proxies. And based on what we're seeing, two of those three, the latter two, are off the table, it seems, completely, not even part of the conversation toward an eventual agreement. For a lot of people, that's unacceptable, a deal breaker. I happen to think if you can focus on the very top item there and permanently, verifiably, through coercion, eliminate Iran's entire nuclear program, dismantle it completely, that would be a win. That could be a good deal. But to see President Trump today seeming to equivocate a little bit on maybe civilian purpose nuclear program staying in the offing or low-level enrichment, that could cross a line, I think, into bad deal territory. And it's not helpful, in my view, to see the vice president out there publicly saying those people pointing out these concerns and raising these questions are warmongers, or they want hundreds of thousands of troops on the ground, or, you know, they want all the Iranian people dead. He said these things. I don't think that's fair or accurate. And it reminds me of the Obama team and their straw manning and demagoguery during the JCPOA debate. So a lot of reasonable questions being asked right now.
1: I just wonder what it's like when they all meet. You know, you see the response about Rubio's expression standing there today.
0: Yeah, it was it did not look good at all.
1: And I know, as you said, we've seen the defense, because we've seen people that have disagreed with us, and the only defense was that everybody was speculating. You know, instead of, you know, finding out what was actually in it, now we know what's in it, and all the speculation was right.
0: Right.
1: I didn't find anybody that agreed. You know, that said, well, if that speculation is true, I still agree with it. You really are getting any defense of the president coming from Republicans is milquetoast at best. Like, well, we're hoping for the best and trust the president. How can you trust the president when he talks completely the 180 degrees?
0: Which president or which one? Which version are you trusting? Yeah.
1: The February one, the April one, or the one now?
0: Right.
1: That has a completely different opinion than what he held just a few months ago.
0: Right. Tell me which one you're trusting.
1: And then when you gaslight, when you say things, when you're calling people stupid for going along with the narrative that they believed in you, how they believed you were doing the right thing with Iran, and now calling them stupid because they won't change on a dime and agree with you now.
0: Yeah.
1: You know your argument is weak.
0: Yeah. Yeah.
1: And J.D. Vance's, again, straw manning is just unbelievable. Mm-hmm. It's like nobody's saying these things. Nobody's saying these things.
0: Right.
1: And the other thing is that's really weak is when they keep, and J.D. Vance has been all over the place talking about, well, that's the propaganda coming from them. That's the propaganda. But we believe this portion, that they really do want to get rid, and they believe they've gone the wrong direction for the last 47 years. Stop it. Stop trying to sell me something that Karine Jean-Pierre would.
0: Right.
1: And I agree with Andrew McCarthy. Trump and J.D. Vance believe that the people that vote for them are imbeciles, that they're idiots.
0: Or that they'll get in line if they're called names.
1: Right. You'll get in line if you're called names because you don't want to offend them.
0: Right.
1: Sorry, but the Republican Party is a little bit different, and conservatives are a little bit different than the Democrat Party.
0: Yep.
1: Issues actually matter, and credibility actually matters.
0: Yep.
1: And right now, this administration doesn't have any on this issue.
0: Nope.
1: None.
0: None.
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17: When you see it, but what makes it a good deal is not necessarily only what's in it. It's that we're dealing with a different kind of Iranian leader. Here's the president.
1: But there you go.
0: Yeah.
1: The president's right. Assuming, as we have

0: said that people think like him.
1: Right, right.
0: They're concerned about economics, where they're not. They don't think like us.
1: Right. They don't.
0: No.

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0: ABC News, I'm Dave Packer. Iran saying it's reclosed the Strait of Hormuz just days after the U.S.-Iran ceasefire deal. Iranian media says it's in response to Israel's continued strikes in Lebanon. ABC's Selena Way.
1: That framework of a deal signed between the U.S. and Iran stipulates that all hostilities must end. That would include between Israel and Lebanon. But the problem is that neither Israel nor Lebanon were party to that deal.
0: Both Iran and the U.S. sending delegations to Geneva for negotiations. The U.S. side will include Vice President J.D. Vance. Dangerous flash flooding across the south as the remnants of Tropical Storm Arthur continue unleashing torrential rain. A state of emergency in Mississippi, San Antonio, Texas. First responders carrying out multiple water rescues there. American soccer fans are turning their attention to Los Angeles. Thursday, Team USA will play a knockout round against Turkey. America notched its second win in Seattle Friday. This is ABC News. A deadly fire at a resort in the Caribbean Friday.
2: At least one tourist was killed when a fire broke out at a resort in the Dominican Republic. It all unfolded at the Viva Dominicus Beach Resort, with fire crews working for 5 hours to contain the blaze. The woman killed has been identified as 46-year-old Francesca Valentino from Italy. More than 1,600 people had to be evacuated. Wyndham Hotels, which owns the resort, said the location will remain closed until further notice. The cause of the fire is not known at this point. Mike Dubosky, ABC News.
0: An amazing story of survival on the Pacific.
1: A fisherman lost at sea for a week is back on dry land. A New Zealand Air Force crew spotted him adrift in a small boat near the Cook Islands, waving his arms in a paddle for help. He had set out on a fishing trip last week and was reported missing when he didn't return. Rescuers say he had very limited survival supplies.
0: That's ABC's Stephanie Ramos. And I'm Dave Packer, ABC News.
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0: Hortons, and I'll take care of Dad. You know, I'll be there if you guys want a little bit of rest for a little bit.
1: Sure.
0: You know, I'll take care of it at that point. The only thing is, I think about this, is that the hospital is, and this goes back maybe, trying to think, was I even working here at the point? It was one time where my mom got real sick.
1: Yeah.
0: And it probably was about 15, 17 years ago. And I talked to my dad, and they were at that same hospital. And my dad said, oh, yeah, she's okay. And I could tell in his voice he wasn't. She wasn't. So I flew in, didn't even tell him, and I showed up. And he goes, why did you come? And I said, I heard it in your voice. I heard something in your voice. And he said, yeah, we didn't think she was going to make it last night.
1: Yeah.
0: And so, so that always sits me when I go to that hospital. It's like always in the back of my mind.
1: Yeah.
0: But like I said, he's a fighter right now, and he's a fighter. And like he was singing. That was the best part. He was actually singing.
1: He told me he was singing McNamara's.
0: He was singing McNamara's band with my sister yesterday.
1: I love it.
0: Just like, you know.
1: Yeah.
0: Where are you doctors and nurses? You know. It's like and I will say that part of that is the dementia, because my father is not like that, where he would ever talk loud.
1: Well, my
0: except when he was yelling at me.
1: My mother-in-law, who has a beautiful singing voice, quite often will break out in songs. She is I think they call it stage 3 or level 3 dementia. She's advanced dementia. And she, when we're there, she will often break out in song. And that's the one thing we can connect with her. You and I have talked about that, where the song just comes to their minds. So.
0: It blows my mind, you know, and I wonder, they probably won't allow it in the hospital, but if we bring in this harmonica, he'll start playing it, and you sit there and you're going, that's when you say, how the hell does the brain work?
1: Glenn Campbell, his family said, if he picked up a guitar, he didn't lose a thing.
0: I know.
1: You know,
0: and my father would just start playing, and on his 100th birthday 2 months ago, he did you know put on the harmonica, and he wasn't, you know, he wasn't in the greatest cognitive state, and it was like, well, Dad, you're 100. No, I'm not. We all burst out laughing.
1: Yeah.
0: And then when we gave him the harmonica, so play Happy Birthday, and then 5 minutes later, there he is singing with us with the birthday cake and everything else, and it was all great. So, like I said, if you're spiritual or religious, say a prayer for my dad.
1: Yeah,
0: I'll be seeing him later on today, and hopefully he pulls through this.
1: Yeah.
0: So, interesting day yesterday.
1: Well,
0: got an interesting post on X that we want to go through.
1: Sure.
0: Even though it didn't age well.
1: It didn't age well, and it was, I think it was respectful in regards to the way it was written. I think it was thoughtful in how it was written, and I certainly appreciated that. Quite often it starts with, you guys don't know, and it's when it starts with, you guys, it's like, okay. But it
0: any
1: was,
0: response, it's, or sorry, you're right, with you guys.
1: Yeah, you guys are like, okay, we get it. And some people do get upset, but and we're on, and that's usually when we're on the same side, you know, and even when we're on the same side, and it appears we're on the same side as this listener, but it didn't age well. It was written, you know, very, very early in the morning, and then the day's events kind of, you know, changed things around. But yeah,
0: it was basically the only defense that you had Republicans making, who were saying, we don't know what it is. Everybody is speculating.
1: Yeah.
0: And as we said, we always, if there's something out there, if there's a source story, we said, we always say it could be this, or it could be that, or it could be that. We've always done that. But everything that we said during the week, everything that we said from the source stories that came out were right about what was in the deal.
1: Right.
0: So that's why we said it didn't age well for him, because he was talking about the fact that there may be there was nothing top secret in there. Nothing top secret, nothing. And so we'll get to that coming up here, and just so much else to talk about out there. The Fed.
1: Yeah.
0: Well,
1: this is exactly what I said about, you know, the whole thing with Warsh, or whoever you were going to replace Jerome Powell with. The nature of the Fed, which should have been the criticism all along. Look, I have a problem with the Federal Reserve, and, you know, if you want to go full Rand Paul, well, we should audit the Federal Reserve or whatever. And those, you know, those concerns, you had some at the Fed, that wanted to raise, that were in favor of raising interest rates. But it doesn't look like, I don't think we're going to see a lowering of the interest rates anytime between now and the end of the year. I could be wrong, depending on what happens with the economy based on what happens with the war. But I even then, I think the market prices that in to get us back to where we were, which means there it doesn't necessarily constitute lowering those rates. Again, I could be wrong. We'll see what happens. But
0: well, what I thought was interesting is, you know, nothing happened.
1: Right.
0: But the other thing that happened was, as we said, Warsh came in and said, look, we're not going to give our detailed opinion every month anymore. Everybody shut up.
1: Yeah.
0: That's basically what he said.
1: Well, and you know, the markets look at that and because they're trying to figure out where interest rates might go, you know, next time, right? Next meeting.
0: Mm-hmm.
1: And here's what we'll be watching. There's a reason that they did that. And I don't disagree with Warsh's approach here, but there is something to be said about transparency. If we're not going to audit the Fed, then we want to know what you guys are thinking. And because if you make a move and then say, well, we're not going to tell you why we made the move. I mean, we're not going to go into the details of why we made the move. Well, the Fed minutes, well, that I understand, well, that can get very boring. Right.
0: That they're going to do.
1: No, I know they're
0: they
1: will.
0: They're going to explain, but it's like where they do the thing.
1: Minutes.
0: The not even the minutes of it, but every month, basically, we're not going to be giving our opinion of where we think it's going to go, because then by the time we get to doing it, or every week or whatever,
1: the predictive territory.
0: Right,
1: thing,
0: the predictive territory. We're not going to be doing that anymore because we sort of box ourselves in by doing it.
1: Well, and again, I don't disagree with him on that. The only thing I would encourage would be going forward is, you know, in fact, get out of the predictive and just say, if things go this way, then this could happen. If things go this way, this could happen. But I think it's a given. I think the market's already priced those contingencies in up or down. And so, you know, that may be useless and may be wasting everybody's time. And Warsh may see that as, now you're just blowing, you know, hot air by that point. So we'll see.
0: We are Red Eye Radio.
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11: All comedians that I've seen have him on their podcast, that it's, you could tell they were kind of going at him a little bit, and maybe it was friendly jabbing or not. Nate never made a big deal out of that. But if you, as a clean comedian who is openly a Christian, go to any event associated with Trump, how dare you? And Nate is great. He's really not political in his comedy at all.
12: 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We invite you to the conversation. 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
13: Good morning and welcome to Encounter. I'm your host today, Joe Selipak, the Executive Director at the Broome County Council of Churches. Neighbors come in lots of shapes and forms and different abilities. 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And they also create a community together, and we are blessed as an organization in the Broome County area to have lots of good neighbors. And one of our good neighbors is Achieve. Achieve is one of those organizations within the Broome County community neighborhood that offers some amazing services. And to help us talk a little bit about what Achieve does and how they operate is the CEO of Achieve, Amy Howard, is on with us today, as well as Noreen Maureen. She is the

0: Ambassador for Achieve. And together we're going to talk about what it means to be a good neighbor for people with different abilities. Amy, welcome to Encounter.
1: Thank you. Thank you, Joe.
0: So, Amy, want to give us just an overview of what Achieve does and how they operate in the community.
1: Sure. It's my pleasure. Thank you so much for having us here today. So Achieve is a private, not-for-profit organization that serves people with intellectual and developmental disabilities in Broome, Shenango, and Tioga counties. Our organization was founded in 1952 by 10 families who had small children living at home. At the time, a lot of kids were sent away to live in institutions and places like that, and these parents had a vision. They wanted to have their loved ones live at home with them and to be able to have social groups and educational opportunities. And so they came together and they started meeting and having their kids, you know, kind of get together and get to know one another. They began creating recreational opportunities. And over the last 74 years, that initial initiative has grown into who we are today, which is a $38 million organization with a large span of services for over 2,000 people that we serve per year. 500 employees. We've grown tremendously.
0: Yeah. And you're in the middle of growing a little bit more, too, correct?
1: We are. We are right in the middle of a merger, a unification with the Arc Madison Cortland counties. So when it's all said and done, we're targeting September 1st of 2026 as our merger date. We will then become an organization that serves people across five counties.
0: And still called Achieve, I'm
1: and thinking. Still called Achieve.
0: Excellent. And so, Noreen, let's talk a little bit about what happens at Achieve.
2: What happens?
0: Yeah, like what are you involved in?
2: Well, I'm involved with everything. I go in every day, Monday through Friday. If I have an appointment or something, I'm not coming in. I come in bright and cheerful every day. I'm happy. I'm glad my DSPs helped me out. And we do a lot.
0: What does DSP stand for?
1: Direct
2: support.
1: Professional.
2: And Julie, Shante, and all my staff are really wonderful to me. Mm. I go in every day. If I have a situation with other people, I talk to them, and they help me out. I do Meals on Wheels. I go out to parks for lunch. I do my journaling. I do my definition. They ask me to volunteer on a whole bunch of stuff. What they do is, like, they help me out a lot.
0: Yeah.
2: You know, like, when I, they're very special to me.
0: And so you served 2,000 people that are like Noreen.
1: Yeah. We're very blessed to be able to do so. So we serve about 2,000 people across a large span of programs. Everything from residential supports to day service supports, which is what Noreen participates in. Mm-hmm. We have guardianship programs and trust services, a lot of vocational and employment supports that we provide, and numerous recreational programs which support individuals who maybe are living at home with a parent or another caregiver. Mm-hmm. So it's expansive. And
0: break that down a little bit. So as far as like employment services, Noreen was sharing that she, before we started, you were sharing that you were working at Frito-Lay for a while, and you've had other jobs that have paid you, right?
2: Right. Yep.
0: So how do you interact with people in that?
1: Yeah, absolutely. So Noreen is referencing the days when we operated employment centers at Achieve. Unfortunately, the funding that we were receiving at the time from New York State diminished, basically went away. And what that offered for us was an opportunity to transform our services. So we unfortunately needed to close those workshops. But what we were able to do was increase our vocational and employment supports at the organization and base those more in the community.
0: Okay.
1: So what we do is we have all kinds of supports in that particular area. So we have vocational supports where we might be teaching a skill that a person needs to be able to write a resume or complete a job interview or to learn a skill associated with a particular line of work, and we do that through classes at the organization, but also out in the community with a business at different companies that exist in our community. We have many, many business partners in those three counties that allow us to come in and be able to practice those skills right in their center.
0: So, what are some of the things that their people are currently doing?
1: People would currently, my goodness, we work with Wegmans with regards to stocking shelves and being able to do typical, responsibilities that would exist in a grocery store. Tioga Downs, we've had people that are training and actually employed as in the security division out there at Tioga Downs, but also kitchen workers as well, working in the buffet area.
0: Yeah.
1: We work with Wendy's and McDonald's and just a large number. I believe we're up to about 60 businesses that we work with locally to not only teach the people that we support vocational skills, but also we job coach for approximately 120 people that we serve who are paid employees in these establishments. And then we just have workers who work for us at Achieve who work with the person supported, the person who is working in those establishments and the business itself to ensure that it's a good match in a great working relationship.
0: Yeah. So you do employment services, and the other thing that Noreen you were talking about was being involved in the day program.
2: Mm-hmm.
0: What are some of the things that happen during the day program?
2: Okay.
1: Yep. Do you guys do Meals on Wheels? And can you tell us a little bit about?
2: I'm in a self advocacy program too.
0: Okay. Mm-hmm. And what's involved in being a self advocate? What do you do for yourself?
2: I self-advocate for myself. If like somebody was, if I have anything problem with participants, like they touch me in the wrong area, or I'd go tell staff right away.
0: Oh, okay.
1: Do you guys have meetings, Noreen, and have you done any work in Albany?
2: Yes, I did go to Albany for a rally. I went to Binghamton for a rally. I also went to Syracuse for a rally.
1: And what are you advocating for when you do that?
2: I want the DSPs to get more money.
0: Oh.
2: So I advocate for them. And when I went to Albany, I had kind of like a accident, kind of like them escalators. I did a tumble.
0: Oh.
2: But I'm not going there again. No way.
1: Nope.
2: But I do advocate for myself, and I do stick. If I have a problem with participants, I know who to go see.
0: So in those the meetings that you were talking about that they would do with each other, what are some of the subject matter that goes on in that?
1: Yeah. So we really feel strongly, as Noreen is pointing out, that people can advocate for their own rights, whether it be that they want to speak for themselves or represent themselves in planning decisions for their supports and their services and their care.
2: And I also have a disability, too.
1: Mm-hmm.
0: Oh.
1: Yeah. So in those meetings, you guys learn about personal rights, right?
2: Yep.
1: And so what are some of the rights that you have as a person we support, Noreen? You have a right to be part of your plan.
2: Yes.
1: Mm-hmm.
2: I also have the right, because when we have this advocate every Mondays, they talk about harm. They talk about, right. Exposure. They talk about, you know, like, I don't want to be touched. They can shake my hand, but I just don't, I'm not kind of
1: you
2: like
1: don't prefer hugs, you mean?
2: Well, I mean, they like can that. Give me a hug and mm-hmm. shake my hand, but mm-hmm. not like that, no.
1: Mm-hmm. Sure. Yeah.
2: Not in a working environment
1: right.
2: like that.
1: Right.
0: Yeah.
1: So client rights, you know, personal rights, how to advocate, social relationships, healthy, you know, personal relationships, which yeah. is kind of what you're alluding to here.
2: Yep.
1: So all kinds of things. And honestly, the self-advocates are, they lead their own group. And so they right. would meet to identify what the next topics are that they would want to either learn about or explore, and what initiatives they would want to be involved with. They also link up with local and statewide advocacy groups to be able to, you know, kind of band together and advocate for what they want or need with the state legislature mm-hmm. or beyond.
2: Mm-hmm.
0: And one of the other things that I saw that you all did off your website was family support services.
1: Mm-hmm.
0: So as you had indicated before, you're trying to have people live within their own family structure as much as possible.
1: Yeah.
0: And what is the benefit to folks to be able to live at home like that?
1: Yeah, so we all share a perspective that people should live as independently as possible,
0: right.
1: and that services should be rendered in the least restrictive setting. And so there are many families and caregivers who want their loved one to stay at home, you know, with them for as long as possible. They're a unit. They're very connected to each other. They understand, you know, one another's needs and whatnot. But caregivers need breaks sometimes, right?
0: Right.
1: And so what Achieve does is we try to work with families or sibling caregivers or whoever the caregiver is to offer that. So we do things like party nights, like on a Friday night, so the parents can go out for a date night and the person that is being supported could
2: right.
1: come to Achieve for a big party, right? Like a big dance and a big party. We also try to do quite a bit on the weekends with recreational programming. So really providing an opportunity for the person supported to come and be with his or her peers to attend things like Rumble Ponies baseball games
0: right.
1: or the hockey games or, you know, whatever that is. And that just, the concept there is that it's offering caregivers a little bit of respite, a little
0: yeah.
1: bit of a break. We do a lot more with families as well. You know, we have reimbursement programs so that we administer on behalf mm-hmm. of the state. So we collect dollars kind of like in a grant form, and we're able to allocate those back out for certain expenses, you know, for families to help support that ongoing placement. Guardianship services, that's a component of this. So many caregivers are aging. That creates another complex issue, because what they wonder for themselves is, who's going to support my loved one when I'm no longer here? Maybe there isn't a sibling that's available as a resource or a support, and they need other options. So Achieve provides at present guardianship services, guardianship to 12 individuals, and then we're standby for another 14 individuals. So that gives that parent or caregiver the peace of mind that if and when they're no longer here and available to do that, that the organization will step in. That's unfunded, and it's a program that we use a lot of donor dollars to support, but it's a blessing to many, many families
0: yeah.
1: who are faced with a real dilemma.
0: Yeah. And Noreen, when she was talking about parties and things that are fun for people, have you gone to some of those?
2: Yes.
0: And what kind of things happen?
2: I used to go to the I used to go to party nights, but I can't afford it this time because I don't have no way to get there. But there is also a big thing going on June 12th. They're having a dinner dance.
0: Oh.
2: And it's at the Doubletree in Binghamton. They always get together, and Amy's there, Rafe's there. Shantae usually goes. I don't know if she's going this year. I don't know if I'm going this year because I don't know if I have the money to go. But I have fun. You know, I'm glad that the people get recognized there. I'm happy to do, like, eat there, dance there. I always dress up.
0: Oh, yeah.
2: I'm glad that everybody comes to it. Last time when I went there, there was, like, over 300 people.
3: Yeah, we're expecting 300 this year also, 300. And you need to be one of them. We will get you there one way or the other,
2: okay.
3: Noreen, if you want to go.
2: Sure.
3: It's a wonderful awards ceremony as well that we do where we recognize accomplishments.
0: Yeah.
3: Have you ever been recognized?
2: No, not that much. I don't know if I got recognized, but I would probably come this time maybe to get recognized. I don't know.
0: Do you cut a rug? Do you dance too?
2: Yes.
0: Yeah. That's got to be a lot of fun.
2: I don't know if I ever got recognized or anything.
3: I remember.
2: I don't remember. Yeah. Maybe I did, maybe I didn't.
0: Well,
2: I think once a long time ago, but I don't remember.
0: Well, we're recognizing you now.
3: Right.
2: Thank you.
3: Right. Absolutely.
2: Thank you.
0: Well, it's good. It's not every day that I get to meet an ambassador for Achieve.
3: Mm-hmm.
0: Well, and here you are.
2: And here I am. Yep.
0: So, as far as like some of our let me start first. Start off by saying that Amy Howard and Noreen Maureen from Achieve are with me today, and we've been talking about a lot of the work that has gone on in Achieve and the impact that they've made on different people's lives.
3: Mm-hmm.
0: So if you're thinking about, you've mentioned donors and other kinds of things, what are some ways that the community can help support Achieve?
3: Well, the community has provided tremendous support to our organization. We have 4 signature events every single year, and each of them raises in the neighborhood of $38,000 to $40,000. So we have a number of corporate partners who help us through sponsorship.
2: Wow.
3: And that, I know, and that contributes significantly to those funds that we're able to raise. But we also have groups that come in and they volunteer in the organization. And Noreen might be able to speak about that, but we have Animal Care Sanctuary, for an example, that brings pets in to see people that we support. And, so people can volunteer in all different kinds of ways with our organization, attending events, coming in to meet with the people who we support in our day programs. We have work groups that will come in from, we have had Lockheed Martin in the past, actually. You asked me about them earlier. We've had local businesses come in and help us with painting or day of caring types of events and activities. And sometimes it's just being an ambassador or a member of our organization, which helps us kind of make our case as we're speaking with elected officials and such up in Albany. So there are many, many different ways to get involved.
0: Are there volunteer opportunities for people too?
3: Absolutely. Do you within the programs?
0: Within the programs.
3: Yeah, definitely. Definitely. They can, if somebody had an interest in volunteering with our organization, they could reach out to our agency, which is info@achieveny.org, and express their interest, and we can point them in the right direction there.
0: And they can find out more about what's going on at Achieve by visiting your website too, right?
3: Absolutely. www.achieveny.org.
0: And there they can also probably donate to your organization and be one of those donors that helps support the work of Achieve as well. And Noreen, when you're out in the community advocating for being an ambassador for Achieve, What's your elevator speech? Like when you're thinking about like what are the important things that Achieve does, what do you tell people?
2: I go tell if I can I tell people to come to Achieve because they can do a lot there. They can come to Achieve to, you know, they want to come to it. And I also interview people too.
0: Oh, do you?
2: I did. Mm-hmm. And the guy come, there's a guy that comes, he's from Pennsylvania. He comes up and to show us the dogs and the cats. Mm. And Shantae comes over there, room 5. He comes and sees us. He comes down to the hall to see the other people. I would say the people should come to Achieve maybe because they can help them out too. And Achieve is a really good place to be at, really, because they do a lot for us.
0: Have you grown as a person because
2: of
0: Achieve?
2: Yes, I have.
0: And how have you grown? Mm-hmm. Like, what do you think?
2: I think I do great. I think the staff there do wonderful with me. I think I've grown a lot overall.
0: It gives you a lot of opportunities,
2: yes,
0: right, to
2: yep.
0: do things that yep. you wouldn't otherwise be able to do, right?
2: No, if I did not come one time, I either quit. No, did I quit or left Achieve?
3: I left just for
2: I
3: a
2: think
3: little bit.
2: I left a little bit. I didn't quit Achieve because I'm 61 years old and I can, you know, like when I get to 65 or 70, I might retire, but I'm not quite sure. I have not come through that yet. But no, but I like going to Achieve every day, and I like my, no, they have come a long way for me. They help me out. Sometimes I have sometimes I'm under a lot of stress and pressure, but they help me out, come through it. And I think they're wonderful to me.
0: Yeah.
2: I think they do a lot.
3: We, just to add to that,
2: right.
3: I think that's a great summary. You know, we have a tagline for Achieve, which is find yourself here.
2: Here.
0: Yeah.
2: And I'm
3: and
2: here.
3: We chose that because we believe that multiple people, everyone can find a way to belong at Achieve. We think the agency offers a sense of belonging, not only for the people that we support, but also our employees as well, and others, and donors. It really, we try to establish those connections that are going to be meaningful for the person, whether it's a person supported or a worker, an employee, so that we all can belong there, but also grow with the organization. We do a lot with our workforce,
2: right.
3: If I may talk about. You
2: go
3: mentioned
2: ahead.
3: Direct support professionals.
2: Yep.
3: We do a lot to help employees grow inside the organization as well. So if they have a career path that they seek for themselves or aspirations to hold a different type of a job or to go back to college, we offer scholarship programs for them. We help to create those pathways for them so that they can go to school and engage in other activities inside the organization to get experience so that they can move into a field of nursing or social work or whatever it is. So I think that that's something special. As I'm listening to Noreen talking about
2: right.
3: the organization and kind of belonging there, I think about our workforce as well.
2: Mm-hmm.
3: I think it's something very unique and very special about our agency.
2: Achieve is like a family to me.
3: Right.
2: And I,
3: to all of us.
2: To all of us.
3: Yeah.
2: I mean, I love Achieve very much. If we didn't have Achieve, everything would have been going downhill.
0: Yeah.
2: But I come in every day with smiles on my face. Sometimes I'm, I have my moments, but.
3: But
2: no,
3: we all do, Noreen.
2: That's
3: we
2: true.
3: All do.
2: That's true, Amy.
3: Yep.
0: Yeah.
3: We all do.
0: But I can tell you that there are days when I would rather just stay in bed.
2: Not me.
0: No, not you.
2: Nah.
0: No. Well, that's
3: yeah.
0: good. I'm glad that you've got a lot of more positive things going at times than what I do.
3: Yeah.
0: So as far as like the future of Achieve, we have about another minute, and a little bit more, two
2: okay.
0: minutes. So when you're thinking about the future of Achieve, where are some of the places that you find major growth happening, and what are your Like any parting thoughts that you want to offer people about the work that you all do?
3: Yeah, I mean, I think that's a great question. Obviously, the unification, the merger with the ARC-Madison, Cortland County, and Achieve is going to create all kinds of opportunities for us. They have services there that we don't here in our community necessarily at Achieve. So we plan to offer what's called self-directed services, where people can receive a budget from OPWDD and pick their services in the community, and we can enable that and help to facilitate that. We would like to offer more clinical and dentistry services for people of varying abilities. We really hope to fill some of those service gaps through this unification process. And I think the other piece that I would say is that the organization, Achieve, is very blessed because so many people come to support us. And it is really our mindset and vision to support this community and help the community thrive and be a better place to work, live, and raise children. So this year we're doing a scholarship program with graduating seniors at 26 high schools across those three counties, offering one senior at each high school a $1,000 scholarship.
0: Oh, wow.
3: For their pursuit of a career or a college education in the area of human services, education, or nursing. So that would be the other pieces. What more can an organization of our size, we're eventually going to be a $74 million organization, the largest not-for-profit provider in this region, in this community, how can we impact our community, make our community a better place to work, live, and raise a family?
0: Well, those are some really great aspirations. Mm-hmm. So as we're wrapping up here, Noreen and Amy, mm-hmm. I want to thank you so much for being on Encounter today. It was a pleasure to meet you, Noreen.
2: Thank you.
0: And to get reacquainted with you, Amy.
3: Absolutely.
0: It's been a while
3: thank
0: since
3: you.
0: We've seen each other in
3: yes.
0: this kind of a way.
3: Such a pleasure.
0: And for all of you, I would hope that today you would find a way to be kind and generous and caring with each other and make Binghamton a place, Binghamton and Broome County, an area where we truly do care for each other, and we spread the good news that all are our neighbors here. Have a great day.
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9: ABC News, I'm Brian Clark. Vice President J.D. Vance has arrived in Switzerland.
10: Mr. Prime Minister.
9: Started his meeting with Pakistan's prime minister. They're going to discuss the next steps in the deal to end the Iran war. But those steps were complicated Saturday when Iran said the Strait of Hormuz was closed, citing Israel's attacks on Lebanon. The strait's supposed to remain open as part of the deal. Former Defense Department official Mick Mulroy, an ABC News analyst, says Iran is acting like it has the upper hand.
11: They're getting most of the benefits that we never thought that we would concede to by any administration before we even get into the nuclear discussions.
9: There are flash flood threats from Kansas to Indiana today. Other parts of the South are seeing rivers crest at high levels. And a state of emergency in Los Angeles County because of a warehouse fire at a cold storage facility that officials say is becoming a biohazard because of 85 million tons of food rotting inside. This is ABC News. Police in Chicago are still searching for suspects after at least a dozen people were hurt in a shooting at a Juneteenth celebration on the city's south side, says ABC's Lisette Nunez.
10: Michael Blount was home at the time of the shooting. He says he's disappointed it happened at a time when people were looking to celebrate the holiday.
12: It was a shame that it happened on Juneteenth.
10: Mayor Brandon Johnson was asked about the mass shooting and what measures police are taking.
13: My administration is working overtime, not only to hold people accountable to remove illegal guns off the streets of the city of Chicago.
10: A motive for the shooting is unclear. Police have not made any arrests.
9: Today in Sydney, Australia.
14: Right, time to swim.
9: It was a community swim at a beach with residents looking for community after several serious shark attacks. A 35-year-old woman was seriously hurt at a popular beach in the city 1 week ago. I'm Brian Clark, ABC News.
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17: 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Good morning, everyone. It's 4 minutes after the 7 o'clock hour, WMBF. Bill Flynn in the studio this morning. Glad you're with us, no matter where you may be hearing our program from today. Let's get right to our weather forecast on this Sunday morning. 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Well, it's a chilly 53 right now. Slight chance of showers in our forecast today, although they're telling us sunshine and the high today 78. Showers and thunderstorms tonight. Tonight's low 69. Showers tomorrow as well. Tomorrow's high temperature, as I said, 69. Tuesday showers, 77. Wednesday sun comes back at 79 degrees. So a chance of some showers this morning. Otherwise, mostly sunny. And today's high forecast getting up to about 78 degrees. We'll check that forecast as we move along on our radio show for today. Thank you so much, everyone, for joining us. Good morning. Welcome.

0: And now, ladies and gentlemen, here's Bill Flynn.
1: Thank you, Don. Thank you very much. Good morning, everybody. Good Sunday morning. Welcome on you to the Bill Flynn Show. Father's Day. Glad you're with me. Thank you so much. We're obviously just getting started. I will be here in the studio today, right up until 12 noon. Kevin will be here. Roger Neal joins us later on this morning. And Barb is here as well, taking all of your emails and all the announcements you may want us to have for you here on the show. If you got something, let us hear from you. Our email address again, bill@wnbf.com. I do hope you had a nice weekend so far. Weather doesn't look too bad. We're starting off, obviously, with a chilly morning. Temperature right now is at 53, and we'll check that forecast as we move along. Thanks so much for joining me. Time to open the front door and the back door. Let the cat or the dog out. Get out of the sidewalk. Yell up and down your street. Tell your friends and neighbors, Bill Flynn is on the radio. Good morning.

0: Good morning, everybody. Thank you so much, Eddie Blazacic and the Versatones Band. Polish and proud of it. And we get started here on the Bill Flynn Show. We're coming up on 14 minutes after the 7 o'clock hour. Good morning. And a special good morning to you folks hearing us in the central part of New York through WKXZ. We are on 93.9. That comes out of Norwich and covers all of central New York. So if you're listening in those areas and, of course, on that frequency, thank you very much. Wonderful time yesterday at Sacred Heart Ukrainian Church Festival. Great time. Lots of people. My goodness. I'm always amazed when I go to Sacred Heart. Nothing starts until 11 a.m. People are lined up outside to get in. And it just amazes me. After Father Ted blesses everybody in the room before the door opens, he says a prayer for all of the volunteers and for the day. Then they open the door and people come in. So hopefully Father Ted will join us this morning, following up on the broadcast we did there yesterday. And one of my major sponsors when I'm out in the field, I think you know this by now, is Gene Barrows. Gene is the manager and actually the guy who calls all the shots at Overhead Door Company of Binghamton at 302 Front Street. Gene reminded me that this is their busy time. A lot of people like to get outside and get things done during the summer months. And you may be looking at your garage door thinking, boy, when's the last time we had anybody look at our garage door and tell us how the springs, rollers, and cables are working? Well, that's what they do. And of course, they're always there for you to service your automatic garage door. And it's always very special. Our very good friends, once again, Overhead Door Company, 302 Front Street, Binghamton, sponsoring this segment of our show here at WMBF. It's 16 minutes now after the hour. Chilly right now. 53 is our current reading. And they're telling us today we may get up to 80. Actually, near 78 is what they're saying. But we'll check this forecast as we move along this morning. And Kevin will have more detailed information right after our 8 o'clock news. So we are just getting started, just getting underway. Thank you for joining me, everyone. Good morning. 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
0: Saturday, July 18th, it's the 97th annual Ukrainian Day Festival at St. John's on Virginia Avenue, Johnson City, 11 a.m. till 6 p.m. Come and be Ukrainian for the day and enjoy this wonderful day. 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It's 20 minutes after 7 o'clock, everyone. Good Father's Day morning. Happy to have you with me. Thank you to Tammy Darrow. Tammy sent along an email this morning. There is breakfast this morning on this Father's Day at 8 o'clock, and this is at the American Legion Post, and this is on Robinson Street, Binghamton. Gets underway at 8 until 11. Thank you very much. All you can eat breakfast this morning, Father's Day at the American Legion on Robinson Street. What better song can we play for all the dads on this Father's Day than this one?

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0: 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Good morning, everyone. It's 7:25 here on the Bill Flynn Show, Father's Day morning. And speaking of fathers, I want to say good morning to my good friend, a father as well, Father Ten Shabala from Sacred Heart. Father, good morning.
1: Good morning. Slava Jesus Christu, happy Father's Day to you and to all your listeners.
0: Thank you so much. Nice to talk with you. Slava Vigi Boho. I wanted to thank you once again. I appreciate your call. I know you're busy, but what a wonderful, wonderful event you and your congregation put on yesterday, Sacred Heart Ukrainian Picnic. Everything went well, Father?
1: Yes. Everything was perfect. Everything was good. Everybody had a good time. There's plenty of food. And we had enough food for everybody. And just at the end, it was just great to see so many people there and everybody enjoying themselves. The kids, you know, thanks to the Johnson City Fire Department and Johnson City Police Department, yeah. They let the kids climb all over the truck, and they see all the little kids walking around with the junior fire department hats on. It was so nice to see that. Everybody enjoyed the Ukrainian dances, the dancers that were there. They enjoyed the music.
0: Yeah.
1: It was just incredible. There are a lot of videos online now of everybody who had a good time. I put a couple up myself, and a lot of parishioners and others who were there were putting up videos from the event. It was just very much enjoyable. Obviously, you know, now we're all dragging this morning.
0: Sure,
1: everybody's a little
0: sure.
1: bit tired. All the parishioners are tired, but it was a successful event, and that's the main thing. So hope everybody also enjoyed themselves. They came to us. Thank you for the support from all your listeners. A lot of the people were there. It's nice to see you there. Obviously, I swear you're the energizer bunny. Everywhere that happens, every event, there's always Mr. Flynn. Mr. Flynn is there and he's talking and he's getting everybody excited about the event. It was just nice to see you. Nice to talk to you, and live, because we always talk. We always call each other, but it's nice to talk to each other like face to face and be and share a Ukrainian beer.
0: Oh, yes. I'm not a beer drinker, but I know you always, always have Ukrainian beer, and your kielbasa comes from the city, right?
1: Yes. We go down to the East Village Meat Market. We get it all the time, and he enjoys it, and he's happy that we were.

0: good friends of Roger Neal and W. Ember for many years, Father. Thank you so much for that. I enjoyed our conversation. I just wanted to say before you go, you have Divine Liturgy coming up 8 o'clock?
1: Yes, yes.
0: Okay. I wanted to thank you for taking the time with me. I've repeated myself. We had a nice talk with you during the week. You were on your way to the city to purchase the kielbasa, and it was nice with all this high technology. I was able to record you as you were on your way down Route 81 to go to the city. Another thing, Father, congratulations on your wonderful volunteers. I've told you, I don't know how many times, because I do so many of these. Thank goodness you have the volunteers and everybody works together at Sacred Heart.
1: Yes, yes, it truly is. We're very grateful for all the parishioners, everybody who works together. Obviously, it's always a core group of people, and it's nice to see the new immigrants have taken up the slack that we no longer were able to do because we're getting a little bit older, and now it's harder.
0: Yeah.
1: But they were so active, and they were all involved in all parts of it, and the kids were dancing. So it was just so nice to see all that and everybody together.
0: I met so many wonderful people. A lot of my listeners came up from down near Halstead and Great Bend, New Milford, talking with me. I talked to some folks that came over from Owego, even though they had the Strawberry Fest. They were craving your delicious Slavic food, so they came to Sacred Heart and then went back to the Festival of Owego. So what's next, Father? What's on the agenda with Sacred Heart?
1: Well, we're off for the summer, so
0: good.
1: The people can relax, the ladies can relax their pinching fingers, and then we start up in the autumn again. Back in October, will be our first Friday dinners again, and we start up a season all over again. You know, we have to maintain this beautiful building. I had an hour and a half of explanation of the church, and there was 30 people inside there. So it's nice. Every people are still interested in seeing that. Some people come back again that have been there and just listen to the tour again, but I have a nice explanation of the history of the church and the parish and the hard workers so grateful to the people that are already out at our cemetery in Castle Creek. You know, they're the ones who set the stage for us because of their hard work back in the 70s and the 60s to be able to raise the money to build this church and they want to build such a beautiful church. So how can we let them down? We strive it as hard as we can to make sure that we keep their memory alive by keeping the church going.
0: Absolutely. Father, thank you so much. Have a good day. Rest up. I'll talk to you soon. We'll stay in touch.
1: Thank you. You as well.
0: Okay, Father. Bye-bye. So long. Father Ten Chabala, pastor of Sacred Heart Ukrainian Church. And I just wanted to thank the folks that came by to say hello to me, who heard our broadcast on WMBF and drove quite a ways to Sacred Heart for the festival yesterday. It's just a one-day event. And thank you for this wonderful photo I'm looking at. My friend Roger Neal, along with Father Ted. Roger was there yesterday. Kevin was there yesterday. Very successful, the Sacred Heart Ukraine Festival. It is now around 7:30, actually 7:31, here on the Bill Flynn Show. Good morning.

Good morning, everybody. 7:34. Happy Father's Day. Bill Flynn Show, WMBF. Of course, thank you again for joining us on all the frequencies that carry our program Sunday morning. 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Good summer so far for our good friends of Snake Creek Marine. We'll be talking with Alan Coy. We're going to be over at the Montrose July 4th celebration on Saturday, July 4th. 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Now, let me just make a note here. We do want you to know that coming up is Dick's Open next week, so we'll be not on the road doing any broadcast. Dick's Open takes place first, and as a matter of fact, there's nothing that weekend. People want to don't want to compete with Dick's Open, so Roger will be there. Now, in July, we have five events, three in one weekend, so the next time we'll be on the road is right on July 4th, and that is on Saturday this year, and that will be in Montrose. And I look forward to talking with Ed DeWitt. Ed will join us here in a couple weeks on the show talking all about that. So we'll run down also all of the July events that we have coming up. There's quite a bit of them. I think there's five in July, and we'll be getting to that as well. If you're just joining me, thank you very much. Happy day, no matter where you may be. It is Father's Day, and here's another great Father's Day song.

Another great song for all the dads on this Father's Day, taking us back in time. Daddy's Hands, Wally B. and John Gore's band, everybody here on the Bill Flynn Show. Let's check this weather forecast once again. We're coming up on 20 minutes in front of the 8 o'clock hour. And our forecast is being sponsored by King Monument, located again on the corner of Downs and Glenwood Avenue, Binghamton, formerly Broom Monument, where they remind you once again, if you are looking to spend some time with them, stop over and enjoy visiting. Liz King will be more than happy to take the time with you in selecting a monument, granite, or marker. They will personalize your loved one in the most beautiful and affordable manner possible, also providing sensible answers to any questions you may have. And they're around in many counties, both in New York and Pennsylvania. King Monument on the corner of Glenwood and Downs Avenue, formerly Broom Monument. 53 is our reading right now. We're looking at a slight chance of showers on this cool Sunday morning. Our daytime high, though, as the sun will prevail this afternoon, will be about 78. Clouds tonight. Tonight's low 55. Tomorrow's showers and possibly a thunderstorm tomorrow. Daytime high near 70. But the chance we get to Tuesday will be up to about 77 degrees. We'll check this forecast. It changes so much here, especially on the weekend. And Kevin Bigsby is always right on top of it, and we'll check there for you as we move along. If you'd like to send along email, we'd love to hear from you. Our email address is the best way to reach us. Very simply, it is bill@wnbf.com. That's how you can reach us. Once again, bill@wnbf.com. Good morning. Festivals continue throughout the month of July here on WNBF. We're proud to remind you about July 4th celebration in Montrose, Pennsylvania, on the green, 250th anniversary of our nation. Friday, Saturday, and Sunday, July 17th to 19th, there's three events the same weekend. The 49th Annual Deposit Lumberjack Festival in Deposit, the Church of the Holy Family Bazaar in Enwell, and on Saturday, July 18th, the 97th Annual Ukrainian Festival at St. John's in Johnson City. Also, Saturday and Sunday, July 24th and 25th, it's the Fireman's Field Days in Hancock, New York. We're proud to remind you about all these wonderful fundraising events coming up around the Southern Tier and in northeastern Pennsylvania. 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I want to thank very much Cole Lido and his wonderful family, A.J. Lido and Sons in Johnson City. 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You and your family have a wonderful, wonderful Father's Day. 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Leland Sons, once again, everybody, located in Johnson City, wishing you a great day and a great Father's Day.

0: Good morning, everybody. There's an old Polish folk song called The Dark Forest. Polka Family Band doing that song for us. We are 10 minutes now before the 8 o'clock hour here on The Bill Flynn Show. Temperature once again is at 53. We'll check that weather forecast as you move along. And Kevin Bigsby will have a look at our latest news locally and our latest weather forecast. And later on this morning, we'll be joined by Roger Neal. Again, 10 minutes before the hour, wherever you are, thank you. Good morning.
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WMBF, good morning, everybody. Bill Flynn, about 3 minutes in front of the 8 o'clock hour. I want to say good morning to Countryside Stove and Chimney. They're located on Pond Road in Oxford, New York. 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My goodness, this list goes on and on. 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As you're heading toward Oxford, they are there on the right-hand side, and they're always looking forward to servicing you. Countryside Stove and Chimney, located again on Warren Pond Road. That is in Oxford. Wishing you a great day and a great Father's Day. News and weather coming up next. Kevin Bigsby will be along at 8 o'clock with a local look at our local news, regional news, and of course our sports report and the latest weather forecast. We'll take a break here on this Father's Day, then come right back with more of the Bill Flynn Show. Wherever you are, thank you for joining us. Good morning.

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2: ABC News, I'm Brian Clark. A U.S. delegation led by Vice President J.D. Vance has arrived in Switzerland for talks about the next steps of the deal to end the war with Iran. But ABC's Britt Clenet says one of the core provisions of the initial memorandum of understanding are under threat.
3: With the fighting in southern Lebanon escalating, Iran announcing on Saturday that it's shut the Strait of Hormuz, citing the strikes and the blatant breach and violation by the United States of the first clause of the ceasefire agreement, which calls for fighting to end on all fronts. But the U.S. is denying the claim that Iran is in control of the strait.
2: President Trump on social media blamed vandals for the green algae and the peeling blue paint that have taken over the newly renovated reflecting pool at the Lincoln Memorial. More strong storms are possible today, along with flash flood threats from Kansas to Indiana. Could also be one of the year's busiest travel days. More than 3 million people expected at TSA checkpoints. This is ABC News. A fire Friday at a resort in the Caribbean led to evacuations, injuries, and at least one death.
4: At least one tourist was killed when a fire broke out at a resort in the Dominican Republic. It all unfolded at the Viva Dominicus Beach Resort, with fire crews working for 5 hours to contain the blaze. The woman killed has been identified as 46-year-old Francesca Valentino from Italy. More than 1,600 people had to be evacuated. Wyndham Hotels, which owns the resort, said the location will remain closed until further notice. The cause of the fire is not known at this point. Mike Dubusky, ABC News.
2: The FAA is investigating a near collision at Boston's Logan Airport Saturday. A Delta Airlines flight had to perform a go-around, aborting a landing to avoid an American Airlines plane taking off from an intersecting runway. Nobody was hurt. Los Angeles Dodgers superstar Shohei Ohtani announced the birth of his second child with his wife and celebrated by hitting a home run in Saturday's game. I'm Brian Clark, ABC News.
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7: 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Let's go right to our WNBF news desk on this Sunday morning. 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
8: Thanks, Bill, and good morning. At 3 minutes after 8 o'clock, it's 60 degrees. The News Radio 1290 forecast on Father's Day. Mostly sunny with a high near 77. Increasing clouds tonight, a low near 55. On Monday, a 100% chance of showers, possibly a thunderstorm, and a high near 70. I'm Kevin Bixby. 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They're located on North Broad Street in Johnson City and always at your service, online and on Facebook. The Taxsmiths and Amy L. Smith Financial in Johnson City. Governor Kathy Hochul announced that close to 3 million New Yorkers will receive $2 billion in tax relief this summer and fall through the STAR program. This program provides property tax relief to eligible homeowners and seniors across the state. There are two ways to receive the benefit, in the form of a tax exemption or tax credit via a check in the mail. According to the governor's announcements, most eligible New Yorkers will receive a STAR credit between $350 and $600, and most seniors who are eligible will receive a check between $700 and $1,500. Star credits should be received before the deadline for school tax time. Homeowners can also enroll in the Star Credit Direct Deposit program through the Homeowner Benefit Portal with its tax department's secure online services system. Governor Hochul notes that to ensure New Yorkers receive their Star credit by direct deposit this year, enroll as soon as possible. To guarantee timely delivery by direct deposit, homeowners should sign up at least 15 business days before their local school tax due date. Construction is moving forward on a three-story residential and commercial building in Binghamton. The project at 41 Clinton Street is being developed by the First Ward Action Council. The site is one of two dozen properties that wound up being owned by the city as the result of a 2023 legal settlement with Brooklyn developer Isaac Azenroot. Construction crews started working on the southeast corner of Clinton and Murray Streets last January. First Ward Action Council Executive Director Jerry Willard said Thursday he indicated the project is proceeding on schedule. The building will have 19 apartments on the second and third floors. There will be two commercial spaces on the ground floor. Residents should start moving into the complex in the summer of 2027. A lottery may be held to select potential tenants from the applications received for the building. The Clinton Street building is part of what's being called the Gateway Revitalization Project. Under the initiative, a new house will be constructed nearby on Front Street. Four other existing residential structures will be renovated. Older houses on Dickinson Street, Winding Way, and Mather Street are also to be restored as part of the project. The New York State Gaming Commission panel is reviewing state racetrack horse barn fire prevention and infrastructure after 17 horses died in a barn fire at the Saratoga Casino Hotel Harness Track on Tuesday. Officials with the commission said on Friday that the review encompasses all 11 of the state's racetracks. In addition to examining the circumstances of the fire that occurred in the backstretch of the Harness Racetrack on Nelson Avenue, the panel will assess the fire prevention and suppression measures at all of the state's racetrack horse farms. Officials said that all buildings and racetrack grounds must comply with local building codes. The state racetracks are also required to show compliance with local fire prevention and suppression codes as part of their annual license application, according to the commission. The New York Racing Association said on Friday the fire prevention and suppression measures are in place at its tracks. Our news time is 7 minutes after 8 o'clock, and the News Radio 1290 forecast brought to you by Fomit Insulation. They've been in business since 2006, and Fomit Insulation's primary goal is to ensure local residents have comfortable and affordable homes. They specialize in spray foam insulation, cellulose insulation, and basement waterproofing. As a member of the Dr. Energy Saver Dealer Network, they utilize top-tier products that have been tried and tested in thousands of homes. That's Fomit Insulation. You can reach them at 607-521-0519, and they're located at 19 Emma Street in Binghamton. Father's Day forecast, mostly sunny with a high of 77. For tonight, increasing clouds, a low near 55. Monday showers, possibly a thunderstorm, a high near 70. For Monday nights, showers likely, cloudy with a low near 57. Tuesday, partly sunny with a high of 76. Wednesday, sunny with a high near 80. It's 8 minutes after 8 o'clock, currently 60 degrees. I'm Kevin Bixby for WMBF News, serving Binghamton and Central New York. Now back to the Southern Tier's favorite Sunday morning polka show with Bill Flynn.
7: Thank you very much, Kevin. Good morning, my friend.
8: Hi, how are you?
7: Good. Was it kind of cool this morning coming in?
8: Not really.
7: No?
8: No.
7: Well, how about when you come out of the house and before you got in your truck?
8: It was okay.
7: Okay.
8: Yeah, wow, the sun, beautiful sunrise.
7: Oh, wow. Yeah.
8: It was kind of tough getting down the parkway, right in my eyes.
7: How are you?
8: Good.
7: Good. Did you get over to Sacred Heart?
8: I did not, but Renee did.
7: Oh, okay.
8: She brought home dinner.
7: Okay.
8: I must say, for two dinners, we'll have one tonight and one Monday night. That's enough for two people and one dinner.
7: Well, I had Father Ted on, you know, this morning.
8: Yeah, I heard.
7: And he said he didn't get a chance to see you. Now we know why. Renee was there. But he did take a nice picture with Roger Neal.
8: I see.
7: Yeah. Roger sent it over.
8: Good picture of both of them.
7: Over this morning. What a tremendous, tremendous event, Kev. I'm always pleased when I go there. Three times a year we're over at Sacred Heart. And people are lined up. Nothing starts till 11. I got there about 9:30 doing the broadcast. Just Barb and I and the workers, but I had to tell people we're here. And around 10:45, people started lining up outside to get in. And it was like that throughout the whole day. Had a chance to meet a lot of our listeners, a lot of them asking about you, a lot of people that follow our program every Sunday morning. And then I had a chance to talk to some of the Johnson City firemen. They had the fire truck there. The volunteer firemen were there, and of course, a lot of the kids were climbing on the truck. Something new that they did, something beautiful. But all in all, a wonderful day. The weather was perfect. Yeah. I always ask Father, "Do you have enough food?" My gosh, there's so many people here to feed, and your portions, halupki and pierogi, are just so great. He said, "Oh yeah, we have enough." So now, as Father said, they're going to take a break during the summer, then start up in October with those dinners.
8: Well, I was all set to go, but I ended up in tractor turmoil. So.
7: Oh, you were cutting the grass?
8: No, I was getting the big tractor ready for the bush hog. And ran into difficulties as usual.
7: And you had to fix those.
8: Oh, yeah.
7: Fix those problems, yeah. So now it's all set?
8: I don't know.
7: You know, you're going to fire it up.
8: I honestly don't know.
7: Did you get a chance to get in the cement pond this weekend?
8: Not yet. No, it's the cement pond's about 74. A little cool. Warmer than Seneca Lake, but a little cool.
7: But I bet you're looking forward to that.
8: I am.
7: Maybe this week.
8: So far, the only ones that are limited are the pool chemical companies and NYSEG.
7: Now, when are you going to enjoy to set up with the engineers at Channel 12 for the coverage?
8: We'll be going down Thursday morning.
7: Okay, this Thursday.
8: Right, yep.
7: Okay, because the event starts tomorrow.
8: Yes,
7: I think
8: does.
7: It's just kind of an open or something, but the big event starts in a couple days.
8: We will be doing news and a round of tears starting at 3 o'clock. We'll be on the air live from Enjoy from 3 until 6:30.
7: Is that tomorrow?

0: be Thursday.
1: Oh, Thursday, starting on Thursday, yeah. I'm sure you'll probably see Roger out there.
0: Yeah.
1: Okay, that's the big event, and this is the week where nobody wants to buck heads. So there's no festivals because Dick's Open takes front place, and people want to go there and enjoy that. All right, Kev, I'll talk to you soon. Thank you, my friend. 8:13, everybody. Good morning. We're back to more of the Bill Flynn Show. Thank you so much for joining us. If you're just coming on board, thank you again. Good morning and welcome.

0: Good morning, everybody. A better time here on the Bill Flynn Show. Good morning to Lou Cabisa. So great to see Lou Cabisa yesterday over at the Sacred Heart Festival. Lou's been a friend a long time. He's an avid golfer. And I was talking to Lou about he and his lovely wife, Carol. Nice to see Lou there, a good friend. And so many people I had the chance to speak with. Nick Timko is in line. Nick is a musician, plays the drums, and Nick was there as well. I couldn't get around to everybody at Sacred Heart yesterday. There were so many people once they opened the doors, but I did get a chance to talk with so many wonderful folks who came by and said hello during our broadcast there. And thank you again, Father Ted. As Father said, he was on the air with me about an hour ago. He said, we're going to take a break now during the summer. Everybody's going to rest up, go on vacation to Sacred Heart, and we'll start our dinners again coming up in October. Had a nice talk and a nice visit with Agway of Binghamton on Broad Avenue, Agway Ace, talking with Valerie, Kathy, and Crystal was there, and they are just so darn busy. Such a beautiful spot for you to shop today because they are open over there today. 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I got a nice email early today. It was during the 6 o'clock hour. Tammy Darrow. Tammy is one of the members of the American Legion Post, 1645 on Robinson Street. And they have breakfast on this Father's Day. It started at 8 o'clock and goes until 11. That's a grand slam breakfast, all you can eat. And Tammy, thank you. So if you folks listening want to take Dad out to breakfast this morning, the VFW Post, American Legion Post, excuse me, American Legion Post, 1645 Robinson Street, Binghamton, serving breakfast right now. Temperature right now is at 60.
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0: You know, as we did our broadcast yesterday, I started the show a little bit after 10 o'clock at Sacred Heart. As I told you, it was just me and the workers there, the volunteers. So I had a chance to walk around and meet everybody in the kitchen, all the folks that were out in the auditorium getting ready for the big festival. And my broadcast was sponsored in part by a very good friend, Alex Cuchera at Broom Steam Carpet Cleaning. Alex always told me when we're out in the community, he always wanted to sponsor my show. And he was a big help yesterday in allowing us to do the coverage and also to promote it, Sacred Heart Festival. Broom Steam Carpet Cleaning are very dedicated to provide cleaning for your home, for your business, for your car, for your truck. Now, when I stopped over last week, Paul said they're very busy with people leaving their car or truck there for a few hours. And when you come back to pick it up, my gosh, inside is like brand new once again. So clean, so beautifully clean, and they're there for you for that reason as well. Bromstein Carpet Cleaning, Alice Kuchera, wishing you a great day today, and of course, a happy, happy Father's Day. Here on the Bill Flynn Show, thanks so much, everybody, for joining us here on WNBS.

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For

0: Good morning, everybody. Old Seeger song there, done by the boys from Baltimore here at the Bill Flynn Show. 8:30 on this Father's Day morning. Let's go back to our news desk once again. Here is Kevin Bixby.
1: Thanks, Bill, and good morning. 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The News Radio 1290 forecast on Father's Day. Mostly sunny with a high of 77. Increasing clouds for tonight with a low near 55. Monday, a 100% chance of showers. Possibly a thunderstorm with a high of 70. I'm Kevin Bixby. 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More than a century after Endicott Johnson Shoe Company workers erected large arches over Main Street in Endicott and Johnson City, Endball now has an arch of its own. The newest arch is in the form of an electronic message display recently installed in front of the Union Town Hall on East Main Street. It may not be as big as the arches installed in the two towns' villages in 1920. However, it is designed to honor the region's heritage. Town Supervisor Rob Mack said a grant from Broome County covered some of the cost of the new informational sign. He told WMBF News a monument was built around the modern digital display that is an exact replica of the two arches located a short distance to the east and west. The stones and steel that were part of the arch in Johnson City and the Binghamton line were removed 2 years ago as part of a restoration project. The job became more complicated than expected after workers discovered the arch's condition was in worse than anticipated shape. Some work is now being done to the concrete bases that remain in place on Main Street. Johnson City officials are hoping the arch will be reassembled at the site this fall. According to a release from state police, a man has been arrested after stealing over $1,500 in items from Walmart. Reginald M. Jackson, 34, of Elmira, has been charged with following after officials said he stole merchandise from the Walmart in the town of Irwin on three separate occasions. He's been charged with grand larceny, criminal possession of a controlled substance, as well as two counts of petty larceny and attempted petty larceny is class to be a misdemeanor. The release states that on last Thursday, state police were called to the Walmart and Painted Post after officials received a report that a man had returned to the store and that he had reportedly shoplifted from the store previously. After arriving at the store, the release says the troopers were able to locate and identify the man as Jackson, then took him into custody. During the investigation, officials say they found that Jackson had stolen from the same Walmart on three different occasions. Last Monday, he took over $500 in various electronics. Following on Monday, June the 15th, over $1,000 in electronics and baby products. And last Thursday, a $90 digital camera, as well as attempting to steal various personal hygiene products, valued at approximately $360. The

0: release also states that during the search of Jackson's private property after his arrest, officials say they found a half a gram of methamphetamine. Jackson was later processed at State Police Barracks in Painted Post, released on an appearance ticket to the town of Irwin court for Monday, July the 22nd. The city of Binghamton has awarded a contract for the removal of the old State Street parking garage to Gorick Construction, which is expected to get underway in the next few weeks. The Broome County company is said to be paid $2.5 million to tear down the closed structure. Mayor Jared Cram said the work on the project should start sometime next month. The mayor told WMBF News the demolition job is expected to take 6 to 8 months to complete. He noted the parking structure includes several underground levels which extend 40 feet below the surface of the street. They will make this demolition different from any of the previous projects in the city. Cram said several trespassing arrests have been made since the State Street garage was closed in January. He said there have been issues with people skateboarding or hanging out in the structure. On Wednesday, there was evidence that people had been stealing some of the metal and sections of the structure. After the property has been cleared by demolition crews, the city is planning to open a surface parking lot on the site. Delaware County District Attorney Sean Smith announced on Wednesday that Alex Garevan of Claryville, New York, pled guilty to criminal mischief in the fourth degree in Delaware County Court on June the 16th. On May 11th, while on a routine patrol in the town of Andes, a Delaware County deputy was flagged down by multiple individuals reporting a male that was pulling on door handles of multiple residences and going into local businesses and acting strangely. It is anticipated that he will be sentenced to 100 days in jail to be followed by a one-year conditional discharge. Scarivani was remanded to the Delaware County Correctional Facility pending sentencing. Our news time is 8:35, and the News Radio 1290 Father's Day forecast is brought to you by King Monument. A memorial is intended to be a lasting tribute to your loved one and the life you shared. It's permanent, so take your time and allow King Monument to help you make the process easier for you. King Monument, servicing New York and Pennsylvania, formerly Broome Monument, located on the corner of Glenwood and Downs Avenue in Binghamton. The Father's Day forecast, mostly sunny, a high of 77, increasing clouds for tonight with a low near 55, a 100% chance of showers and thunderstorms for tomorrow with a high near 70, Monday nights, cloudy, a low near 57, Tuesday, partly sunny with a high of 76. Wednesday, sunny, a high of 80. Thursday, a 60% chance of showers. Otherwise, partly sunny with a high of 81. Friday, partly sunny, a high of 80. Saturday, looks great. Sunny, a high near 80 as well. It's 8:36, currently 62 in Binghamton and 56 in Norwich. I'm Kevin Bixby for WMBF News. Now back to the Southern Tier's favorite Sunday morning polka show with Bill Flynn.
1: You don't have one of those updates from the weather. Usually when you do the weather, you say at 8 and 6 this morning, National Weather Service issued something, but you had nothing there this morning.
0: Nothing there. The map is clear. Nothing.
1: Ooh, looks great. Looks great for Dick's Open, doesn't it?
0: Yes, it does. Maybe a little... Well, it's traditional. When we do the weather, we do the shows live at Enjoy on Thursday before this concert at the Dick's Open, that we have rain just about the time we start the newscast.
1: Oh.
0: It's traditional.
1: It happens every year.
0: So you're just prepared for it. That's what we do.
1: And then it goes away after a while?
0: About half an hour and it's gone.
1: Okay.
0: Just enough to mess things up a little bit.
1: So the coverage on Channel 12 starts Thursday, you said, right?
0: Thursday at 3 o'clock.
1: I think Roger starts Wednesday, I believe. I'm not sure now.
0: I think so. Pro-Am is Thursday.
1: I have the schedule on my desk. He'll be checking in with us many times next week, a week from today, at Dick's Open. Looks great. All right, Kev, thank you very much. It's 8:38, everybody. 8:38 on this wonderful Father's Day, wishing you a great day, and thanking you so much for joining us here on the Bill Flynn Show as we get right back to more of our music.

0: Good morning, everybody. We're back to another Saturday of the Bill Flynn Show. Happy day. 15 minutes now before the 9 o'clock hour here on the Bill Flynn Show. 15 before the hour. Temperature is 62 right now, and I wanted to thank all of you for joining us. And all the nice people we had a chance to say hello to yesterday were during our live coverage for the Ukrainian Festival at Sacred Heart Ukrainian Church. We were so pleased to be there. And as we said earlier, we talked with Father Ted, and we had so many people come by and say hello. It's always been my pleasure to be out in the community. I love being out there as opposed to being here in the studio. So nice to see so many people coming by to say hello. It was just a wonderful, wonderful time. And thank you so much yesterday. And Father Ted joined us on the show this morning. 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Great guy, Byron Miller. 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I wanted to say hello to Countryside Stove and Chimney, located in Oxford, and we're getting into that time of the year. 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Huge showroom filled with pellet stoves and inserts, coal stoves, coal furnaces, coal boilers. I had a chance to walk through. Peter was showing me everything there in the huge showroom. Wood fireplaces, wood stoves and inserts, gas stoves and inserts, gas fireplaces, electric fireplaces. There's so much there. 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And they're very happy to entertain you as you walk around. They'll answer all of your questions. A lot of people think about keeping their house nice and warm, keeping your fuel bills down, and of course, they can help you with that very much. Whether it's a pellet stove or an insert or a wood stove insert, whatever it may be. Again, it's Countryside Stove and Chimney. As you're coming off Route 12 in Oxford, they're right there on the right-hand side, and they're always very happy to take good care of you and help you. Countryside Stoves and Chimney in Oxford. Here's a check on the forecast again, brought to you by Amy L. Smith, Tax Smith's North Broad Street, Johnson City. Our thanks again to Amy for always being there, helping people with their income tax, obviously, during the income tax season, but now during the off season, assisting you with answers to your questions. If you're considering investing, if you're considering a financial decision, let them help you. ABL Smith, Tax Smith in Johnson City. Temperature right now is at 62. And what they're telling us is kind of a cool day today. 66 right now. We won't get out of the 70s, although it will be sunny today. Daytime high about 77. Clouds tonight. Tonight's low 55. Now tomorrow, we're looking at showers and possibly a thunderstorm. Daytime high tomorrow getting up to about 70. Then on Tuesday, sunny with a temperature about 76. We'll be checking this forecast as we move along here on the Bill Flynn Show. Anything can change at any time. And Kevin is right here making sure that we're all up to date on what's happening with regard to the weather here on WMBF. It changes so often. Our email address again, should you want to send long email, very simply is bill@wmbf.com. 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
1: Festivals continue throughout the month of July here on WNBF. We're proud to remind you about July 4th celebration in Montrose, Pennsylvania, on the Green, 250th anniversary of our nation. Friday, Saturday, and Sunday, July 17th to 19th, there's three events the same weekend. The 49th Annual Deposit Lumberjack Festival in Deposit, the Church of the Holy Family Bazaar in Enwell, and on Saturday, July 18th, the 97th Annual Ukrainian Festival at St. John's in Johnson City. 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We're proud to remind you about all these wonderful fundraising events coming up around the Southern Tier and in northeastern Pennsylvania. 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

Always a pleasure to play that beautiful song, everyone. The Blue Skirt Waltz, recorded by many bands over the years. Walter Rostick's band there from Canada. We're 5 minutes away from 9 o'clock on this Father's Day morning. A little bit chilly now. 62 is our current reading. Thank you once again to our good friends at Overhead Door Company covering all of our broadcasts this month. We had several promotions this month, and yesterday, as you know, I did my show from Sacred Heart Ukrainian Church Festival, and we were sponsored again and supported by Overhead Door Company of Binghamton. 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Okay, that's coming up. The Open starts tomorrow, actually. But Roger Neal's coverage starts in the middle of the week. And Kevin will be out there with Channel 12 coming up later on next week. So that's what is happening all this coming week. Everybody's eyes and thoughts will be on Dick's Open. In the meantime, I did want to remind you today, if you'd like to take Dad out to breakfast, why not do that? Breakfast being served right now. We were there with our radio show a couple months back, and they put on a real Grand Slam breakfast at the American Legion Post, 1645 on Robinson Street. It started at 8 o'clock and goes on until 11 this morning here on this Father's Day. So take Father out for a nice breakfast at the American Legion Post, 1645. Tammy Darrow with the information for me. Tammy, thank you very much. Dick's Sporting Goods Open is always a special event in our community, the Southern Tier and Northeastern Pennsylvania. And the good folks at Superior Plus Propane in Vestal remind you of the live coverage on WMBF with Roger Neal. Enjoy the tournament. Have fun. And thanks very much to those who organized the event and put it together. Proud to support Dick's Sporting Goods Open, the good folks at Superior Plus Propane on Vestal Road. Okay, we're heading toward the 9 o'clock hour, everybody, here on the Bill Flynn Show. AM 1290, the very powerful WMBF, 92.1 FM around the Southern Tier. In all over Central New York now, we are heard on 93.9. Lots of listeners in Central New York. That comes through WKXZ in Norwich. Thank you so much for joining us. Heading toward the 9 o'clock hour, as I said, we're glad to have you on board.

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2: ABC News, I'm Brian Clark. Vice President J.D. Vance is leading a U.S. delegation in Switzerland for talks about the next phase of the deal to end the Iran war. ABC's chief Washington correspondent Jonathan Carl says amid Israel's military action in Lebanon, these talks are off to a rocky start.
3: The Iranians backing out for a bit because of what was happening in Lebanon and saying that the Strait of Hormuz is closed. They can't even agree on whether or not the strait is open. So expectations are not particularly high, but certainly the stakes are.
2: President Trump on social media blamed vandals for green algae and peeling blue paint that are plaguing the newly renovated reflecting pool in front of the Lincoln Memorial. The TSA says travel today could approach Thanksgiving levels. An estimated 3 million travelers expected at airports. The FAA is investigating a potential collision at Boston's Logan Airport Saturday when a Delta Airlines flight had to abort a landing to avoid another plane. This is ABC News. Authorities in Texas say a woman in a house was killed when a Tesla, allegedly in self-driving mode, crashed into her home. Michael Butler was driving the Tesla Model 3. It happened in Katy. The Harris County Sheriff's Office said he was operating it with an automated driving assistance system when it went into a home. The woman inside the home was injured, airlifted to a hospital, and later pronounced dead. Authorities say the man driving, who was hurt, was not showing any signs of intoxication and is cooperating. He's not been charged. Authorities in Chicago looking for suspects after at least 12 people were hurt and a pair of drive-by shooters opened fire on a Juneteenth celebration.
4: Chicago police say a red SUV pulled up to a large crowd. Investigators say two suspects began shooting from inside the car before taking off. The victims' ages range from 17 to 47 years old and were taken to different hospitals. A 26-year-old man was last listed in critical condition.
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9: Thanks, Bill, and good morning. It's 3 minutes after 9 o'clock, currently 62 in Binghamton, 58 in Norwich. The News Radio 1290 forecast for Father's Day. Mostly sunny with a high of 77. Increasing clouds tonight, a low near 55. Monday, a 100% chance of showers, possibly a thunderstorm tomorrow afternoon, and a high near 70. I'm Kevin Bixby. 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New uses for the old Vessel Hills Country Club site in the town of Binghamton are in the works. A development firm owned by Brett Pridgert acquired the 209-acre property off Webb Road from Broome County in 2022. He has been considering options for the property, which the county had considered using for a veterans service center. A gated community for people 55 years of age and older is being proposed on a 40-acre portion of the former country club property. That project, which calls for 90 single cottage-style units, would be overseen by Good Shepherd Communities. The remaining land on the site would be divided into 5 to 10-acre lots for new home construction. Pritchard told WMBF News there are three main elements to the development plans: the gated community, housing for young professionals, and market rate housing. A Binghamton man has been charged with attempted murder for allegedly shooting his wife during a domestic dispute. The shooting occurred in a single-family home at 162 Park Avenue about 11:30 last Sunday morning. Investigators say they determined 53-year-old Stanley DeGroat fired a single shot from a handgun at his wife. The gunshot grazed her hand, causing a minor injury. DeGroat fled the scene on an e-bike before police arrived. The suspect was found a few minutes later by the Broome County Sheriff's Department at a residence more than a mile away at 465 Park Avenue in the town of Binghamton. DeGroat was charged with attempted murder, criminal contempt, weapon-related counts, and 4 counts of endangering the welfare of a child because children were in the house at the time of the shooting. He was arraigned and ordered held in the Broome County Jail. A second man faces felony charges as the result of the investigation into the shooting. Police say 47-year-old Brett White of Park Avenue in the town of Binghamton was taken into custody after a search of his property. Investigators said they found multiple rifles, shotguns, and 2 illegally possessed handguns on White's property. He was charged with 2 felony counts of criminal possession of a weapon and 6 demeanor counts of criminal possession of a weapon as well. The fate of a video game-themed restaurant, which opened in downtown Johnson City 3 years ago, is uncertain. A town of Binghamton man acquired the closed Red Robin Diner at 268 Main Street 4 years ago for $210,000. Timur Khan gave the 75-year-old diner a colorful makeover to transform the place into something called 8-Bit Bites. The restaurant generated some excitement when it opened its doors in August of 2023. At the time, 8-Bit Bites had 5 New York City operations but no upstate locations. The Main Street property has been listed for sale for several months with an asking price of $550,000. A person familiar with the situation said Khan has moved out of state. However, the restaurant was expected to continue operating. People who work at 8-Bit Bites say the police has been closed for several days. No signs indicating the place was closed were observed at the restaurant on Friday afternoon, and calls to the number listed online for the business were not answered. Our time is 7 minutes after 9 o'clock. And in sports, the Rumble Ponies host the New Hampshire Fisher Cats at Marabito Stadium this afternoon. You can hear the pregame show here on 1290 WNBF at 1245. First pitch at the ballpark is at 1 o'clock this afternoon. 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The Father's Day forecast. Mostly sunny with a high of 77. For tonight, increasing clouds, a low near 55. Monday, showers, possibly a thunderstorm and a high near 70. Tuesday, sunny with a high of 76. Wednesday, sunny, a high near 80. About the same for Thursday, sunny with a high of 81. Friday, sunny with a high near 80. And for Saturday, partly sunny with a high near, you guessed it, 80. At 8 minutes after 9 o'clock, it's 63 in Binghamton and 58 in Norwich. And now back to the Southern Tier's favorite Sunday morning polka show with Bill Flynn.
8: Thank you very much, Kevin. Good morning once again. We're about 10 minutes after 9 o'clock. I was telling you about broadcast yesterday from Sacred Heart, and I thought about you. This gentleman came up to me and he said, "Bill Flynn, I listen to you all the time. I'm here with my daughter." We drove up from Lenox, Pennsylvania, because we were craving Slavic food. So I came here with my daughter, and I'm going to take home supper to my family. I says, what? Supper to my family. I'm not laughing about that, but I haven't heard that word in a long time. Nobody says supper anymore. It's always dinner. And then this morning, you handed me this roast beef supper in Thompson, Pennsylvania, which we're going to talk about here as well. All right, great food from Father Ted yesterday, everybody. I know you're going to get a chance, Kev, to have some ethnic food for dinner today.
9: Tomorrow. One dinner last night, the second dinner Monday.
8: So you break it up in a couple days.
9: Oh, yeah, there's enough there for one meal will feed two people.
8: You got enough food there. Boy, the portions were terrific.
9: Yeah.
8: The size of those olokis were like double the size of other festivals that I see. They really put out a great meal. So that's all behind us now, so we have to wait until, the next Slavic festival I have with a menu like yesterday is St. John's, and that's coming up in just about 3 weeks, and that'll be in Johnson City. Unfortunately, there's three events that weekend, mm-hmm. So we'll be at the Lumberjack. We spent about 3 hours last week, Barb and I, in deposit. Went up to talk to many of the sponsors, walked through the village and talked to the people. The Lumberjack Festival coming up in July as well. So have you ever been to that?
9: No.
8: No?
9: I haven't.
8: Gosh, I have so much information here. Entirely different than the other festivals that you're accustomed to, but so many people enjoy that. So we spent time in deposit, and we're going to do that broadcast in the morning, then get down to St. John's in the afternoon, coming up the third week of July. But before all of that, Kevin, after Dick's Open, our next big event is Montrose, July 4th.
9: 4th of July.
8: Celebration. That should be a huge, huge event. I'll be talking to some of the folks on my show here in the next couple of weeks. All right, Kev, thank you very much. 12 minutes after 9 o'clock, everybody, here on The Bill Flynn Show. Again, thank you so much for joining us as we come right back to more of the show on this Sunday morning.

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What a request for that song. Haven't played it in a while. Oh, Willie Nelson song, obviously. Mary Lush and the White Hills Band. It's 18 after 9 o'clock. Sunday morning, the Father's Day edition of the Bill Flynn Show. June 21. Glad to have you on board. Dick's Open gets underway this week. We'll be telling you all about that. And we'll be checking our latest weather forecast as we move along on the radio show today. We're going to be in Montrose in a couple of weeks for the big July 4th celebration. Now, I know they're putting a terrific event together on the 4th of July. Obviously, this year falling on a Saturday. So Ed DeWitt is going to join me on the show here in a couple of weeks. And we'll do our show live Saturday morning, July 4th, 8 o'clock in the morning from Montrose, getting ready for the big parade and the wonderful day there. Now, I'll be talking with many people when I get there, and one of the folks I'll be visiting is my friend Alan Coy. Now, you hear me talk about Snake Creek Marine every single weekend here on the Bill Flynn Show. Alan is the owner. He is a volunteer fireman also of the Franklin Forks Fire Department. And the fire department has a booth at the Montrose celebration, so I'll get a chance to talk with Alan there. In the meantime, this is their busy time, Snake Creek Marine. If you need their service on your boat, or if you need some accessories, they're always there for you. Snake Creek Marine, our good friend Alan Coy, Snake Creek Marine, Route 29, Franklin Forks, Pennsylvania. Wishing you a great day and a great Father's Day. Roger Neal joins us in the next hour of the show. We'll be getting caught up on our sports and, of course, all the different things happening and going on. It is 20 minutes after the 9 o'clock hour here on the Bill Flynn Show. Temperature right now, again, 62. 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Come and be Ukrainian for a day. Enjoy the food, the dancing, the tradition, and a good time at St. John's 97th Annual Ukrainian Day Festival, Saturday, July 18th. 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And once again, WMBF will provide live coverage with Roger Neal. 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

is so nice, everybody. Haven't played that in a while. Remember that? Rhinelander song. I want to say hello to Carl and Sarah Wokan, who we had a chance to say hello to yesterday. They came over to St. John's. Carl and his wife, Sarah. We were haven't seen them in a while. It was great to see them once again. So they do listen in, and I certainly wanted to say hello to them this morning here on the Bill Flynn Show. 925, everybody. Happy day. Here now is Double Shot.

love that song, everybody. Been done by a lot of bands over the years. The Old Bartender Song, Double Shot Band from down in Sawyersville, Pennsylvania, right down near Wilkes-Barre. We're coming up on 9:30. We'll have Kevin along here in just a little bit with a look at our news and weather. And, of course, another hour from now, I will be joined by my friend and colleague, Roger Neal, with our sports report. Thank you once again, Alice Kuchera, Broome Steam Carpet Cleaning, for allowing us to broadcast yesterday, along with many, many other wonderful sponsors. We did our show yesterday morning at 10 o'clock from Sacred Heart Ukrainian Church. Broome Steam reminding you, if you want the inside of your car or truck to look like new once again, leave it there for a couple of hours. Paul will clean it for you, vacuum it, make sure everything is fine for you. And, of course, if you need your home, your business cleaned, you can trust the folks at Broome Steam to do a marvelous job for you. They're independent, they're skilled, and they're very thorough, and I'm very pleased to have them with me.

0: on Saturday, July 18th, the 97th Annual Ukrainian Festival at St. John's in Johnson City. Also, Saturday and Sunday, July 24th and 25th, is the Firemen's Field Days in Hancock, New York. We're proud to remind you about all these wonderful fundraising events coming up around the Southern Tier and in northeastern Pennsylvania. 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Okay, we're coming up on 9:30, everybody. 9:30 on this Sunday morning. Back we go to our news desk. Once again, here's Kevin Bigsby.
1: 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At 9:30, it's 64 degrees in Binghamton, 62 in Norwich. The News Radio 1290 forecast for Father's Day. Mostly sunny with a high of 77. Increasing clouds tonight, a low near 55. For Monday, a 100% chance of showers and thunderstorms, a high near 70. I'm Kevin Bixby. 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When you need to maintain your independence, but you know it's time to have some help with your activities for daily living, United Methodist Homes is the place for you. Their staff will support you with medication management, meals and nutrition, bathing, dressing, housekeeping, and even transportation. Their philosophy is to make senior living as easy and relaxing as possible. That's at United Methodist Homes, located in Binghamton and Pittston, Pennsylvania. $74 million has been earmarked in New York State, making it easier for communities to afford water and sewer infrastructure improvement projects. These projects, according to an announcement from the governor's office, will empower local governments to modernize aging systems without passing high costs on to local taxpayers, and it's approved by the Environmental Facilities Corporation Board of Directors. The goal is to protect public health and the environment, reduce future risks, and support good-paying jobs. Funding will be provided through the Clean Water and Drinking Water State Revolving Funds, which are described as a mix of state and federal dollars that deliver over $1 billion in low-cost financing and grants annually to New York communities and the state's water infrastructure improvement grants. Seven regions have been approved for funding for the project, according to the announcement. That includes the Southern Tier. The village of Endicott was awarded $23.1 million dollars in state and federal grants and interest-free financing. This is for the design and construction of improvements at the wastewater treatment plant that serves the village of portions of the towns of Union and Vestal. The project will improve water quality in the Susquehanna River, a tributary to the Chesapeake Bay. According to a release from New York State Police in Sydney, a Port Crane man was arrested for driving while intoxicated following a crash on Interstate 88. On Tuesday, about 11:30 at night, troopers were dispatched to a report of a two-vehicle crash on Interstate 88 westbound in the town of Shenango. An investigation at the scene determined that an SUV and a pickup were traveling westbound on Interstate 88 in an active construction zone where the right-hand lane was closed. The operator of the SUV failed to observe the pickup and struck the rear of the pickup. No injuries were reported by the operator of the SUV, his passenger, or the male operator of the pickup truck. The operator of the SUV, John Herzog of Port Crane, displayed characteristics associated with impairment. Troopers administered standardized field tests, which indicated impairment. Herzog was arrested and transported to State Police Headquarters in Binghamton. He was processed and issued appearance tickets to the Shenango Town Court. Construction of the long-awaited Art Park on Washington Avenue in Endicott is almost complete. The project initially was to be developed on a village-owned parking lot north of Broad Street. That proposed site sparked opposition from some members of St. Ambrose Church, so a nearby location at 123 Washington Street was chosen. The million-dollar park will be known as Strand Commons. The name was chosen to accommodate, or rather to acknowledge the 1000th Street Strand Theater, which opened at the site in 1923. Boland Excavating of Conklin began working on the Art Park project last August. The originally announced construction completion date was November.

0: November. However, some additional work was delayed until this spring. Village officials have said the park would feature public art installations, open seating, and space for community events. Our news time is 9:34, and in Rumble Pony action, the Rumble Ponies defeated the Fisher Cats last night, and they host them again this afternoon at Marabito Stadium. Pre-game show can be heard here on WNBF at 12:45, and the first pitch on the Rumble Ponies radio network. You can hear that as well at 1 o'clock this afternoon. 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They have pool supplies and chemicals. They'll treat you to ready for spring, and with all the fruit trees and shrubs and hanging baskets. That's the Broad Avenue, Binghamton Agway, on Broad Avenue in Binghamton. Don't forget bird seed, bird houses, available also at the Binghamton Agway on Broad Avenue. The Father's Day forecast, mostly sunny with a high of 77. Tonight, increasing clouds, a low near 55. Monday, showers, possibly a thunderstorm. And we could see rain up to 3/4 of an inch total tomorrow. For Tuesday, partly sunny, a high of 76. Wednesday, sunny with a high near 80. Thursday, showers likely. Partly sunny with a high of 81 for the remainder of the afternoon. For Friday, partly sunny with a high of 81. Saturday, sunny, a high near 80. It's 9:35 and currently 64 in Binghamton, 61 in Norwich. I'm Kevin Bixby for WMBF News, serving Binghamton and Central New York. 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
1: Thank you once again, Kevin. Wonderful job. I appreciate so much. Roger's going to join us in another hour. Is that
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0: 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You're right.
1: Okay. I'll check in with you, Kevin, just a little bit. Thank you very much. Good morning, everybody. We're coming right back to more of the Bill Flynn Show.

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Boy, what a great song. What a great arrangement of that song. The King Brothers down in Coaldale, Pennsylvania, did that song back in the 80s. And there it is by the Maestro's Men here on the Bill Spring Show. Good morning, everyone. We're coming up on 9:42. Temperature's up to 67 right now. And thank you very much to Fulmid Insulation for presenting this segment of my program, a wonderful qualified company, a full-service insulation contractor, where Johnny Horton, the owner, and his wonderful staff are always, always looking out for you. 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Fulmid Insulation, located on Emma Street, Binghamton. My thanks once again to Johnny and the good folks for sponsoring our show. I have a couple of emails that I wanted to get through this morning. We certainly appreciate the time many people take to sit down and send emails. This is interesting. This from Lake, I was going to say Wallenpaupack. Actually, it's Lake Wallenpaupack, Pennsylvania. Doug and Diane, good morning, Bill Flynn. We hear you clearly on Sunday afternoons, Oliver Scranton Wilkes-Barre, a 94.3, the talker in Scranton. 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We enjoy your program so much. Great to listen in. Well, thank you, Doug and Diane. I know WNBF has an incredible signal, and they're listening to us now in Lake Wallenpaupack. We have an email occasionally that comes in from Stan, I think, down there in Chihola. That's, I believe, outside of Honesdale. So the very powerful signal here at WNBF. I got a couple of others that I want to share with you. Here's one more. This came in from Plymouth, Pennsylvania. Brian and Kelly. Hey, Bill, our parents put us on to your show, and now we listen to you from Binghamton online and here in Scranton, Wilkes-Barre, on Sunday afternoon. My wife and I are both in our 30s. We have two beautiful children, and we've listened to your show growing up because of our parents. Your polka show is very different. You play a lot of music, and you comment brilliantly with the wonderful sponsors that canvas your show with you. Well, thank you. Pennsylvania, Plymouth, Brian and Kelly, listening in Scranton, as well as here on our show in WNBF. 9:46 is our time. Our email is always available. Very simply, Bill at WNBF. 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
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We'll be right back.

Boy, there's one song we haven't played in a while. Play Me a Song, done beautifully. Going back in time, actually, to find that song for you. Lenny Gamulka and the Chicago Push. You're on the Bill Flynn Show. 9:51 is our time, 9 minutes before the hour of 10 o'clock. And if you're just joining us, thank you very much. Happy Father's Day. We have a couple more Father's Day songs to get in for you. And we certainly just want to remind you, let me just pull this up here again. This goes on until 11. Yeah, okay, we have another hour or so. Take Dad out to breakfast this morning. The American Legion Post is hosting breakfast right now. All you can eat breakfast. Post 1645, that's on Robinson Street. You can't miss it. A lot of parking there and wonderful people inside to take good care of you. Father's Day breakfast going on now until 11 this morning at the American Legion Post 1645. Tammy Darrow sent along the information for me. Tammy, thank you very much. I love this next song. This is how you say good luck and propose a toast in many different languages.

So good to hear that song, everybody. Good luck, the lead, Happy Louie. Very popular song. I really enjoy playing that for you here on the Bill Flynn Show. Thank you so much, everybody, for joining us here on our Sunday morning get-together on this Father's Day. Where do you go to find coal stoves, boilers, and furnaces? Well, I'm going to tell you, the beautiful, beautiful showroom at Countryside Stove and Chimney, located on Pond Road in Oxford, just off Route 12. My gosh, what a display. Ooh, all over the floor as you walk in are wood stoves and inserts, wood fireplaces, gas stoves, inserts, gas fireplaces, pellet wood stoves, coal furnaces, coal boilers, electric stoves. What a terrific, terrific display. And Pete and Peter would be more than happy to show you around the store to answer all of your questions. So if you want to cut on, down on your fuel bills, your fuel costs, wood, coal, pellet, gas, electric, Warren Pond Road is where they are. Actually, when you go up Route 12 and you go past Green, they're, as you're coming into Oxford, they're right there on the right-hand side. It's Countryside Stoves and Chimneys. They share the beautiful building there with another huge showroom of Faber's Homes and Kitchens. Been around since 1998. As we are looking to the fall, obviously, a lot of folks want to plan early. Make it a point to go online and check them out or take the drive to Oxford Pond Road, just off Route 12. Again, our very good friends at Countryside Stove and Chimney in Oxford presenting this segment of the Bill Flynn Show here on WNBF. It's the largest sporting event of the year in northeastern Pennsylvania and southern New York. It's Dick's Open at Enjoy Golf Course the week of June 22nd to 28th. 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
2: ABC News, I'm Brian Clark. Vice President J.D. Vance in Switzerland downplayed the recent fighting in Lebanon and its threat to the U.S.-Iran agreement to end the war. Switzerland's the host for talks on the next phase of the peace deal, the vice president told reporters.
3: The question before us now is how much more can we accomplish together? Can we turn over a new leaf? Can we change relations in the Middle East permanently? Or do we go back to doing things the old way, which is not our preference, but is certainly very much something that can happen.
2: It's going to be a busy Father's Day at American airports. TSA expects to screen about 3 million people today, a number that rivals Thanksgiving travel levels. Could also be a messy weather day. Dangerous flash flooding's possible in parts of the plains in the Midwest. Up to 3 inches of rain per hour possible in some areas like St. Louis. And President Trump on social media blamed vandalism for the green algae and peeling liner of his renovated reflecting pool. This is ABC News. Evidence was released in the case of an 18-year-old Carmelo Anthony sentenced to 35 years in prison for murdering 17-year-old Austin Metcalf last year at a track meet. ABC's Olivia Rubin has more.
4: In newly released 911 calls, you can hear the chaos and heartbreak.
5: My friend just got stabbed. Need to send an ambulance right now.
4: Metcalf's twin brother right there.
5: Come on, Austin. Come on, Austin. Come on, come on, come on, you got this.
4: The case quickly drawing national headlines, fueled by a social media debate over the races of the two men and whether Anthony...
6: He put his hands on me. I told him not to. He put his hands on me.
4: ...felt any remorse.
2: Authorities in Utah are monitoring a wildfire. They say it was caused by humans, and they're saying there should be mandatory evacuations in Eureka, south of Salt Lake City, because numerous structures are threatened by the iron fire that's burned over 13,000 acres. I'm Brian Clark, ABC News.
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11: Thanks, Bill, and good morning. It's 3 minutes after 10 o'clock, currently 70 in Binghamton, 65 in Norwich. The News Radio 1290 forecast on Father's Day, mostly sunny, a high of 77. Increasing clouds tonight, a low near 55. And for Monday, showers, possibly a thunderstorm in the afternoon with a high near 70. I'm Kevin Bixby. 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Construction is moving forward on a three-story residential and commercial building in Binghamton. The project at 41 Clinton Street is being developed by the First Ward Action Council. The site is on one of two dozen properties that wound up being owned by the city as the result of a 2023 legal settlement with Brooklyn developer Isaac Azenrud. Construction crews started working on the southeast corner of Clinton and Murray Streets last January. The First Ward Action Council Executive Director, Jerry Willard, said on Thursday he indicated the project is proceeding on schedule. The building will have 19 apartments on the second and third floors. There will be two commercial spaces on the ground floor. Residents could start moving into the complex next summer. A lottery may be held to select potential tenants from the applications received for the building. The Clinton Street building is part of what's being called the Gateway Revitalization Project. Under the initiative, a new house will be constructed. Nearby on Front Street, four other existing residential structures will be renovated. Older houses on Dickinson Street, Winding Way, and Mather Street are also being restored as part of the project. The New York State Department of Motor Vehicles has announced that a special license plate will be released to celebrate the 250th anniversary of the United States. According to the announcement, the plate will feature United States of America 250 across the bottom in a graphic of the country with stars and patriotic colors painted across it. The DMV stated that the new plate design will be available on the website and at all offices throughout the state. DMV also stated that the specialty plate will cost $60 initially and then have an annual renewal of $31.25. As well as the normal registration renewal cost, drivers will be able to personalize their plates with specific letters and numbers for an additional fee. The announcement also stated that the plate is only for passenger class vehicles. According to a report from the Broome County Special Investigations Unit Task Force, on June the 4th, a narcotics search warrant was executed at a residence at 70 Olive Street in Johnson City. Detectives arrested Robert Randisi and seized 118 items, including approximately 21 pounds of methamphetamine, thousands of dollars in cash, five AR-style ghost rifles, three semi-automatic ghost handguns, ammunition and gun parts, drug packaging materials, industrial equipment allegedly used to manufacture ghost guns and gun parts, computer devices, a vehicle, and valuable items including gold and silver bars, jewelry, and gems. Randisi was charged with criminal possession of a controlled substance and criminal possession of a weapon. He was remanded to the Broome County Jail. Additional state and federal charges are pending. The News Radio 1290 News Time is 7 minutes after 10 o'clock. Roger Neal will be here in a half hour with the sports at 10:30. 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The Father's Day forecast, mostly sunny with a high near 77. Increasing clouds for tonight with a low near 55. For Monday, a 100% chance of showers and possibly a thunderstorm. High of 70, we could see up to 3/4 inch of rain. For Monday night, showers likely, mainly after midnight, cloudy, with a low near 57. Tuesday, sunny, a high near 76. Wednesday, sunny, a high of 79. Thursday, partly sunny with a high of 81. The same for Friday. Saturday, partly sunny with a high near 80. At 8 minutes after 10 o'clock, it's 70 degrees in Binghamton and 65 in Norwich. I'm Kevin Bixby for WMBF News, serving Binghamton and Central New York. 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
10: 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Okay, everybody, just a quick reminder once again, sharing with you, the All-You-Can-Eat Father's Day breakfast is going on right now. You're invited to come and enjoy a nice breakfast with Dad at the American Legion Post, 1645. Again, that's going on right now until 11 this morning.
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Isobetic, done beautifully by Eddie Biegi, the band called Heroes. They're based in Philadelphia. It brings our time to 17 minutes after the 10 o'clock hour. Father's Day edition here at the Bill Flynn Show, WMBF. 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That's how you can reach us. Our next live broadcast comes up on Saturday, July 4th, celebrating 250 years. We're going to be in Montrose for the big July 4th celebration. Thank you once again to the good folks at A.J. 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Roger Neal joining us on the half hour with a look at our sports report. And before that, of course, Kevin Baseby will have all of our news and weather coming up in the half hour. We arrived here this morning a little bit after 6 o'clock. It was 51 degrees. Now we're up to 70, and they're telling us we could get up to about 78 as our day moves along. Festivals continue throughout the month of July here on WMBF. We're proud to remind you about July 4th celebration in Montrose, Pennsylvania, on the green, 250th anniversary of our nation. Friday, Saturday, and Sunday, July 17th to 19th, there's 3 events the same weekend. The 49th Annual Deposit Lumberjack Festival in Deposit, the Church of the Holy Family Bazaar in Enwell, and on Saturday, July 18th, the 97th Annual Ukrainian Festival at St. John's in Johnson City. Also, Saturday and Sunday, July 24th and 25th, it's the Firemen's Field Days in Hancock, New York. We're proud to remind you about all these wonderful fundraising events coming up around the Southern Tier and in northeastern Pennsylvania. 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Okay, Father's Day, everybody. Thanks again for joining me. Another reminder about Father's Day breakfast underway right now. That's going on at the American Legion Post, 1645 on Robinson Street. They'll be serving there until 11 o'clock. For all the fathers, all the dads on this wonderful Father's Day.

0: Very beautiful song. I played that this morning as soon as they opened the show, a little bit after 7 o'clock, and I wanted to get in there again with that beautiful song. Walt Grohler, the late Walt Grohler, and of course, Oh Mine Papa. It's 10:23 here on the Bill Flynn Show. We'll be getting caught up on our news and weather coming up in the half hour. And of course, our special thanks to Roger Neal, who'll be joining us here subsequently, as we say. That means in about another 10 minutes or so.
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0: Thank you so much to all the wonderful sponsors that want to support this wonderful event. 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It's 10:24 here on the Bill Flynn Show, WMBF. 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

0: to entertain you with Kevin Bigsby, and you can email us at any time, bill@wmbf.com. Okay, 10:30, let's go to our news desk again. 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
1: 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The News Radio 1290 forecast for Father's Day, mostly sunny with a high of 74. Increasing clouds tonight, a low near 55. Monday, a 100% chance of showers and thunderstorms. We could see up to 3/4 of an inch of rain. We'll see a high of 65 on Monday. I'm Kevin Bigsby. 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New uses for the old Vestal Hills Country Club site in the town of Binghamton are in the works. A development firm owned by Brett Pritchard acquired the 209-acre property off of Webb Road in the town of Binghamton from Broome County in 2022. He has been considering options for the property, which the county had considered using for a veteran services center. A gated community for people 55 years of age and older is being proposed on a 40-acre portion of the former country club. That project, which calls for about 90 single cottage-style units, would be overseen by Good Shepherd Communities. The remaining land on the site would be divided into 5 to 10-acre lots for new home construction. Pritchard told WMBF News there are 3 main elements to the development plans: the gated community, the housing for young professionals, and the market-rate housing. On Tuesday, about 1 o'clock in the afternoon, members from Troop C Violent Gang, Narcotics Enforcement Team, and the Community Stabilization Unit arrested a Bainbridge man following a traffic stop in Chenango County. State troopers in the town of Oxford observed a vehicle committing multiple vehicle and traffic law violations, including speeding while traveling on County Route 35 in the town of Oxford. Troopers initiated a traffic stop and identified the operator as 56-year-old Joel Salinas Jr. of Bainbridge. During the roadside investigation, troopers observed a sawed-off shotgun, a chukka stick inside the vehicle, both of which are prohibited weapons under New York state law. Further investigation revealed that Salinas was en route to sell the illegally possessed sawed-off shotgun. An additional investigation resulted in the seizure of several other illegally possessed weapons, including 3 metal knuckle knives, a billy club, and brass knuckles. Salinas Jr. was arrested and charged with criminal possession of a weapon, criminal sale of a firearm, criminal possession of a firearm, and 8 counts of criminal possession of a weapon in the fourth degree. Salinas was processed and transported to the Chenango County Jail for centralized arraignment. The city of Binghamton has awarded a contract for the removal of the old State Street parking garage to Gorick Construction, which is expected to get underway in the next few weeks. The Broome County company is to be paid about $2.5 million to tear down the closed structure. Mayor Jared Cram said the work on the project should start sometime in July. The mayor told WMBF News the demolition job is expected to take 6 to 8 months to complete. He noted the parking structure includes several underground levels which extend 40 feet below the surface of the street. That will make this demolition different from any previous project in the city. Cram said several trespassing arrests have been made since the State Street garage was closed in early January. He said there have been issues with people skateboarding or hanging out in the structure. On Wednesday, there was evidence that people had been stealing some of the metal and sections of the structure. After the property has been cleared by demolition crews, the city is planning to open a surface parking lot on the site. Our news time is 10:34. Roger Neal will be here with sports right after the weather. 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They've been in business since 2006, and Fomit Insulation's primary goal is to ensure local residents have comfortable, affordable homes. And they specialize in spray foam insulation, cellulose insulation, and basement waterproofing.

0: You can reach them at 607-821-0519. That's Foam and Insulation, 19 Emma Street in Binghamton. The News Radio 1290 Father's Day forecast, mostly sunny with a high of 73. Increasing clouds with a low near 55 for tonight. Monday, a 100% chance of showers with a high near 65. We could see up to 3/4 of an inch of rain tomorrow. For Monday night, cloudy with a low near 57. Tuesday, sunny, a high of 72. Wednesday, sunny, a high of 74. Thursday, a possibility of showers for the afternoon with a high near 77. Friday, sunny, a high of 76. Saturday, the same. Sunny with a high near 76. Going to be a great week for the Dick's Sporting Goods Open. At 10:35, it's 70. I'm Kevin Bixby for WMBF News, serving Binghamton and Central New York. And now here's Roger Neal and Bill Flynn on sports.
1: Thank you, Kevin. Roger, good morning.
2: Hey, good morning. How are you today?
1: Good. I'm looking at a beautiful photo. Kevin and I are looking at you and Father Ted right in front of Sacred Heart Ukrainian Church Hall. You got a big smile on your face. Wow, that's great. And so does Father Ted. He was talking about you this morning. What a good friend you've been for many years of Father Ted at Sacred Heart.
2: He is so much fun to be around, one of my all-time favorites. And he was in full Father Ted mode yesterday. He was helping serve people. He was meeting and greeting everybody and just having a great time. He shines in those types of situations, obviously, and he's always fun to be around and see. And I know that he's very grateful for the coverage WNBF and your program has given over the years. When I was doing my morning show on WNBF, he used to give me calls on traffic in the early morning hours, and I always said, well, if it's coming from Father Ted, I know that it's the absolute gospel. So,
1: I told Kevin, I said, Roger has this beautiful smile, and he hasn't even had the food yet. Wait till he eats the food, and his smile will be wider and doubling up.
2: Yeah, it would have been a double-wide image for that if we took it after we had the meal. Yeah, absolutely. But a nice turnout.
1: Yeah.
2: Always great to be there.
1: Right.
2: The food is absolutely fabulous, and it's one of my favorite places to go. So I was very happy to see Father Ted yesterday. And lots going on, Bill. This is amazing. I know your schedule is jam-packed with appearances all over the area.
1: Yeah.
2: And I think it's so key. I know I'm happy to still hang around and be a part of some of these things, but it's so key because you're at numerous events all over the region. I get a chance to go this upcoming week to the Dick's Open and cover it for WNBF, but you know, not many radio stations have people out visiting these different places and being actively involved in our community with live personnel on hand, and it's a treat to be able to still offer that and be a part of it. It's enjoyable and a lot of fun, so I'm looking forward to the tournament, which, of course, gets underway this week. The Dick's Open will be on hand. We'll give you some previews on Wednesday and Thursday. The actual competition gets underway on Friday. It'll go until late on Sunday afternoon at Enjoy. Defending champ Steve Allen is committed to come back and play, and Patrick Harrington, who missed last year, he was playing at a tournament in Ireland, but he's won 3 of the Dick's Open, so you've got to look at him and the way he plays. Enjoy Chorus is one of the favorites going in. So those are a couple of the standouts who have committed, and we'll be giving you more info on those taking part in it as we journey into the week. But our first previews will be coming up on Wednesday morning. We'll be out there Friday, Saturday, Sunday as well for the tournament, so we're looking forward to that. And, of course, Kelsey Ballerini, the keynote performer on Friday night, on number 18. Lots of other sports to talk about. Also, the Binghamton Robo Ponies last night rolled by the New Hampshire Fisher Cats 10-2 at Morabito Stadium. Left fielder Jalen Palmer had a home run, 4 runs batted in to lead the offense. The Binghamton Robo Ponies now have hit 7 home runs in their past 3 games, so they've been on fire offensively. Today, 1:00 scheduled game time. The coverage begins at 12:45 on News Radio 1290 WNBF AM and FM. Interesting note also, Binghamton University grad Nick Roselli has become the first Bearcat to play with the Binghamton Rumble Ponies or Binghamton Mets at the AA level. Roselli was an 11th round draft pick by the New York Mets back in 2024. Just called up this week from Class A Brooklyn. He's played in a couple of games at second base and at third base, a hit and two runs batted in for him. And so congratulations making the climb up to AA for a former standout Binghamton Bearcat, Nick Roselli. Also, Francisco Lindor and Tyrone Taylor had rehab assignment work Friday at the stadium. They've now moved up to Syracuse to get some action in before their scheduled return to the Major League Mets. Also, in Major League Baseball today, the Reds will play at the Yankees at 1:35. It'll be the Mets at the Phillies at 7:20 tonight. Also, some word coming out a few days ago, the America East has announced their Metro Conference Challenge for men's and women's basketball. And this word coming out, the schedule will pit two opponents from the Metro Conference against two opponents from America East. Binghamton's first games will be for the men Thursday, November the 5th. This all on the America East website. November 5th, Binghamton at St. Peter's. Sunday, the 8th of November, Ryder at Binghamton. On the women's side, Friday, November 6th, the Bearcats will be at Fairfield. And Sunday, November 8th, Binghamton will be hosting Siena. So that just released by America East in the Metro Conference America East Basketball Challenge coming up this upcoming season. Good. That is a look at sports. Again, the Rumble Ponies in action today. Game time one at the stadium. 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That's a look at sports on the Bill Flynn Show with Kevin Bixby on WNBF.
1: Rod, before you go, I wanted to compliment you also. We have so many, many sponsors that are going to be supporting Dick's Open here on WNBF. And when I got in touch, everybody said, as long as Roger Neal is going to be out there on the fairway or in the clubhouse or wherever, as long as Roger Neal's doing the reports, we want to sponsor it. We had so many sponsors that I had to produce two separate 60-second commercials. We are really sold out thanks to you and your ability to do what you do and all the wonderful sponsors who respect still the work that you do.
2: Well, thank you. That's great to hear, and it's all part of being in our community. And events like this, of course, highlight why we love to be here in the greater Binghamton and Broome County area. So many things to do, and you talk about it every week. You know, if you sit around and say there's nothing to do, you don't look very hard because there are so many things. You know, the old saying, busier than a one-eyed cat in a fish market, was true.
1: Haven't heard that one in a while. Yeah. Raj, we look forward to hearing you. So your reports start on Wednesday, you said, right?
2: Yep, Wednesday previews. The actual tournament itself coverage will be starting on Friday morning and going on through Sunday until a new champion is crowned. So we're looking forward to it. John Carides and everybody, they just do a tremendous job. All the hundreds of volunteers that take part in it to make sure that everything comes off like clockwork. And I'm sure it'll be another great event.
1: Roger, thank you so much, my friend. You enjoyed the day, and I'll talk with you next week here on the show.
2: Sounds good. Thank you.
1: Okay, Rod, so
0: see
1: long.
0: You Thursday, Rod.
1: Okay.
2: Okay, you've got it.
1: Okay. Oh, what a great report, Kev. What an absolutely great report. I so much respect. He always tells people, as he did just now, that nobody goes out and does live broadcasts anymore, especially me. We were everywhere. And I respect the same thing with him because he has the ability and the knowledge to do this. And every sponsor we contact has said, as long as Roger Neal is doing the reports, we want in. So
0: that's right.
1: We're sold out on it. Okay, Kev, I'll talk to you soon.
0: Okay.
1: It's 15 minutes, everybody, 15 before the 11 o'clock hour here on the Bill Flynn Show. Good morning. Welcome back.

What a great arrangement. One of the old popular songs. We get so many requests for that song, everybody. The old Fiddler's Polka here on the Bill Flynn Show. Good morning. Our time now is 10:48, 12 minutes before the 11 o'clock hour. Let's check this forecast again. I just want to make sure nothing's been updated, actually. But the forecast is being brought to you by Amy L. Smith, TaxMits, North Broad Street, Johnson City. 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They're located in Johnson City. And if you need the service of someone to sit across from, someone to answer questions, if you're thinking of an investment, if you're thinking of a important financial decision, you're not sure, let the good folks at Amy L. Smith TaxMits help you along the way in helping you make the intelligent decision. Amy L. Smith TaxMits, North Broad Street, Johnson City, proud to support our radio show. Sunny is our forecast today, not as hot, muggy, and humid as it was last weekend. A week ago today, I was out at St. Anthony's for the Italian festival. It was like in the 80s, but today we're not going to get past maybe 73. Tonight, clouds, low tonight, 55. Tomorrow, shower, high 65. Tuesday, 72. Wednesday, 74. Thursday, in the 70s as well. So there's a quick check in the forecast. As I said earlier, we arrived here this morning after 6 o'clock. It was in the 50s, and right now, our temperature right now is at, let me make sure I got this right. Okay, right 70. 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Endless Mountain Healthcare Systems, proud to sponsor the huge Montrose July 4th celebration in Montrose. Okay, I enjoyed so much visiting Marissa Wood and all the good folks at Endless Mountain Healthcare Systems, proud to be the major supporter of this wonderful, wonderful event. Quick reminder before I get back to another song, I have an old standard coming up. I want to let you know, everybody, that Agway Ace of Binghamton on Broad Avenue, they're open right now, and they'll be there till 5 o'clock. Now, many of you hearing me may be looking for hanging baskets, perennials, vegetables, herbs, annuals. They have a huge, huge nursing section in the nursery. As you get over to that section, it's way down the end of the building. As a matter of fact, they have so much inventory that they had to move things outside. Amazing selection at the nursery, arriving every single day, loads and loads of information. Also inside, time of the year to do some painting, some fixing up, rollers, sponges, brushes, tools, all kind of pool supplies for your swimming pool, and of course always pet foods, bird houses, and bird feeders. Wishing you a great day and proud to support our broadcast yesterday from Sacred Heart, Agway Ace of Binghamton on Broad Avenue.

Love that song, everybody. We are St. Catharines. That's Walter Rossi's band from St. Catharines, Ontario, Canada, doing that song for us here on The Bilson Show. As we head toward the 11 o'clock hour, I want to thank once again Countryside Stove and Chimney for getting in touch with me, asking me to meet with them and talk about their wonderful facility in Oxford, just off Route 12. Time of the year for stove and chimney, electric stoves, fireplaces, inserts, wood fireplaces, wood stoves and inserts, gas stoves and inserts, gas fireplaces, pellets, custom gas fireplaces, pellet and wood stoves. What a display. As you walk in the showroom, you'll be surrounded by all of these wonderful, wonderful displays at Countryside Stove and Chimney. Getting ready now for the fall and winter. A lot of people like to, you know, plan things in advance. They have the gas logs, the cook stoves, pizza ovens, pellet grills, hot tub rooms. All of this is on display inside their big, big, beautiful showroom. I hope we get a chance to get out and visit with them. Tell Peter and Pete we said hello. Countryside Stoves and Chimneys, right off Route 12 in Oxford, sponsoring this segment of The Bill Flynn Show. Wishing you a great day. We're heading toward the 11 o'clock hour. We'll take a break, get caught up on our news and weather, then come back with one more hour. Thanks for joining us on this Father's Day.

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2: ABC News, I'm Brian Clark. Talks getting underway in Switzerland between the U.S., Iran, Qatar, and Pakistan to move towards a permanent agreement. Vice President J.D. Vance, at the start of the meetings, downplayed Iran's Saturday announcement that the Strait of Hormuz is closed because of Israel's continued attacks on Lebanon.
3: These things are always a little bit messy. If you go back to how much was happening 3 months ago and compare it to 3 weeks ago, great progress has been made. If you go back to 3 weeks ago to 3 days ago, additional progress has been made.
2: President Trump on social media blamed vandalism for the problems at the newly renovated reflecting pool in Washington, D.C., which has been plagued by green algae and peeling paint. The president said several arrests have been made. TSA says it expects to screen about 3 million air travelers today. It could be one of the busiest travel days of the year. Meanwhile, severe storms and potential flash flooding are threats for parts of the Midwest and Plains. This is ABC News. Police in Chicago still searching for suspects after at least a dozen people were hurt in a shooting at a Juneteenth celebration late Friday on the city's south side, says ABC's Lisette Nunez.
4: Michael Blount was home at the time of the shooting. He says he's disappointed it happened at a time when people were looking to celebrate the holiday.
5: It was a shame that it happened on Juneteenth.
4: Mayor Brandon Johnson was asked about the mass shooting and what measures police are taking.
6: My administration is working overtime, not only to hold people accountable, to remove illegal guns off the streets of the city of Chicago.
4: A motive for the shooting is unclear. Police have not made any arrest.
2: Authorities in the Dominican Republic say at least one tourist was killed in a massive fire that broke out at a resort. The victim's been identified as a woman from Italy. The fire started Friday morning. It took about 5 hours to contain. The cause is under investigation. Three other people are still hospitalized. I'm Brian Clark, ABC News.
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13: Thanks, Bill. It is 3 minutes after 11 o'clock. It's 70 in Binghamton and 65 in Norwich. The News Radio 1290 forecast on Father's Day. Mostly sunny with a high of 74. Increasing clouds tonight with a low near 55. Monday, 100% chance of showers, possibly a thunderstorm. We could see up to 3/4 of an inch here in the Binghamton area and over an inch in Norwich. I'm Kevin Bixby. 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Lito & Sons, plumbing, heating, and air conditioning in Johnson City. They can handle any and every heating, air conditioning, or plumbing-related problem. They want you to get the most from your home, and they'll work hard to make sure that that happens. They want to keep your heating system warm for you in the winter, your air conditioning keeping you cool for the summer months, and plumbing working at its absolute peak performance. A.J. Lito & Sons Plumbing and Heating in Johnson City. A Binghamton man has been charged with attempted murder for allegedly shooting his wife during a domestic dispute. That shooting occurred in a single-family home at 162 Parkin Avenue about 11:30 last Sunday morning. Investigators said they determined 53-year-old Stanley DeGroat fired a single shot from a handgun at his wife. The gunshot grazed her hand, causing a minor injury. DeGroat fled the scene on an e-bike before police arrived. The suspect was found a few minutes later by Broome County Sheriff's deputy at a residence more than a mile away at 465 Park Avenue in the town of Binghamton. DeGroat was charged with attempted murder, criminal contempt, weapon-related counts, and four counts of endangering the welfare of a child because children were in the house at the time of the shooting. He was arraigned and ordered held at the Broome County Jail. A second man faces felony charges as the result of the investigation into the shooting. Police said 47-year-old Brett White of Park and Avenue in the town of Binghamton was taken into custody after a search of his property. Investigators said they found multiple rifles, shotguns, and two illegally possessed handguns on White's property. He was charged with two felony counts of criminal possession of a weapon and six misdemeanor counts of criminal possession. The fate of a video game-themed restaurant, which opened in downtown Johnson City 3 years ago, is uncertain. A town of Binghamton man acquired the closed Red Robin Diner at 268 Main Street 4 years ago for $210,000. Tamor Khan gave the 75-year-old diner a colorful makeover to transform the place into something called 8-Bite Bits. The restaurant generated some excitement when it opened its doors in August of 2023. At the time, 8-Bit Bites had five New York City operations, however, no upstate locations. The Main Street property has been listed for sale for several months with an asking price of $550,000. A person familiar with the situation said Khan has moved out of state. However, the restaurant was expected to continue operating. But before people who work near 8-Bit Bites said the place has been closed in recent days. No signs indicating the place was closed were observed at the restaurant Friday afternoon, but calls to the number listed online for the business were not answered. And according to Troop E, according to a news release from Troop E, New York State Police, a man has been arrested after stealing over $1,500 in items from Walmart. 34-year-old Reginald Jackson of Elmira has been charged with the following after officials say he stole merchandise from the Walmart in the town of Irwin on three separate occasions. He was charged with criminal larceny in the fourth degree, criminal possession of a controlled substance, two counts of petty larceny, and attempted petty larceny. The release states that on last Thursday, state police were called to the Walmart and painted posts after officials received a report that a man returned to the store and that he had repeatedly shoplifted from the store previously. After arriving at the store, the release says that troopers were able to locate and identify the man as Jackson and then took him into custody. During the investigation, officials say they found that Jackson had stolen from the same Walmart on three different occasions. Last Sunday, he took over $500 in various electronics. Last Monday, over $1,000 in electronics and baby products. And on Thursday, an $89 digital camera, as well as attempting to steal various personal hygiene products valued at over $350. The release also states that during the search of Jackson's private property after his arrest, officials say they found half a gram of methamphetamine. Jackson was later processed as state police in painted post and released on an appearance ticket to the town of Irwin Court for Monday, July the 22nd. Our news time is 8 minutes after 11 o'clock, and the News Radio 1290 forecast is brought to you by King Monument. The memorial is always intended to be a lasting tribute to our loved one and the love you share. It is permanent, so take time and allow King Monuments to help make the process easier for you. That's King Monument, formerly Broome Monuments, located on the corner of Glenwood and Downs Avenue in Binghamton. The News Radio 1290 Father's Day forecast, mostly sunny with a high of 73. Increasing clouds tonight with a low near 55. A 100% chance of showers on Monday with a high of 65. For Binghamton, we could see up to 3/4 of an inch. In the Norwich area, you could see over 1 inch of rain tomorrow night. For tomorrow night, showers likely after midnight, cloudy with a low near 57. Tuesday, partly sunny with a high of 72. Wednesday, sunny, a high of 74. Thursday, a 60% chance of a thunderstorm, partly sunny with a high of 77 otherwise. For Friday, partly sunny, a high of 76. Saturday, about the same, sunny with a high near 76.

It's 9 minutes after 11 o'clock, currently 70 degrees. I'm Kevin Bixby for WMBF News, serving Binghamton and Central New York. Now back to the Southern Tier's favorite Sunday morning polka show with Bill Flynn.

Wow, what a great show, everybody. Round and round, Eddie Foreman's band. Good morning. Welcome back to another hour here at the Bill Flynn Show till 12 noon today on this Father's Day. Thank you once again for joining me. 11:16 is our time. Temperature right now is still holding on at 70, telling us we'll have a sunny day today, and 73 is our speculated high temperature. All right. Looks good, though, for the week, as we were just reminding you about with Kevin Bigsby and Roger Neal and I speaking. It looks like a nice week for Dick's Open, which starts actually a little bit tomorrow. But the tournament actually starts later in the week. Roger Neal's first reports come up on Wednesday, where it's going to be comfortable in the 70s. Wednesday, Thursday, and Friday as we go into next weekend. All right, 11:17. Again, temperature is 70. Thank you once again for supporting my broadcast yesterday, Agway Ace of Binghamton on Broad Avenue. We were at Sacred Heart Ukrainian Church. Got there about 9:45 yesterday morning. Nothing started until 11. But as I always tell you, ladies and gentlemen, it doesn't make any sense to start the broadcast when the event begins. It's kind of late. I want to get there early and let you know as you plan your day that we're here. No need to cook. Come over and join us. And the crowd was tremendous. People came from all over. And I'm always impressed with how people line up every time I go to Sacred Heart. Three times a year, people line up to get in line for the quality food. We were supported very much yesterday by Agway Ace of Binghamton. I want to thank Crystal, who supports our events when we're out in the community. Also to Alice Kuchera at Broom Steam Carpet Cleaning. Brent Dyer, D Square Home Improvement. Thank you very much, Brent. And of course, many other sponsors like Overhead Door that made it possible for us to be there. In the meantime, Agway of Binghamton is open till 5:00 today. And I told you earlier that the nursery is filled with all kinds of plants, perennials, vegetables, herbs, annuals. The hardware section on the other side of the building filled with pet supplies, birdhouses, feeders, pool supplies, and of course, lots of hardware, chainsaws and riding mowers and push mowers. Open right now till 5:00 today. My special thanks once again to our very good friends at Agway Ace of Binghamton. And again, they're located on Broad Avenue. Always my pleasure to talk about these quality people week after week here on the Bill Flynn Show. Largest sporting event of the year in northeastern Pennsylvania and southern New York. 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

Okay, an old song taking us back in time, everybody. The old hide-and-seek polka, that version done by Eddie Blazoncic's Versatones. 11:25, good morning, Father's Day, the Bill Flynn Show.

0: Nice Obetic, everybody. RBO band from the state of Connecticut here on the Bill Flynn Show. Coming up on 11:27 on our Sunday morning program. 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
0: 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Well, I see Kevin Bigsby is already sitting in the chair. We're coming up on 11:30, everybody. Let's check in with Kevin here on WNBF.
2: 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The News Radio 1290 forecast on Father's Day. Mostly sunny with a high of 77. Increasing clouds tonight with a low near 55. And for Monday, 100% chance of showers and thunderstorms for the afternoon. We'll see a high of 65. I'm Kevin Bixby. 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

in the House meant most eligible New Yorkers will receive a star credit between $350 and $600. 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Homeowners can also enroll in the Star Credit Direct Deposit Program through the Homeowner Benefit Portal within the State Tax Department's Secure Online Services System. 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More than a century after Endicott Johnson Shoe Company, workers erected large arches over Main Street in Endicott and Johnson City. Endwell now has an arch of its own. The newest arch is in the form of an electronic message display recently installed in the farm in front of the Union Town Hall in East Main Street. It may not be as big as the arches installed in the two towns in the 1920s, but it is designated to honor the region's heritage. Town Supervisor Robert Mack said a grant from Broome County covered some of the cost of the new informational sign. He told WMBF News a monument was built around the modern vestigial display that is an exact replica of the two arches located a short distance to the east and west. The stones and steel that were part of the Arch of Johnson City Binghamton line were removed after 2 years ago as a part of a restoration project. The job became more complicated than expected after workers discovered the arch's condition was worse than anticipated. Some work is now being done to the concrete bases that remain in place in Johnson City, as well as Johnson City officials are hoping the arch will be reassembled at the site this fall. The New York State Gaming Commission panel is reviewing state racetrack horse barn fire prevention infrastructure after 17 horses died in a barn fire at the Saratoga Casino Hotel harness rack on Tuesday. Officials say the commission on Friday said the review encompasses all 11 of the state's racetracks. In addition to examining the circumstances of the fire that occurred in the backstretch of the harness racetrack on Nelson Avenue, the panel will assess the fire prevention and suppression measures at all of the state's racetrack horse barns. The state racetracks are also required to show compliance with local fire prevention and suppression codes as part of their annual license application, the New York Racing Association told, or rather said on Friday, that fire prevention and suppression measures are in place at all of its tracks. Delaware County District Attorney Sean Smith announced on Wednesday that Alex Granvini of Clayville, New York, pled guilty to criminal mischief in the fourth degree in Delaware County Court on June the 16th. On May the 11th, while on patrol in town of Andes, a Delaware County deputy was flagged down by multiple individuals reporting a male that was pulling on door handles of multiple residents and going into local businesses and acting strangely. It is anticipated that Scanvani will be sentenced to 100 days in jail to be followed by a one-year conditional discharge. He was remanded to the Delaware County Correctional Facility pending sentencing. 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Mostly sunny with a high of 77. Increasing clouds tonight, a low near 55. Monday, 100% chance of showers. Possibly a thunderstorm with a high near 70. We could see up to half an inch of rain here in Binghamton and over an inch in Norwich. For Monday night, showers likely after midnight, cloudy, a low of 57. For Tuesday, partly sunny with a high of 70.

0: 56. Sunny for Wednesday with a high near 80. Thursday, partly sunny with a high of 81. For Friday, sunny with a high of 81 as well. And Saturday, sunny with a high of 80. At 11:35, it's currently 74. I'm Kevin Bixby for WMBF News, serving Binghamton and Central New York. And now once more time, boys, back to the Sunday's favorite Sunday morning polka show with Bill Flynn.
1: Boy, what a morning this has been, the day after Sacred Heart Festival and Father's Day. Thank you, Kevin, for being here.
0: Yes.
1: I really appreciate it. So you're going to go home and enjoy some of that nice, delicious food.
0: I will.
1: From Sacred Heart.
0: No question.
1: Great. What do you have planned for today or for the week? I know we talked earlier that you will be going along with Channel 12 to set up at Dick's Open, where Roger will be broadcasting from his first reports start on Wednesday morning at Dick's.
0: We start with the TV station our Around the Tears segment will be live, and then we do news live from the Dick's Open as well as the evening news block.
1: Now that starts later in the week?
0: Oh, that'll be Thursday.
1: Okay, because Roger starts on Wednesday, and he'll be breaking in on those shows. He'll be reporting throughout the course of the week. Other than that, today you get a chance to go out and mow the lawn again, cut the grass? No?
0: Me and the tractor. I don't know. I've been in tractor turmoil.
1: You told me you were...
0: I'll get it to run.
1: ...having problems with it last week, and you're the mechanic. You fix it. It breaks, you got to fix it.
0: That's true.
1: Kev, thanks so much for being here. Thanks for joining me. We will both be here next week, and Roger's going to join us, almost every hour next
0: week.
1: Should
0: be a fun show next week.
1: Yeah, should be. Thank you, Kev.
0: Okay.
1: Have a good week. All right. Kevin Bixby, everybody, joining us here on the Bill Flynn Show. I just can't do the show without Kevin. I would never be able to make all the police calls, check the weather, check the traffic conditions, and Kevin does that beautifully. All right, Kevin, thank you very much.
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1: Okay, everybody, here is Aya Sam, that old Czechoslovakian number, All by Myself. Love this arrangement from Squeezebox.

What a great song. What a great arrangement by Squeezebox. All by myself, Aya Song. 11:41 here on The Bill Flynn Show.

0: Okay, a song called I Call Her Sunshine. Frank Lyshka and his new band just got this a couple of months back. New band is called Blue Magic. For many years, Frank was the lead singer with the boys from Baltimore. But after the band wrapped it up, Frank formed his own band, and there's a song just for you. 11:44 is our time. Thanks once again to Gene Gorman, E.W. Gorman. Gene was one of the sponsors yesterday at Sacred Heart Ukrainian Festival. He's been around for a lot of years, actually, since 1987. And maybe you do not need an electrician right now. Everything's going well out at the cottage, at your place of business, at your home, wherever you may be. But when the time does come when you need an electrician, I hope you'll think to get in touch with Gene Gorman, E.W. Gorman Electrical Contracting. I thank Gene so much for his support on this show every weekend. Let's check this weather forecast again. Kevin just handed me a new one. All right. 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We're up to 74 degrees now. They just adjusted that and said we could get up to about 77. Sunshine will prevail this afternoon. It won't be muggy. It won't be hot. It'll be very comfortable today. Daytime high 77. Clouds move in tonight. Tonight's low at 55. Now, tomorrow, Monday, showers, thunderstorms, high near 70. We could have some flooding in some areas. Chance of that is possible, about 100%. So heavy rain late tomorrow afternoon. Daytime high near 70. For the rest of the week, as we get out to Dick's Open on Wednesday, Thursday, it'll be sunny with the daytime high in the 70s. There could be some on and off rain as our week moves along. Again, at the middle, our temperature here on the Bilston Show right now is at 74. Festivals continue throughout the month of July here on WMBF. We're proud to remind you about July 4th celebration in Montrose, Pennsylvania, on the green, 250th anniversary of our nation. Friday, Saturday, and Sunday, July 17th to 19th, there's three events the same weekend. The 49th Annual Deposit Lumberjack Festival in Deposit, the Church of the Holy Family Bazaar in Enwell, and on Saturday, July 18th, the 97th Annual Ukrainian Festival at St. John's in Johnson City. 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
0: 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This is the 97th year. 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

would ever think the Allman Brothers' big song there would be turned into a polka? Ramblin' Man, done great by Frank Borzymowski and friends from Baltimore here on The Bill Flynn Show.

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There you go. All right. Girls, girls, girls. 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All inside the big, big, huge showroom. 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And they're there to help you, answer your questions, keep you comfortable, keep your heating costs down. They do a marvelous job. Countryside Stove and Chimney, Warren Pond Road in Oxford. Glad to present Roger Neal from Dick's Sporting Goods Open coming up. As a matter of fact, Sporting Goods Open starts this week. Roger will be on the air here live on WMBF, and that'll be coming up on Wednesday, his first reports, sponsored in part by the good folks here at Country Stove and Chimney, located in Oxford.

0: Thank you very much, everybody, for joining us on the Bill Flynn Show. ABC News is next. Don Giovanni Show and Rumble Ponies Baseball all coming up. I do hope you have a great day and a great week. Thank you for joining me.
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3: ABC News, I'm Brian Clark. Delegations from the U.S. and Iran meeting in Switzerland, along with moderators from Pakistan and Qatar for talks on making the deal to end the war permanent. Vice President J.D. Vance said,
4: "The opening of the Strait of Hormuz, the ending of the Iranian nuclear program, all of these things have already been accomplished. The question before us now is how much more can we accomplish together? Can we turn over a new leaf? Can we change relations in the Middle East permanently?"
3: But he warned about the risks of going back to the old way of doing things. The status of the initial agreements uncertain after Iran on Saturday said the strait was closed, citing Israel's attacks on Lebanon. TSA says it could screen about 3 million people today. It's expected to be one of the busiest travel days of the year. Severe weather risks today from eastern Colorado to western Kentucky. Flash flooding a primary concern with a level 3 of 4 risk in effect for an area from northern Kansas to southern Indiana. This is ABC News. A fire Friday at a resort in the Caribbean led to evacuations, injuries, and at least one death.
5: At least one tourist was killed when a fire broke out at a resort in the Dominican Republic. It all unfolded at the Viva Dominicus Beach Resort, with fire crews working for 5 hours to contain the blaze. The woman killed has been identified as 46-year-old Francesca Valentino from Italy. More than 1,600 people had to be evacuated. Wyndham Hotels, which owns the resort, said the location will remain closed until further notice. The cause of the fire is not known at this point. Mike Dubosky, ABC News.
3: Burglars continue to target high-value Pokemon cards. Police in California say two shops were burglarized within hours of each other east of San Francisco. The owner of one of the stores, JNA Collectibles Joshua Lawson, says he lost thousands of dollars in 1 minute.
6: Taking a lot of our money that we work hard for.
3: I'm Brian Clark, ABC News.
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18: 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Happy Father's Day.
19: Hey, paisanis, let's have a party. Look, we've got the food, we've got the wine, we've got the polenta. All we need is some Italian songs. Hey, Billy, Joe, and Ron, you guys ready?
20: Hey, and I'm ready, too. You guys ready? What do you say we have a big old-fashioned Italian house party for the next hour? Call your friends. They won't want to miss it. Tell them Don Giovanni's on the radio. Lots of songs for papas today. Sit back, relax. Enjoy this one from Sergio Franchi. Lonely is a man without love.

0: Isn't that pretty? Two in a row from the fabulous Gaylords. Just for you and on Giovanni's show as we're saluting the papas today. Lots of songs for dad, like this one from Lena Prima singing about her papa, Louis Prima.
1: The

0: Kiss me goodnight.
1: Louis on the trumpet, reminiscing a little bit. It was nice listening to Lena Prima saluting her father. You know, she does that at Vegas and Atlantic City and all the big Italian festivals. If you're lucky to catch Lena Prima, daughter of Louis, the late, great Louis Prima. And Louis' son, Louis Jr., is also doing a tribute to his father, too. Find out more details on their website, louisprima.com. 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Yes. Oh, in the background, my pal on the accordion. That's Joe Soprani, our studio accordionist. Joe Soprani makes his home in Broomall, Pennsylvania. One of the greatest accordionists of all time. He traveled with the USO show over there in Korea. How about that? Let's give a little listen. Sounds, Chitarra Romana, Joe Soprani on the accordion. Check out his website, joesoprani.com, on the World Wide Web, a member of the American Accordionist Association. Well, we've got a very important message coming up. Call your friends, tell them Don Giovanni's on the radio.

0: From motion picture movie Moonstruck. The song is Mr. Moon, just for you, as we're celebrating the papas today on Don Giovanni's show. Lots of songs for Dad. Very appropriate. Mr. Moon, how about that? There you go. Well, let's thank some of our sponsors right now while we have a moment. The House of Trophies, houseoftrophies.com. 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Keeping with our theme today for the papas, the Old Man Mazurka.
1: 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I love this show. I was lucky enough to meet Frank Sinatra when I was a young man through my father. So many great songs, so little time. On the Don Giovanni Show. Happy Father's Day.
2: Ladies and gentlemen, boys and girls, I'd like to drink a toast to you and your families and simply say that I hope that you have in your lives everything that you want, everything you wish, mostly love and sweet dreams and hugging and kissing and all things like that. Salud. Hello. Yeah, I know what you want to hear, baby. And I think you're about to hear it now.
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0: Welcome on in, friends. Don Giovanni Show. Happy Father's Day. A special program for the dads today. Here's Sinatra and Junior to sing for us. Frank Junior.
2: Hi.

0: father and son for you today on Don Giovanni's show. Buona festa di papà, we say. Happy Father's Day to you from Frank and the family. And not to be outdone, Frank sang with Junior there, but he's going to sing one real pretty for you. We're going to go to Vegas right now. Nancy Sinatra's in the audience. Listen to this.
1: Now, I like to do something that got us a gold record. When I say us, I mean my girl and myself. So if Nancy would come out here and join me, we're going to do this here song. You see your Uncle Dean out there? He can't see you, but I know you can see him. And my flower?
2: Yes, this is for you.
1: My flower, thank you. This is a very serious song that we did some years ago.
2: No laughing.
1: No, no laughing.
2: No laughing.
1: No laughing.
2: No laughing.
1: I know I stand in line until you think you have the time to spend an evening with me.

0: what you do to Wayne Newton? He sings higher than I do.
1: Every day to find some clever lines to say to make the meaning come true.
0: This gonna take longer.
1: But then I think I'll wait until the evening gets late and I'm alone with you.
0: You got me.
1: The time is right, your perfume fills my head, the stars get blue and oh, my eyes get red.
0: Now that's wrong.

0: Thank you, Nancy. At Nancy, with the laughing face, this was written when she was about 2 years old. And of all the people in the world to write the lyrics, Phil Silvers wrote the lyric to that song, and Jimmy Van Heusen wrote the melody. And it, of course, became a wonderful standard song. And I don't know why, because she's not a nice girl at all. I mean, it's just a terrible thing, you know, it's a terrible thing.
1: Oh, I think that's so cute. I mean, father and son, then father and daughter today on Don Giovanni's show. We got some more surprises coming your way today. Lots of songs for daddies. Oh, yeah, give him a big hand. Sinatra, Caesars, just for you on Don Giovanni's show. I love that. One of my favorites. I'm going to be playing some of my favorites for me for Father's Day and some of yours, too. And for all those daddies, little girls out
2: and
1: there.
2: Your daddy.
1: Oh, Sinatra's little girls, Tina and Nancy, and my little girl, Emily.
3: You're the end.
1: Here's Al Martino
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3: My

so nicely done. El Martino on our Father's Day get-together today. Our special songs for dads. Here's one of my favorites from Jimmy Rosselli, the other great singer from Hoboken, New Jersey. Happy Father's Day.

isn't that nice? Jimmy Roselli on Don Giovanni's show. Let's call him back one more time on the Don Giovanni show. Oh, a special song. One of my favorites. Happy Father's Day to all the dads. Remember when your old wedding ring was new?

We may now kiss the bride. There you go. Jimmy Rosselli on the Don Giovanni Show. Happy Father's Day. This will bring back memories, ladies and gentlemen. Connie Francis off her Jewish album on Don Giovanni Show.

So beautiful, beautiful. That's Connie Francis on Don Giovanni's show. Happy Father's Day. Here's a great one from Dina Martin. It's Dean Martin's daughter. Off her album titled Memories Are Made of This. On the Don Giovanni show, we bring back memories, don't we? Music and memories.

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1: This is one of the most amazing men that ever stepped into a baseball diamond.
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3: This baseball is just a kid's game. All you gotta do is strike him out, see?
4: 0-1 pitch. Ewing crushes it. Deep right center field. This is way back. Bigby is on the track. He gets to the wall and it banks up against the base of the fence. Ewing races around second. He will get to third without a throw. A stand-up leadoff triple for A.J. Ewing. And we are running out of words to describe the talent that this kid has.
5: Harper's 1-1. Smith line drive, center field, Norrie back, it's over his head, Suero's gonna score, and the Ponies, heroic again in extras. Santucci, another payoff pitch, fastball called strike three on the inner half. It's a Tucci Tuesday, and he is dazzling from Rabideau Stadium. Seven punch outs, he has retired six straight, all via the punch out.
4: The righty deals. Schwartz clubs it, deep in the air right field. Did he do it again? Yes, he did! JT Schwartz unloads on a grand slam! The Rumble Ponies flip the script! Their third grand slam of the season! There is no stopping Jason Thomas Schwartz!
5: Feeney's one out. Polanco drills it to right field. Belays is back! You can kiss it goodbye!
4: The pitch, lifted, high and deep in the air, way back, left center field. This one is long gone, a huge bat flip, and a walk-off home run for Jose Ramos. And the Rumble Ponies win this game 2-1 in seven innings, and they sweep the doubleheader to open up the 2026 campaign at home.
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4: It's the final day of the first half, 69th game of the year for the Binghamton Rumble Ponies as we welcome you to the NYCM Insurance Pregame Show presented by Harding Brooks Insurance and William Orban Insurance, the triple play combination meeting your insurance needs. Rumble Ponies and the New Hampshire Fisher Cats playing the series finale, and the Rumble Ponies looking to win their fourth straight game and going for a series victory today on this cloudy, a little bit sunny, partly cloudy, Sunday afternoon. And a happy Father's Day to everyone out there, and thinking of all the dads on a day like today, so synchronous with the game of baseball, and fitting that the Rumble Ponies playing as the Binghamton Bobbers have light blue as their alternate identity color this afternoon. So today the pitching matchup, it's the same as Tuesday in the series opener. Righty Danny Thompson Jr. makes his second double-A start for New Hampshire, and it's the righty R.J. Gordon, the Mets' number 18 prospect. And he continues to try to get back on track after his injury earlier this season. He's going for Binghamton. We'll step out. We'll come back with the starting lineups. And we'll have good conversation with Cam Manna when we come back. Matt Levine, Cam Manna with you on this Sunday, Father's Day. We'll have SNY join us at 1 o'clock. So feel free to flicker over to the TV and watch this game on SNY starting at 1. But for now, we'll send you back to a commercial break, and we'll come back in a moment from Rabideau Stadium on the WNBF Rumble Ponies Radio Network.
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0: Welcome back to Marabito Stadium on our NYCM Insurance pregame show, getting you ready for first pitch between the Rumble Ponies and the Fisher Cats, and it's the series finale. Binghamton going for the series win and looking to close out the first half on a four-game win streak. How fitting would that would be after they've had a really tough schedule, well, tough results, I should say, over this first half. Binghamton is 27-41, and New Hampshire is 33-33. And let's take you through the starting lineups presented by SureTemp Heating and Air. New Hampshire has Hedberg Perez lead off at center field. Jorge Burgos is batting second. At first base, Carter Cunningham, the designated hitter, bats third. Right fielder Eddie Micheletti Jr. in the cleanup spot. Dub Gleed bats fifth at third base. Hitting sixth in left field is Victor Arias. Cutter Coffey bats seventh at second base. Patrick Winkle does the catching, hitting eighth. And Raimundo De Los Santos at shortstop, batting ninth. Perez, Burgos, Cunningham, Micheletti Jr., Gleed, and Arias, Coffey, Winkle, and De Los Santos. And that is all with the right-hander Danny Thompson Jr. on the mound. For Binghamton, Chris Suero leads off, doing the catching. Matt Rudick bats second and right. Jose Ramos hits third in center field. Nick LaRusso, the cleanup hitter, is at third base. JT Schwartz bats fifth at first base. Vincent Perozzo, the designated hitter, bats sixth. Wyatt Young hitting seventh at shortstop. The left fielder hitting eighth, Jalen Palmer. And Nick Roselli bats ninth at second base. Suero, Rudick, and Ramos. LaRusso, Schwartz, and Perozzo. Young, Palmer, and Roselli. And that is all with R.J. Gordon on the mound. The umpires tonight as they make their way in from the locker room in right field towards the plate. Home plate umpire calling balls and strikes is William Pascal. Tyler Hovick, the crew chief, is at first base. And Ian Durkin is the third base umpire. So let's bring in Cam Manna for the Augustine Construction building blocks of the game. Cam, this has been a rocky first half for the Rumble Ponies. But going for win number four in a row and a chance to end the first half today strong before the record resets to 0-0 on Tuesday.
4: And it could truly do a lot for this team. Having the day off tomorrow, then traveling to Erie tomorrow, you start off that second half. Four-game win streak could do a lot for this group. And it's a group that has changed a lot from opening night in New Hampshire on April 3rd to right now on June 21st. You talk about all the injuries for Binghamton, who's been on the IL, Jacob Reimer, Eli Serrano, Marco Vargas, some of your top prospects, the guys that have come in. We've touched on Jalen Palmer. He gets signed in May. Max Green had a career outing last night. He was signed in May. Nick Roselli, you know, getting promoted up from High Brooklyn and back in the Mets organization. So Binghamton has had to piece a lot together. Michael Collins has been very honest about those struggles and just getting the right team on the field. But you feel for Binghamton right now that if you can get these guys believing and you win four straight games, you get a fresh start on Tuesday with momentum, and that's all you can really ask for, especially based on how this first half has gone. To end on four straight wins could do a lot.
0: R.J. Gordon gets the ball today, Cam, and he started the series opener. His first three innings were spotless. Then he ran into trouble in the fourth inning and looked like he ran out of gas a little bit in the fifth with those two walks that ended the start. But he almost got through five and a season high in innings for him, so looking to build off that.
4: He did look a lot better, and he was commanding the zone a lot better in innings two and three. Still had a rougher first inning overall. You walk three in that outing. He's walked three in back-to-back outings. You want to see that control and check. Yeah, because Gordon's not been a strikeout pitcher, 17 strikeouts, 12 walks this year. And then on the other side, Danny Thompson Jr., it's his second double-A start, and he was good at his first one against Binghamton. Four innings through 56 pitches, did not allow a hit, and that was a big night for New Hampshire in the opener when they won that game 4-1. They were no-hitting Binghamton throughout that contest, and Thompson was a big reason for that.
0: Gordon is ranked as the Mets' number 18 prospect, their number 6 starting pitching prospect. And he has been able to throw more and more pitches each start. 34, 39, 44, 46, 55, 63, and then in his last start, 71. And with 40 strikes, looking to fill up the zone today. Only had one strikeout, walked three in his last start, but managed to get through almost five innings. So we'll step out, and when we come back, we'll join with our SNY audience and converge the two broadcasts. Thanks for listening to the NYCM Insurance pregame show. First pitch, Rumble Ponies and Fisher Cats, all yours next on the WNBF Rumble Ponies Radio Network.
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1: 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National Guard, National Baseball Hall of Fame, Mirabito, Little Venice, Bally's, Excellus Blue Cross Blue Shield, and Gallagher and Baker. It's game time. Let's head out to the ballpark with play-by-play action from Matt Levine and Cam Manna on News Radio 1290 AM, 92.1 FM, WNBF.
0: At Mirabito Stadium in downtown Binghamton in upstate New York, the Southern Tier, it's the AA affiliate of the New York Mets, the Binghamton Rumble Ponies, taking on the AA affiliate of the Toronto Blue Jays and the New Hampshire Fisher Cats as the Rumble Ponies. With Jalen Palmer, a historic performance for him last night, one of his best of his professional career, the kid from New York. It's the Rumble Ponies and Fisher Cats closing out the first half here in 2026. We welcome you inside the William Orban broadcast booth. Matt Levine with Cam Manna. Cam, this Rumble Ponies team right now is extremely decimated by the injury bug. Nine players on the IL. Plenty of them are top 30 prospects. So many starters. So you've gotten some new faces, some different guys that have had new opportunities, and that really showed last night.
4: Jalen Palmer was a 2018 draft pick. He was a guy that was training in Arizona and then signed with the Mets in May, comes back to the organization Kevin Villavicencio is someone that is coming up to the Double-A system, his first Double-A home run last night. So you look at guys like Jacob Reimer, Eli Serrano, some of your top players on the injured list, but Binghamton has showed really decimated first half, can find some momentum, and it truly has been the newcomers of late for this squad.
0: It's all about the new opportunity. Who's going to step up? Last night, Palmer had a two-run home run, his first of the year, and also had a two-run double, drove in a career-high four RBIs. Cam had a fun conversation with Jalen after the game, and here's how that was. Palmer grew up in Brooklyn. How fun was that with Chris Suero, who grew up in the Bronx. Two kids from New York City in the Mets organization, Cam. Fun to be around those two guys. And that energy kind of rides in the clubhouse.
4: They bring a lot of energy. And even with Binghamton, the rough first half of the win column, this has been a very, very tight-knit group. And a lot of guys that just enjoy being around one another. Chris Suero and Jalen Palmer, two guys that spent a lot of time together. They were joking around during the Knicks NBA Finals about who would win in a one-on-one. We still don't know the answer to that. But this is a clubhouse right now that is stuck together, and it would mean a lot for this group truly to win four straight heading into the second half.
0: Binghamton is playing its 69th game of the year. In the minor leagues in Double-A, it's 138 games. 69 in the first half. Then the record resets for every team, and 69 games in the second half. There's a first half winner of each division that clinches the playoffs, and the second half winner of each division makes the playoffs as well. And Binghamton right now at 27-41. Hartford, the Colorado Rockies AA affiliate, clinched the Northeast Division in the Eastern League. And the Richmond Flying Squirrels is the San Francisco Giants AA affiliate, clinched in the Southwest. So we know who's ticketed for the playoffs, at least for the first half. But in the second half, looking to build off this momentum, it's going to be difficult with how many guys have been on the injured list, but they're sending out R.J. Gordon to the mound as we speak, and he's going to look to set the tone early to try to get Binghamton their fourth straight win and set up maybe a good start to the second half next week.
4: The Mets' number 18 prospect, number 6 starting pitching prospect, looked good on Tuesday against New Hampshire, 4 2/3. Those 3 earned runs kind of unraveled in that 5th inning through 71 pitches. You want to see R.J. Gordon early in counts get into rhythm, because he just seemed in rhythm from the eye test on Tuesday, was working with very good pace, and that slider was working extremely well for R.J. Gordon, especially away from right-handed bats. And Gordon and this pitching staff really has been the engine for Binghamton. The bullpen has not allowed a run in 3 consecutive games, and Max Green, the starter last night, 5 2/3. So Ponies have shown if they can get length, the offense at a lot of times has shown that they can come alive, but it's sometimes taken them some time. So Binghamton has struggled when they've gone down early, so they need a mix of early starting pitching and waiting for that offense to really, really get its engine.
0: Gordon throwing his warm-up pitches to Chris Suero. Starting lineups can give you that. New Hampshire has Hedbert Perez leading off in center. Jorge Burgos batting second at first. Carter Cunningham, the DH, hitting third. And we'll give you the rest as they come up, but that's who's due up in the first inning against R.J. Gordon. He was on the injured list with a lat injury to start the year, missed the first month. And how fitting, Cam. The sun has come out at the perfect time. We're about to start baseball. And here's the sun.
4: Beautiful, beautiful afternoon on Father's Day here from the Southern Tier. And Binghamton in their bomber uniforms, that light blue, that powder blue, on brand here on Father's Day.
0: A happy Father's Day to all of our viewers and everyone out there. Always a special day that coincides with the game of baseball. You can see Chris Suero's gear. Man, that is awesome, that light blue. Hedbert Perez leads off against R.J. Gordon. Series finale, end of the first half. Here we go. First pitch, ripped and foul. First base side. Oof. Perez wasting no time getting a good swing on a fastball early, but he fouls it away. And it's strike number one. We're underway at 105. 71 degrees at first pitch. Perez has homered twice in this series. It's his first series at AA New Hampshire with the Blue Jays. 0-1 pitch from Gordon. Changeup missed away, and the count is 1-1. Gordon's 24 years old from Santa Clarita, California. He was a 13th round pick in 2024 by the Mets out of the University of Oregon. 1-1 pitch. Half swing, and it's fouled back behind home plate. It's 1-2. It's his eighth start of the year. At AA, he's 0-4, an 8.41 ERA, but that's because he allowed 9 earned runs over his first two starts, coming off the injured list. Each start was less than 2 innings. Went 4 2/3 on Tuesday. 1-2. That's low on a curveball. And the count goes to 2 balls and 2 strikes. Cam, RJ really comes at you with everything. Has that kitchen sink repertoire.
4: And he really mixes things up. He always has the batter guessing.
0: 2-2 coming. Low, that missed on a sweeper. And an appeal down to third. He did not go. So it is 3-2 to the opening hitter of the game. He has a 4-seam fastball, a 2-seam fastball, a slider, a sweeper, a changeup, and a curveball. That is a 6-pitch arsenal for R.J. Gordon. Went 3 scoreless on Tuesday before giving up 2 bombs, 1 to Perez in the 4th pitch. Inside, that missed on a slider, and it's 4, and R.J. Gordon walks the leadoff man to begin the game.
4: It's really just been those walk numbers for R.J. Gordon. He's shown he's not a big strikeout guy. 17 strikeouts to 12 walks, now make it 13. And R.J.'s season, it has been really, really defined by these long first innings.
0: Jorge Burgos bats now. He's hitting 278, 3 homers, 19 ribbies. First pitch to the lefty is a strike, and it's 0-1 on a slider. Binghamton's pitching staff has been lights out the last couple nights. 15 strikeouts on Friday tied the season high for the team. Last night did not walk a batter between 4 different pitchers with 8 strikeouts. 0-1 coming. That's upstairs, and it's 1-1. New Hampshire took each of the first 2 games of the series. Binghamton has won the last 3 nights, winning last night 10-2. No outs, runner at first, 1-1 pitch. Low and away, missed on a sweeper. Count goes to 2 balls and a strike. Those spikes from Gordon. Get a good look. He has joked many times how big his feet are at his size. Whereas almost a size, I think he's a 13. As the 2-1 is grounded foul, first base side. A 13, and he's jokes that he's only 6 foot. He should be like 6'5 with a size 13 shoe.
4: That is unreal to look at.
0: And he's wearing the high tops too, with the ankle support. 2 balls, 2 strikes to Burgos. Gordon looks to punch him out. The pitch, and it's chopped, first base side. Foul, gloved by JT Schwartz. Let's give you the defensive alignment for the Rumble Ponies with Chris Suero doing the catching. JT Schwartz is playing first. Second baseman is Nick Roselli, kid from Long Island who played college baseball at Binghamton University. Nick LaRusso's at third base. Wyatt Young is the shortstop. Jalen Palmer in left. Jose Ramos in center. Matt Rudick in right field. Gordon sets on the 2-2. Grounded foul again, first base side. Just past the first base coach, Mike McRae. Burgos working a long plate appearance. We'll see a 7th pitch. Oh. Home plate umpire telling R.J. Gordon that he's got to wait for Burgos to be in the box. That's William Pascal, the home plate umpire. Tyler Hovick, the first base umpire. He's the crew chief. Ian Durkins at third. 2-2, runner goes. That's grounded. Sliding stop by Roselli to his left. Up to his feet. And the throw to first in time. Beautiful play from Nick Roselli. Went to Levittown Division High School on Long Island in Nassau County. Played 3 years of college baseball for the Binghamton Bearcats. And this is his first series with Double-A Binghamton. And a story that we'll continue to talk about. He is the first ever player to come through Double-A Binghamton that played at Binghamton University. Carter Cunningham steps back in for his first plate appearance. First pitch is away, ball one. 275 average, two homers, nine RBIs. Perez is at second base with one out in the first. Roselli, the 23-year-old, playing second base for the Ponies. 1-0 pitch. Cracked in the air, popped up. Right side of the infield. Roselli over towards second base, makes the two-handed catch on the dirt. And that's out number two, and Gordon's got two away with a man on second for Eddie Micheletti Jr. Gordon keeps going to the spikes to get the dirt off the bottom.
4: During his warm-up pitches before the game, he almost kind of fell throwing to home plate. He's had some a little bit of trouble with the mound.
0: Pickoff try at second. Shortstop Young is there, no tag. And Perez is back in, diving safely. Yes. Trying to get his footing on that mound. Second start of the series for Gordon. First pitch, and Micheletti takes it low on a slider for ball one. He's hitting 243 with nine home runs and 30 RBIs. Hitting the leadoff spot the first four games of the series. Then yesterday and today hitting cleanup. Fisher Cats are without one of their best players in Jace Borfin, who's on the injured list. One of the top Blue Jays prospects. 1-0 pitch is down and inside on a sweeper, and the count is 2-0. A lot of names you might not recognize in this Rumble Ponies lineup and playing these last few series because of the names that are injured on the IL currently for the Rumble Ponies. The entire Mets organization dealing with that. 2-0 pitch coming. And Gordon deals a strike, called on a sweeper. It's 2-1. Everyday players like Jacob Reimer, Eli Serrano III, Marco Vargas, and DeAndre Smith all banged up on the IL. 2-1, Gordon sets, kicks in the deliver. It is low on a changeup. Count goes to 3-1 on Micheletti Jr. Top of the first, no score with two outs. And Gordon about to throw his 20th pitch of the first inning. Went through three scoreless on Tuesday night. 3-1 pitch. Popped up, right side, shallow, center field. Roselli goes out there, backpedals, and makes the catch. And Nick Roselli records all three outs, or helps do that. Leadoff walk, he's stranded. Bottom of the first coming up. No score in Binghamton.
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11: Kids in the crowd, that one, that youngster just caught a hot dog from our in-stadium host, Jaden Becker. It is Super Splash Day at Marabito Stadium, so on this Father's Day, also a chance for some fans, depending on which section they're in. It's a splash zone. They can be sprayed with the water guns, different things like that. I'm just okay and glad that we're up here in the booth and we're dry. Danny Thompson Jr.'s first pitch to Chris Suero is a called strike here in the bottom of the first with no score. Suero leading off. And Thompson Jr. making his second double-A start through four no-hit frames on Tuesday against the Rumble Ponies. 0-1 to Suero is high for ball one. Suero's got the incredible blue cleats, blue bat. And the catcher, Patrick Winkle, has the blue gear. On Father's Day, always cool to see Suero pull out all the stops as he rips the 1-1 to shortstop, and what a catch by Raimundo De Los Santos. Oh, 108 off the bat of Suero. And a line drive that goes into the glove of the shortstop.
4: That was ripped from Suero. He timed up that pitch perfectly. Just right at the shortstop in De Los Santos.
11: Here's Matt Rudick. First pitch. Missed outside for ball one. There are few players in baseball at any level that do the gear the way Suero does. 1-0. Upstairs, two balls and no strikes.
4: It's something he really thinks about because he is always coming out with some really, really nice swagger. And just how the powder blue bat with the jersey, the cleats.
11: 2-0 pitch, low, and the count goes to three balls and no strikes on Matt Rudick. Rudick, a 2021 draft pick out of San Diego State by the Mets. 3-0 from Thompson. It is a strike on the outside corner. It's 3-1. Suero has pulled out the stops for Mother's Day, Father's Day, Military Appreciation, Jackie Robinson Day. 3-1 coming. Rudick drills it deep in the air, right center. Perez over towards the track, and the center fielder runs it down. And Rudick is retired, second out of the first inning. Two up, two down for Danny Thompson Jr. 23-year-old was an eighth-round pick by the Blue Jays out of UNC Greensboro last year. This is his second double-A start. Made his debut on Tuesday. First pitch to Jose Ramos outside, ball one. Ramos up to 204 average, 10 homers, and 36 RBIs. One up. Grounded, a couple of hops to third. Dub Gleed has it. Waits for the first baseman Burgos to get to the bag and then makes the throw across. 1-2-3 inning for Thompson Jr. He's got five no-hit frames in the series. Scoreless after one.
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0: We go into the second inning. RJ Gordon back to the mound after the Rumble Ponies went down in order in the bottom of the first inning. Dub Glee leads off against Gordon, and the first pitch. Called strike. Nice curveball from RJ to get ahead. No balls and a strike. Dub Glee. Yes, Dub. That's a nickname, though. His real name is William. 0-1 pitch. Low, ball one. That's like if Cam went by C.
1: C wouldn't be that bad. My uncle calls me C.
0: There you go. Here comes the 1-1 pitch. Oh, Suero. Actually, it looks to be okay. That was fouled off of him. Tell you what, as it's 1-2. Vincent Perozzo has to be happy that he's DHing today and not catching. He has been bruised and beat up this series behind the plate and as a hitter. 1-2 coming. Inside, it's 2-2. Perozzo has taken a foul ball to the midsection three different times catching this series in three different games. Last night it happened again, and he was hit by a pitch twice. 2-2. Swung on and missed, strike three. A little piece of that, actually, a foul ball that Suero held on to. And Gordon strikes out his first batter on a sweeper. There's one down in the second. Victor Arias bats now. Gordon's retired four in a row. He threw 20 pitches in the first inning, gave up a leadoff walk, but stranded him on second. Arias hitting 233 with five bombs. First pitch to him. Called strike on a sweeper. And the count is nothing and one. Top two in the final game of the first half. 0-1. Swung on and missed on a changeup, and the count goes to nothing and two. Binghamton will open up the second half of the season at Erie on Tuesday through Sunday next week. That's the Detroit Tigers AA affiliate. And everyone's record in the Eastern League, all 12 teams, will reset to 0-0, 0-0. The 0-2, that's low. Curveball, and it's one ball and two strikes. Now, last year, the Rumble Ponies won the first half title in the Northeast Division of the Eastern League and the second half title. 1-2 coming from the righty. Grounded to second. Right at Roselli. Stays down on it, and the throw to first is in time. Two outs, five in a row retired by Gordon, and it brings up Cutter Coffee.
1: Nick Roselli
0: has done it all so far defensively. He has been involved in four of the first five outs. Made a nice sliding stop in the first inning to get the first out of the game. So Gordon winds and deals to Coffee. Swung on and missed. Slider, nothing and one. Can only imagine how cool it is for Nick Roselli, who went to college at Binghamton University and would come to some of these games with his teammates to watch the AA Mets. 0-1. Missed outside. 1-1. To eventually have the chance to play professionally in the Mets system, be drafted. He got released during the end of spring training this year, went to play for the Long Island Ducks. The Mets have had so many injuries that they brought him back, and now he's here in AA. 1-1, that swung through and missed. Good changeup. Gordon pulled the string on it. It's 1-2 on Coffee. Roselli recalled yesterday. One of the games he came to here was a couple of years ago, 2024, against the Harrisburg Senators. He remembers watching Dylan Cruz, who was the second overall pick in that draft. 1-2 coming. Tapped foul to the backstop. Still 1-2.
1: And he mentioned on his journey that he had a lot of success during his first short season when he was drafted, and then expected that success. And when it didn't come, he didn't handle failure and success well. So he felt like that this offseason he learned a lot about himself mentally as a person and a baseball player.
0: 1-2 from Gordon. Grounded to shortstop. Young charges it. Fields the tough hop. Throw to first in time. Inning over. 1-2-3 for Gordon. Six in a row retired. Bottom of the second coming up with no score.
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0: Nice view of the mountains at Morabito Stadium in Binghamton, New York, about 3 hours from New York City. And this area, super nice this time of year. Good golf if you ever want to come out and check a Rumble Ponies game. So many golf courses in this area up in the mountains. Beautiful. Nick LaRusso leads off. First pitch from Danny Thompson Jr. is a strike. Nothing and one. Second inning, no score. LaRusso homered again yesterday. His 11th of the year. Tied for the team lead. Hitting 230, 33 ribbies. 0-1. Pops it up to right field and shallow. Michelinie Jr. sprinting in. Still coming on. Slides and makes the catch. Oh, he got there in the perfect time. In between him, Burgos, and Coffey. And the right fielder pulls it down for the first out of the second inning.
1: A lot easier for Micheletti to sprint in and know where that ball is going to drop and go full speed than Coffey and Burgos kind of tracking and going back. It's a wonderful catch.
0: Micheletti Jr. was an eighth-round pick in 2024. Here's JT Schwartz, first pitch. Low, ball one. Schwartz is hitting 204 with 7 home runs and 24 RBIs. Fourth round pick by the Mets out of UCLA in 2021. Smirking, as always, Mr. Schwartz.
6: Always smirking.
0: 1-0 coming. That's outside. 2 balls, no strikes.
6: I wonder what he was laughing about. He was staring out kind of towards right field, right center.
0: He always has something. 2-0 coming. Popped it up. Foul. It's 2-1.
6: Let's even get another shot of his face again.
0: JT is one of the great clubhouse guys. Has been a veteran at AA since 2023 now. 2-1. Low and away. The count goes to 3 balls and a strike. 26 years old. From Newport Beach, California. And the 3-1 pitch. Grounds it to second base, right at the second baseman. Coffey up with it. Lobs to first in time. First 5 in a row retired by Thompson. And there's 2 outs in the second for Vincent Perozzo.
1: And Thompson is in out of way from working 6 no-hit innings in this series.
0: 4 no-hit innings in the start in his Double-A debut on Tuesday. Out of 1-2-3 first today. Perozzo bats. Has had a really strong start to his Double-A career. 257, 6 homers, 16 RBIs. Thompson's first pitch is launched in the air. Deep right field. In front of the track, Micheletti grabs it, though. And the stadium holds it. Perozzo is out. 6 up, 6 down for Thompson Jr. 2 scoreless frames at Morabito in the books.
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8: 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Big splash zone here on Father's Day. So if you're in the seats in Bravado Stadium, all the fans, you are in a hose and splash zone. Binghamton almost had a splash in bottom two. Vincent Perozzo almost belted his seventh home run. He was robbed of the track. Top 3-0 score, R.J. Gordon rocks and deals to Patrick Winkle. He skies one in the air, shallow left. Palmer, the left fielder, over. Makes the catch in the gap for the first out. R.J. Gordon has retired seven consecutive after the leadoff walk. Raymundo De Los Santos, and then the top of the order, Hedbert Perez, here for New Hampshire. Ponies with a win. They can capture a series victory and close out the first half with four straight wins. First pitch to the lefty, De Los Santos, shows bunt, pulls back, and the slider is low from Gordon. Third game for De Los Santos. Second year of this series. It was a narrow lefty stance, and R.J. Gordon has just been efficient. Long look, 1-0, cut on and missed. Change up low, and De Los Santos went fishing. Played 32 games this year with Class A Dunedin at 242, 10 RBIs. Stole 11 bases in that stretch. 1-1, well inside from Gordon. R.J. Gordon drafted by the Mets, 13th round in 2024, out of the University of Oregon. His 2-1 to the plate is a fastball roped to right field. Rudick back and makes the catch. Probably three steps to his right was Rudick. That one hit 103 off the bat, but right at the right fielder for the second out. And here's the top of the order, Hedbert Perez. R.J. Gordon mentioned that when he was at Oregon, he felt like he was the worst player on the baseball team. Was a two-way in high school. His first pitch to Perez, the lefty, is outside. But R.J. Gordon constantly worked at his craft and then got drafted in the 13th round after feeling like he was the worst player on his college baseball team. Is 1-0. It's low and away. 2-0. Grew up in California. Began his high school career at Notre Dame High School, as this is swung on miss from Perez. Count is 2-2 at West Ranch High School.
9: He was a freshman at Notre Dame when Hunter Green was a senior. Green was the number one overall pick. Now in the Cincinnati Reds starting rotation.
8: And Gordon watched a lot of Hunter Green. Is 2-1. Called strike on a curveball. It's in there 2-2. Hunter Green was the buzz in that area, and Gordon knew it.
9: Yeah, he said at the time Green was throwing obviously way harder than anyone their age, but at this point, you know, that's becoming the norm. Everyone's in the high 90s at that age.
8: Gordon's 2-2. It's ripped foul from Perez, first base side. Two outs, top of the third inning. No score here on Father's Day. And no hits for either side. Danny Thompson, he has thrown six hitless innings in this series after four on Tuesday, two this afternoon. Gordon toes the first base side of the rubber. Here's the 2-2. Check swing. Did he go? No. Count is full. And those screams you're hearing, Richard Tulicki, our general manager, was just on the roof, and he dumped a bucket of water on fans on the first base side. Again, it's splash in the park here from Rabideau Stadium. A water park here on this Sunday, but that was a whole bunch of water

0: directly splashed on a family. They are drenched.
1: Yeah, they're not happy about that.
0: Payoff pitch fouled off.
1: I mean, they have a young kid, and that was a little bit unexpected.
0: Yeah, it was almost blindsided. The family's looking around, and the kids are very young. Kind of gets to a point there where that is...
1: Jeez.
0: Well, Gordon's payoff again. Cut on and missed. Change up from R.J. Gordon. His second strikeout. R.J. Gordon has looked good. He has retired 9 straight. We head to bottom 3.
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0: Danny Thompson Jr., 6 hitless innings in this series. 2 this afternoon after 4 on Tuesday. He'll face Wyatt Young, Jalen Palmer, Nick Roselli, bottom 3rd. Here in bottom 3, we have no score. Young the lefty, Thompson the righty. First pitch fastball is away. With Matt Levine, Cam Manna with you. Happy Father's Day. And we're happier with this on WNBF and SNY. 1-0 pitch. It's low to Young. Count 2-0. Beautiful afternoon for baseball here from Binghamton. A few clouds in the sky. About 70 degrees. And it is splash in the park. So all the fans are willingly agreeing to get splashed. A lot of our front office members with some water balloons. 2-0. Fastball at 95. Darts in for a strike. Matt and I up here will be dry. If Binghamton wins, maybe we will not be on the field for an interview. 2-1 from Thompson. Young dances out of the way, but it's a fastball in there. 2-2.
1: Vincent Perozzo got you pretty good the other day during one of the post-game interviews with the Gatorade bath.
0: Yeah, but our great club in Mike the Valley helped me out and fixed up my white polo.
1: With the red Gatorade.
0: Thompson's 2-2. Young goes the other way. Foul. Danny Thompson, second double-A start, and he's been dominant. He was at High Vancouver. He was second in the Northwest League with 68 strikeouts. Wyatt Young hitting 230. 2-2 his way. He fouls it straight back. Wyatt Young, 26 years old from Honolulu, 15th round pick out of Pepperdine in 2021. Wyatt has been a stolen base machine of late, 6 over his last 10. That's 4th in the Eastern League. 2-2, it's chopped foul off the Binghamton dugout first base side. Wyatt mentioned to Matt and I yesterday that they run a lot more because of the first year field manager, Michael Collins. Binghamton over the last 30 games, 1st in the Eastern League with 51 stolen bases. Another 2-2. Young pops it up. At a play. Third base side. Really good at bat here for Wyatt. Eighth pitch of the AB coming up. Thompson's thrown 25 pitches. and 16 for strikes. He toes the rubber third base side. Glove at the belt. Infield shifted right side. 2-2. Young smokes it. Right field and deep. Down the line. Micheletti looks up. It's off the base of the wall. Skips over Micheletti's head. And Young is standing at second base with a leadoff double. First hit of the afternoon. Wyatt Young smoked an inside slider. Sixth double of the year. And almost a triple. Ricocheted off the wall and then went over Micheletti's head. First hit for either side, and it sets up Jalen Palmer, who had a career night last night. Palmer, four RBIs, a two-run shot that gave Binghamton the lead in their 10-2 win last night. He's the tall righty. First pitch, slider away, count 1-0. Palmer hitting .224, seven RBIs. Drafted in 2018 by the New York Mets and signed as a free agent after being released by the Cubs after spring training. Young's off second, 1-0 is up and away. No score here in bottom three. Binghamton with a win can win this series. Final day of the first half. Thompson glove with the belt from the stretch. 2-0. And Palmer bites at a slider. Count is 2-1. Career high four RBIs for Palmer that he set in 2025 for AA Knoxville. Has been a big help in a Binghamton lineup and a team that's been banged up. Thompson picks over to second. Young slides back head first. Quick tag there from Cutter Coffey at second base. Palmer mentioned last night in the postgame show that he's just so grateful to be playing baseball. He was training in Arizona and then got the call. Signed by the Mets in the middle of May. 2-1 his way. Is blocked on a slider from Winkle, almost to the backstop. Count is 3-1. Binghamton on a new power surge. They've hit 40 homers over their last 30. That's third in the Eastern League. Both the homers and the stolen bases have helped out this squad, hoping to win four straight. 3-1 pitch. Palmer fouls it off, third base side. Count is full. This is a 27-win baseball team with 41 losses. But a lot of the stats won't show you that. This is a bullpen that's not allowed to run in three straight games. An offense that's mashing homers. And they're stealing bases. Hopefully something new to come in the second half. Full count, and Palmer swings at a changeup low for strike three. First strikeout for Thompson, and there's one out in the third. He retired six straight, Young the double. And now here's Nick Roselli, Binghamton's nine hitter. Roselli has made two web gems in the field so far this afternoon. The 3-year standout at Binghamton University with the Bearcats. Bats left. Thompson throws, Roselli shows bunt, he pulls it back, and it's a called ball. Roselli on Friday night tallied his first double-A hit, and his second RBI had a single in the sixth inning. As an RBI chance here, Wyatt off second, and the 1-0 is up and away. Nick Roselli at 349 in his time with the Bearcats. Was released by the Mets in April and then re-signed. Played with High A Brooklyn and was promoted middle of this week to Binghamton. 2-0. Roselli big swing and a miss at a four seam. He talked to the local media yesterday and said after his successful short season when Roselli was drafted, he said that he expected more success, did not handle failure well. 2-1, low and inside on a slider, count is 3-1.
1: Talked about how much pressure he puts on himself and how he's learned how to kind of allocate that pressure elsewhere to alleviate some of that stress. Helps him loosen up to play better.
0: As an RBI chance here, bottom three, no score. 3-1. Roselli clips back a fastball at 95.
1: And a lot of it is taking your mind off the game when you're not at the field. Off the field, find things you like to do, and he has certainly said he has certain hobbies that keep his mind away from some of the ups and downs in the game of baseball.
0: He's learned a lot. Full count, Young off second, another pick over. He slides back safely. Young a threat to steal. He's done it in this series. Young in the series has stolen five bases. Danny Thompson with Nick Roselli in the box. One down, 3-2. Roselli goes fishing. Inside slider from Thompson, and there's two outs. Back-to-back punch-outs for the right-hander. Young still off second with the leadoff double. Thompson, 23 years old. Eighth-round draft pick out of UNC Greensboro back in 2025. Top of the order. Here's Chris Suero. Powder blue bat here on Father's Day. First pitch, fastball is away, count 1-0. Suero, a 107-mile-per-hour line-out in his first AB to the shortstop, De Los Santos. He's hitting 198, 11 homers, 29 RBIs. Mets number 14 prospect. Thompson looks at Young, 1-0 is well off the plate. Chris Suero last night during Jalen Palmer's postgame interview got him with a whole bunch of Gatorade. Suero is a high-energy guy, always with a smile on his face. 2-0. Inner half. It missed on a heater, 3-0. Francisco Lindor, who was here on a rehab assignment, now in Syracuse rehabbing. They call him Mr. Smile. I think Suero is right there with him.
1: It's a infectious energy throughout the clubhouse. His teammates ride off that.
0: 3-0 pitch. Suero the take sign, but it's a called strike.
1: Just at the right knees. Now.
0: Suero smiles pretty much at times when things aren't going right. He'll smile. He's smiling on the scoreboard on his headshot. He's got some pearly whites. 3-1 pitch. Suero pops it up. First base side. Foul territory. Burgos gives it a run and a look, and it's out of play. Danny Thompson, been a long inning. He's now at 44 pitches, 25 for strikes, but a chance to get through three scoreless. Young off second, leadoff double, only hit of the series that Thompson has allowed. Payoff pitch, here it is. Fastball misses on the outer half as Thompson was walking off the mound for strike three. Chris Suero down to first. First time he reaches base. And here's Matt Rudick with two outs. Binghamton in their Binghamton Bobber uniforms. As time called here, mound visit. Pitching coach and Austin Bivens Dirks and the catcher Patrick Winkle come out to talk to Thompson. Binghamton Bobber uniforms, powder blue, bobbers across the chest, an ode to Dick's Sporting Goods. Started right here in Binghamton. You can hear Jaden Becker, our on-field host, on the loudspeakers. Solid turnout here this afternoon. Series finale, Binghamton hopes to win the series 4-2. And still, a lot of these fans have been getting splashed by water balloons. Front office members having some fun. Fans are holding umbrellas in the stands to avoid getting splashed. A splash in the park Sunday. It's minor league baseball at its finest. Two runners on. Two outs, bottom three, no score. First pitch to Rudick. Called strike on a low and inside fastball. Rudick hitting 110. Back in Binghamton after a short stint in Syracuse. Thompson's 0-1. Rudick swings through a slider. Count is 0-2. Rudick, a 13th round pick in 2021 out of San Diego State University. He calls time. Young is stretching his hamstrings off second base, and Suero's off first. After a leadoff double, Thompson a chance to get out of it. Infield shifted right side. 0-2, Rudick, ground ball. Off the body of Thompson on the mound. Reed Corrales throws to first. It's in time to end the threat. One hit, two left on, and through three, pitcher's duel, no score from Marabito Stadium.
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0: Rush in the Park from Marabito Stadium here in downtown Binghamton. A lot of fans getting sprayed by a hose down the right field line. And that is something that Matt and I here in the William Moore Band broadcast booth will get to avoid for the time being. Top of the fourth inning, no score. New Hampshire and Binghamton. R.J. Gordon, he has looked good. Two strikeouts, no hits. First pitch to Jorge Burgos. Rips one down the right field line. That's a hit, and it's into the corner. Just hit the chalk. Burgos to second. Throw in from Rudick is cut off, and it's a leadoff double, matching what Binghamton did in bottom three. 95 off the bat down the line on the first pitch to Burgos, the lefty.
1: Gordon had retired 9 in a row before that.
0: That's number 18 prospect. Went 4 2/3 on Tuesday in the series opener. Brings up Carter Cunningham, the lefty. Cunningham hitting 268, two homers, 9 RBIs. He fouls the first pitch left side and out of play. For Binghamton, Wyatt Young, a leadoff double in the third, but he was stranded. Two out walk to Suero, but Thompson got out of it. Gordon sets first base side of the rubber. There's the 0-1 pitch. It hangs upstairs on a changeup. Count is 1-1. And even 50 pitches for R.J. Gordon through 71 on Tuesday. Burgos off second. New Hampshire looking to break the tie. 1-1. It's clipped foul first base side. Binghamton will begin the second half on Tuesday in Erie, AA affiliate of the Detroit Tigers. Hoping to win 4 straight heading into the second half with the records reset. Gordon looks at second twice, his 1-2, and Cunningham swings through a curveball. Fooled from Gordon, his third strikeout, and there's one out. R.J. Gordon, he walked 3, just struck out 1 on Tuesday. He has struck out 3 with just 1 walk here this afternoon. Brings up the right fielder batting left in Eddie Micheletti. First pitch, Micheletti chops it foul, first base side. Hitting 242, 9 homers and 30 RBIs for Micheletti. 8th round draft pick in 2024. Gordon leans over and now stands tall. Long look at second. Here's his 0-1. Micheletti, he grounds it foul down the first base line. Pass JT Schwartz, the first baseman. New Hampshire at an even 500. They had a chance to win the first half entering this week, but that's been locked up by the Hartford Yard Goats. New Hampshire looked good. They won the first 2 games of this series, and then it all unraveled. Burgos hopping at second. Gordon 0-2. Micheletti slams it to center. It sends Ramos back. Now he's under it. At the track, sprints in, makes the catch. Tagging is Burgos on a long throw in from Ramos that's cut off by Young. Burgos off third, and there's 2 outs for Dub Glee. Good read there from Ramos. Straight back to the track. Too deep to have an idea at third base. And lead the RBI chance to break the tie. First name William, nickname Dub. Hitting 227, he's 0-1 with a strikeout this afternoon. First pitch to the righty. Called strike on a slider from Gordon. Could be almost the same inning here for New Hampshire that Binghamton had. Leadoff double stranded. Gordon locks it on the side. Here's his 0-1. Breaking ball misses upstairs. Just off the mark. Looked good. Dub Glead, 26 years old. Acquired in a trade with the Marlins. 1-1. Gleed swings through a curveball. Count is 1-2. R.J. Gordon, he throws everything at you. Six-pitch mix and four different off-speed pitches. That was the curve. Gleed steps out, now back in. Gordon first base side of the rubber. Burgos off third base. Okay, Gordon stays scoreless through four. His 1-2. And it's fouled off of the box. Gordon was activated from Binghamton's injured list on May 10th. A couple rehab starts, has worked the pitch count up. This is the best he's looked all year. 1-2 with two down. 60th pitch here for Gordon to the plate. Swing and a miss. Got him on the changeup. Fourth punch out, two in the inning. One hit for New Hampshire, no runs. They strand one. We head to bottom four. No score.
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0: Look at that. Roofman is Richard Tulicki on the right. That's Jaden Becker on the left, our on-field host. Splash in the park here from Rapid Stadium. I'm scared of heights. I would not be up there. Jose Ramos steps in. Danny Thompson, fourth inning of work. There's no score. First pitch, Ramos fouls it back. With Matt Levine to my left, Cam Manna with you. Glad you can join us on WNBF and our SNY viewers. Ramos, 0-1, a ground out to third of the first. 0-1 pitch is up and inside. Thompson has allowed one hit through seven innings in this series, three this afternoon. It's a leadoff double to Young in the third. He was stranded. 1-1. It's called strike on the slider away. Count is 1-2. Jose Ramos hitting 203, 10 homers, and 36 RBIs. He steps out. One hit for each side. Which offense will break up and break out first? 1-2, Ramos swings at a changeup low for strike three. Third punch out for Thompson. He had two in the third, and there's one down. A really, really decisive and deceptive inside changeup there from Thompson. His second double-A start, being called up from High A Vancouver on June 16th. Here's Nick LaRusso. He dribbles the first pitch in front home plate. Thompson comes off the mound, throws to first, makes the play. A 1-3 put out for the second out. Quick work for Thompson after a long third inning. Long ABs, a double and a walk. But now he's at 53 pitches.
1: 30 of those came in the third inning. After he threw 18 the first two frames.
0: 32 strikes for Thompson. Brings up the lefty, the first baseman, JT Schwartz with two down. First pitch in there for a strike on the outer half. Schwartz, a 202 hitter. Seven homers, 24 RBIs for JT. He homered in the series opener on Tuesday off of Thompson. 0-1 inside. Excuse me, not off of Thompson, but it broke up a no-hit bid that Thompson started four innings of work. Schwartz, seven multi-hit games on the year. 1-1 his way. Fastball low and away. Count is 2-1. Schwartz, seven homers over 25 games. Hit five over 84 last year. Schwartz now with the sunglasses on for this AB. 2-1. Schwartz rips it at the first baseman, Burgos. He makes the catch. 104 off the bat. And a 1-2-3 for Thompson. We're through four from Rabideau Stadium. There's no score.
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1: RJ Gordon working into the fifth inning for the second time this series. Went 4 2/3 on Tuesday. He has thrown 60 pitches over four here today. Tries to get through five. Arias, Coffey, and Winkle coming up with no score between the Rumble Ponies and the Fisher Cats. It's a sunny, sunny day now. Low 70s. Gordon into the windup. First pitch. Arias waves and misses at a curveball, and it's nothing and one. Arias grounded out his first time. He's 0-1. Gordon's allowed a walk and a hit through four innings, scoreless. 71 pitches total on Tuesday. Here it comes. That's lined in the air to center, and that dunks in for a base hit. So Arias is a leadoff single here in the top of the fifth inning. Just the second hit the Fisher Cats have recorded. And the second one that Gordon's allowed. And Cutter Coffey comes up. So one of the main reasons that we are on SNY today is that the New York Mets play the Philadelphia Phillies in the series finale tonight at 7:20. That game is Sunday Night Baseball on NBC. First pitch from Gordon. Coffey takes it on the outside corner. It missed on a curveball. Zach Wheeler gets the ball for Philadelphia, former Met. And David Peterson gets the start for the Mets. Looking for a bounce back game in the rubber game. 1-0 pitch, up and inside on Coffey. It's 2-0. Two balls, no strikes. Here's the pitch. Hammered in the air to center field. Ramos goes back, gets spun around, and now in front of it towards the right, makes the catch. One down. Arias goes back to first. And Gordon is an out away from tying his season high from Tuesday of 4 2/3 innings. After today, the Rumble Ponies will be featured on SNY two more times this season. July 4th at 4 o'clock against Chesapeake, the Orioles affiliate. First pitch to Winkle is a strike, 0-1. And then July 25th at 6 o'clock against Portland. Pitch. Called strike on the outer half on a changeup. And it's nothing and two on Winkle, who flied out to left his first time up. Gordon throws back a pickoff strike. Good move. Arias was almost tagged out. Gordon bursted onto the scene last year. He was totally under the radar, not a top 30 guy. First pro year. As he deals low, it's 1-2. Started in high A, went 15 outings, 11 starts, then came here, 11 outings, 10 starts. Combined to go 11-3 in the ERA at 3.36. Had almost 150 strikeouts. He was 6-1 in double A last year. 11 starts, or 11 appearances. 1-2 coming. Grounded. Right side. Roselli moves to his left. Spins. Throws to second. They do get the lead runner. Wow. Thought for sure Roselli would take that to first base for the out that he knew he could get. The definite out. The sure out. But he spun and threw to second to get the lead runner in Coffey. And it's a 4-6 fielder's choice. And Winkle's at first. That is a well done executed play. So Winkle at first for De Los Santos, the lefty batter. Gordon has tied a season high from Tuesday in innings. Pitch is bunted foul, and it's 0-1. Looking to go through five for the first time this year. Gordon ran out of gas in this spot on Tuesday. He walked back-to-back batters and had to come out of the game. 0-1. Swung on and missed. Curveball. Nothing and two. And today he's filling up the zone in this spot. No score. Top five. Series finale. Final game of the first half. Gordon is set. Looking to get through five. First time this year. 0-2 pitch. Down low. Missed on a sweeper. Count goes to 1-2. Four and two thirds at least in back-to-back starts. 1-2. Chopped foul up the first baseline. Count remains a ball and two strikes. Winkle is off first base, talking with JT Schwartz. Wonder what those conversations, you always wonder what they're talking about. JT is such a friendly guy that probably makes conversation with everyone. 1-2 coming. Up high, it's 2-2. Gordon on this Father's Day, looking to get through five innings. For the first time this year. Two balls, two strikes, two outs. Gordon's pitch. In the dirt on a curveball, and it's full. That was pitch number 75. No score. Gordon looking to end it here through five innings scoreless. 3-2, two outs. Winkle will run. Here's the pitch. And it's outside on a changeup. It's ball four. So a two-out walk for the nine batter, De Los Santos, and there's two on for the top of the order. And, well, in that same spot, Gordon at 4 2/3 issues the walk, and he won't get through five today. He comes out of the game. Chris Suero gives him a hug. Michael Collins takes the ball from him, and the Rumble Ponies go to the bullpen. Runners on first and second, and two outs in the fifth inning. And this pitching change for the Binghamton Rumble Ponies, as always, is brought to you by William Orban Insurance.
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0: This pitching change, as always, brought to you by William Orban Insurance. Two outs in the fifth and two on for New Hampshire. And the righty Douglas Orellana is in the game for the Binghamton Rumble Ponies. Orellana's 24 from Venezuela, signed with the Mets as an international prospect in 2021. First pitch to Perez. And that is called a strike, nothing and one. Perez is 0 for 1 with a walk as runners on first and second. Orellana's pitch. Hit in the air on a line to center field. Base hit. Ramos comes up firing. Throw to the plate. Winkle trying to score. The tag. It's in time. Jose Ramos guns down Patrick Winkle from center field. You knew right away he was going to come up throwing. 8-2 on the putout at the plate. The tag from Suero. And this game stays scoreless into the bottom of the fifth.
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0: How about that throw from Jose Ramos? Take another look at this to end the inning. This kept the game scoreless. You knew right away Ramos was going to come up firing. He has a hose on a hop. What a throw. Perfect. The tag from Suero. He's pumped up. First pitch to Vincent Perozzo is ball one. And Perozzo, Young, and Palmer due up against Thompson. Pitch inside, 2-0. So R.J. Gordon's final line, he goes 4 2/3, scoreless. Two hits, two walks, 4 Ks, 76 pitches. Orellana got the final out with that throw from Ramos. 2-0 pitch, and Perozzo golfs it foul. Couple of hops to Jake Hager. Nice play by the first base coach. Jake Hager is in his first year with the New York Mets and his first year coaching. He's the assistant hitting coach and the infield coach for this Rumble Ponies team. 2-1. It is lined in the air down the left field line. And the count goes to 2-2. Rachel Folden, the hitting coach, in her first season. And a look at this new staff. Outside of Mariano Duncan, the bench coach, two-time World Series champion as a player. Here's the 2-2. Perozzo, broken back grounded to first base. Burgos has it, underhand flip. Thompson there in time, out number one in the bottom of the fifth. Michael Collins is the new skipper in town after Reed Brignac managed the team for 4 years. Reed is now the AAA Durham bench coach for the Tampa Bay Rays. Collins comes over from the Astros, where he was the major league catching coach the last 7 years. Matt Caricetti's in his second year coaching, major league reliever for the Rockies and the Mariners. First pitch to Wyatt Young, slap foul down the left field line, 0-1. So a new staff and a young staff that has a ton of culture. Jake Hager, the first base coach, want to talk about him for a moment. Had a great conversation with him a couple weeks ago. 0-1 as Young swings through it. Nothing in two. And you learn a lot about their path and how they get to where they are. So for Hager, retired from playing in 2024, 0-2 pitch is outside, and the count goes to 1-2. So he gets to coach first base now, lead the infielders. 1-2 coming. Young takes it. It's 2-2. Hager played 12 years of professional baseball, mostly in the minors. Played parts of two seasons in the big leagues with the Mets and the Diamondbacks. Debuted with the Mets. Thompson's 2-2 outside. It's 3-2 on Young. And I asked him, we asked him, how do you get this job? You have no coaching experience. You know, how do you get involved? And here's the 3-2 to Young. Called strike three on the inside corner on a fastball. Fourth strikeout for Thompson. There's two outs in the fifth. No score. Hager said as a player he built so many relationships with the different organizations that he was in. And one of his coaches in the Diamondbacks organization when he was there was a former Met. You might remember the name Nick Evans. First pitch to Palmer's down and away. Ball one. Nick Evans played for the Mets in the 2010 range. 1-0 pitch coming. Palmer pops it up foul. It's 1-1. Hager told him, hey, man, want to get into coaching. You know, can you help me out? Maybe see what's open. And sure enough, he made a call to Andy Green, head of player development for the Mets. As that pitch is inside, 2-2 on Palmer, vice president of player development. And Andy Green called up Jake. They had a couple phone calls, went through the process, and here he is. 2-1 pitch is low, and the count goes to 3-1. So Hager credited Nick Evans, but kind of knew Andy Green. When you're in this game, it's such a – might be a lot of players, and there's a lot of different levels and teams, but everyone knows one another. Palmer fouls it away. It's full count now. So I thought that was a cool story that Nick Evans, of all people, it's a former Met that helps Hager get into the Mets system as a coach.
5: Small world.
0: Players love him. Works closely with the infielders and the hitters. 3-2 from Thompson. Palmer takes it low. Ball four. It's a two-out walk in the fifth. Second walk that Thompson has issued. He's allowed just one hit over 8 2/3 innings in this series. Went four no-hit frames on Tuesday, and now Nick Roselli bats. Struck out his first time up. Two outs, Palmer's at first. Thompson's 75th pitch. Inside, ball one on Roselli. Final game of the first half, series finale. Down and inside. It's 2-2, and Thompson's starting to lose the zone a little bit. Young doubled in the third. Suero walked in the third. And Palmer walked here. That's the only three base runners the Ponies have had. And Austin Bibbins-Dirks noticing something, so he's going to go out, and the pitching coach talks to Danny Thompson Jr.
5: You don't often see a mound visit 2-0 count, but they can sense Thompson is really at the very end of his outing, and big spot here to tie game. As a fan of a John Starks, vintage John Starks jersey, just got dumped on from the roof. Again, splash in the park, but he is soaked.
0: What a jersey. One of the greatest Knicks of all time. 2-0 on Roselli, the pitch. Swung on and missed on a fastball. It's 2-1. Two balls, a strike on Roselli. Bottom five, no score. The pitch. Missed outside, and it got in and out of the catcher Winkle's glove. 3-1. With Chris Suero on deck. And it feels like if Suero gets up, that something's brewing. Palmer walked. He's at first with two outs. Roselli ahead 3-1. Here comes the pitch. Popped it up into center field. Perez comes in a few steps under it and makes the catch, inning over. Two out walk, Palmer stranded. Thompson Jr. threw five scoreless.
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Day here from Rabideau Stadium, all waving to our camera crew. And we're so glad you could join us here on SNY. Top of the sixth inning, Binghamton and New Hampshire tied at nothing. Series finale and the final game of the first half. Records will reset on Tuesday as Binghamton opened to win four straight and use some momentum at half number two. Jorge Burgos, the batter, Douglas Soriano, first full inning of work in relief. And his first pitch is strike to Jorge Burgos. Carter Cunningham, Eddie Micheletti to follow. 2-3-4 for New Hampshire. Burgos doubled back in the fourth. Three hits for the Fisher Cats. 0-1. It's up and away. One hit for Binghamton. New Hampshire starter Danny Thompson. Nine innings, one hit in the series. He has thrown five this afternoon. His time is called. R.J. Gordon's final line, 4 2/3, two hits, scoreless, with two walks and four punch-outs. 1-1. It's pop foul. Final plate off the awning and into the stands. Douglas Soriano, the 24-year-old right-hander, 5-1, a 3.38 ERA. Leads the team in wins and picked up his second save on Friday night. 1-2 pitch. It is strike three. Swung on and missed with the foul tip held in the glove of Suero. First strikeout for Douglas Soriano, and there's one out. Soriano got the final out of the fifth. It was a single from Hedbert Perez, but Jose Ramos with an absolute rocket in center field. He threw out Patrick Winkle at the plate to keep this game tied. Cunningham, the lefty, he's 0 for 2. Struck out in his last AB. First pitch, curveball is inside, count 1-0. Soriano has been a part of a lights-out bullpen for Binghamton that has not allowed a run over the last three games. His 1-0 from the stretch is a fastball for a strike on the outer half. Binghamton's bullpen has accounted for 22 of 26 wins, so the bullpen will be in line for a win this afternoon. 1-1. It is swung on and missed. On the slider, count is 1-2. And over the last 132 innings, the bullpen just 47 earned runs. 9 over the last 15. Soriano, 1-2. Curveball in the bucket, strike three. Second punch out for Soriano, back to back. And there's two out.

0: We mentioned JT Schwartz, Chris Suero, the energy that they bring. Very infectious. Douglas Soriano is right there with him. He's a fun guy to talk to. Soriano from Caracas, Venezuela, an international free agent in 2021. It's 2-0, low and away. And Micheletti ahead, looking for a two-out walk. Ponies lead the series 3-2, looking to win the series 4-2. We're tied at nothing in top six. 3-0 offering. Oriana's strike on the outer half. Micheletti thought it was ball four. Infield shifted right side for the lefty and Micheletti. Oriana, third base side of the mound. 3-1, inner half. It just missed. Good spot from Oriana there. From up here, looked like a strike on our technology, but Oriana missed it. Takes his hat off, walks off the mound, and here's Dub Gleed with two outs. Gleed has struck out twice. First time he'll face Oriana. He's got the wide righty stance. First offering, hard ground ball. Young can't gobble it up at shortstop and doesn't know where the ball is. It's to his right. Young picks it up. He knocked it down on a hard hit ball. That was smoked at 104 miles per hour and just ate up Young at the last second. It's a base hit. Fourth hit of the afternoon for New Hampshire and the first for Gleed. So first and second, New Hampshire left two on in the fifth. Jose Ramos had that big putout. Here's Victor Arias, the lefty. He's 1-for-2. Glove with the belt for Oriana. And time called. Arias has something in his eye. His left eye, Arias, right now needs a second. 238 hitters, Arias. 5 homers and 16 RBIs. Looks okay now. Squinting just a tad. Oriana ready. First pitch. Called strike. Fastball at the knees. Father's Day. Here from Rabideau Stadium. And our general manager, Richard Tulicki, has another bucket on top of the roof here on Splash in the Park. Oriana's 0-1. It is upstairs, 1-1. Richard is lurking over the fans with a bucket of water right now. Very, very funny. He's been doing this for a long time, one of his favorite days at the ballpark. Two outs, no score, 1-1. Arias chops it foul down the first baseline, and Oriana a strike away of getting out of it. Binghamton's got their bullpen available. Denise Correa, Garrett Stratton, and Justin Armbruster pitched last night. Binghamton used a lot of bullpen arms on Friday, including Oriana. Right-hander sets. The 1-2 to Arias. Foul, straight back. Douglas Oriana, member of the Mets spring breakout roster. And had a big, big 2025 for both Binghamton and AAA Syracuse. He's thrown an even 20 pitches out of the pen. Can he get out of this jam? Two on, two down. Offering to Arias. Ground ball. Schwartz is there at first. Gloves it at an eight. Takes it himself. And ends the top half of the sixth. One hit. Two left on. We head to bottom six. No score here from Binghamton.
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3: Home half of the sixth inning here on Father's Day from Rabideau Stadium. No score, but a pitcher's duel. Danny Thompson is done for New Hampshire. Five innings, one hit, scoreless. Walked two, punched out four. He pitched nine innings in this series with one hit in his second double-A start. Alex Amalfi, the 25-year-old right-hander in the game. And it's the top of the Binghamton order. Here's the backstop, Chris Suero. Amalfi from the stretch. His first pitch is up and in. Amalfi from Ashland, Massachusetts. Pitched four innings in this series, got the win. Again, he follows Danny Thompson, did so on Tuesday. His 1-0 to Suero. Inner half, Suero holds off, count is 2-0. Signed with Toronto in 2022. It's been a big part of this bullpen for New Hampshire. And really, held down his ERA after his last outing. Fastball is in. Check swing. Suero did not go around, says the crew chief, Tyler Hovick, up the first baseline. Amalfi does have a 6.7 ERA, but has controlled the zone, just 17 walks in 44 innings. His 3-0. It's in there for a strike on a four-seam. Suero is 0-for-1, walked back in the third. Binghamton just one hit. They have left three on this afternoon. Amalfi sets. 3-1. It's well away in the dirt. Five-pitch walk to Chris Suero. Binghamton's leader in stolen bases with 18. He's on the paths. Matt Rudick, Jose Ramos to follow here for the Ponies. Matt Rudick 0-for-2. Big time for Matt Rudick to get going here on the offensive side. Has struggled in his return to Binghamton, hitting 108 at AA this year. First pitch to the lefty, calling strike. Rudick in AAA with Syracuse, 20 games in 255. One double home run and 11 RBIs. Suero's barely off first. He's bouncing around. 0-1. Slider inside. Count is 1-1. It's a very small lead for Suero. Jorge Burgos holding him on. Third baseman and Gleed is in. Shortstop and De Los Santos is up the middle. Amalfi pick over. Suero back standing. Binghamton open for the series victory. Can win four straight with a win this afternoon, entering the second half on Tuesday. Suero now a bigger lean. Digs his cleats into the dirt. 1-1, not going. Rudick swings through a fastball. Count is 1-2. Michael Collins has loved letting his squad run. Over the last 30 games, Binghamton 51 stolen bases. That's top of the Eastern League. Suero bouncing, leaning, not going. 1-2. It's up and away on a heater.
4: Suero's just doing a job where he's basically toying with Amalfi. That forced the first disengagement. Might happen again, and then he can take off. with a little bit more leeway, but he's doing some jab steps. He's going in and out.
3: Still off the bag, 2-2. He's going. Pitches inside, and there's no throw from Winkle. Low and inside curveball. He would have no chance. Suero, a head first slide on a wonderful jump. And Suero, 19 stolen bases on the year. That's also top 10 in the Eastern League. First time Binghamton, since the third inning, has had a runner on second with nobody out. Wyatt Young had a leadoff double in that frame. 3-2 count. Matt Rudick, RBI chance to break the tie here in bottom six. Rudick rolls it foul, first base side. Binghamton's offense on the year, hitting 209 as a group. Home runs have been so much better. 63 now after they mashed three homers last night. Just one hit this afternoon, but still a chance. Tie game. Both pitchers and bullpens have dominated. Amalfi, another 3-2, way outside, ball four. Two walks for the right-hander, his first two batters. And Jose Ramos has homered twice in this series. Two of the last three games, he steps in. Jose Ramos, 10 homers on the year, hitting 203 with runners in scoring position. Three homers and 27 RBIs. Patrick Winkle gives his arm in Amalfi a pat on the back. Back, and he walks back behind home plate. Ramos is 0-2, struck out back in the fourth. Corners are in here for New Hampshire. Amalfi, first pitch to Ramos. It is low on a slider. Count is 1-0. Third baseman Gleed is now back, but Burgos is shifting. About a quarter of the way to second base off the bag in line with Rudick. Suero off second. And the 1-0. Ramos, a ground ball at the third baseman in Gleed. He steps on third for the force, throws to first. It's in time. Wow. Dub Gleed, the third baseman, a ground ball right at him, and it brought him to the bag. He stepped on third for the force and threw on to first for a double play. Rudick to second, but just like that, there's two outs.
4: That tapper couldn't have brought Gleed any closer to third base. He essentially fielded it with his foot already on the base. The play brought him to the bag.
3: Man. 5-5-3 double play. Here's Nick LaRusso with two outs. First pitch to the righty. LaRusso grounds it foul down the left field line. Matter of inches. That was just unfortunate there for Jose Ramos. Gleed kind of just got to follow the baseball to the bag, step on, and throw to first. LaRusso tied for the team lead with 11 homers, him and Chris Suero. He had a two-run shot in the eighth inning last night. Nicky Lowe, 33 RBIs, a .228 hitter. Ninth round pick in 2023 out of the University of Maryland. Amalfi, long look. First inning in relief. He has walked two, then got a double play. Rudick is off second. Here's the 0-1. LaRusso skies it in the air. Shallow right. Could be trouble. Micheletti sprinting in. He'll make the catch right at the foul line for the third out. So Binghamton, two walks, but nobody scores, and we are scoreless heading to the seventh for Binghamton.
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0: at Marabito Stadium in Binghamton. Rumble Ponies and Fisher Cats have not scored yet. It's the top of the seventh inning, and it's a pitching change for Binghamton. The right-hander, Zach Peek, comes in out of the bullpen. Peek is 28, signed with the Mets in the offseason. It's his first year with the organization. Douglas Soriano in an inning and a third, scoreless. Two hits, a walk, two strikeouts. And now Peek gets the ball for his third appearance of the series. Faces Cutter Coffee. The first pitch is away for ball one. Well, tons of promotional items coming up throughout the rest of the season here in Binghamton. Make sure you get tickets. I think this is my favorite one. July 1st on Canada Day. 1-0 pitch from Peek. It's a called strike. Jonah Tong Canadian Cannon Bobblehead Day. Right here at Marabito Stadium. The only place you can get it is here at the game July 1st. I mean, this is so well done.
1: The details are unbelievable bobblehead. On it as well.
0: 1-1 coming. That's away, and the count goes to two balls and a strike. Jonah is the Mets' top pitching prospect. Spent most of last season here in AA before making his way to the major leagues, and now gets himself his own bobblehead here with the Rumble Ponies. Standing on a maple leaf because he's Canadian. 2-1, that's grounded to short. Right at Young, gobbles it up, throws to first, one down. Jonah has bounced between AAA and the major leagues this year. He's currently in AAA Syracuse. The glove is perfect. The hair details are pretty good. It's got his name and number on the back, the number 16 he wore here. He's 21 in the major leagues.
1: How about his pearly white teeth as well?
0: That's accurate as well, and his big smile. Can't miss that from Jonah Tong. So come out July 1st, next homestand. Peek deals, first pitch to Winkle low on Canada Day. And you can get a Jonah Tong Canadian Cannon bobblehead. What a year Jonah had last year. Was the best pitcher in minor league baseball. He won pitcher of the year. 1-0. Check swing from Winkle. He went too far. Winkle's 0-2. And now it's 1-1 on him. Tong was one of four pitchers last year to start the year in AA and reach the Mets in the same season, make their debut. 1-1. Swung on and missed, and the count goes to 1-2. Had the pleasure and privilege of covering Jonah's debut last August. And it was unreal. Got the win on a Friday night at Citi Field. 1-2 pitch. Swung on and missed. Strike three on a fastball from Peek. Two outs in the top of the seventh with no score. Peek's making his 18th appearance. 2-0, 2.84 ERA at AA. He has not allowed an earned run over his last five outings, which span 6 2/3 innings. Last pitched on Friday. First pitch to De Los Santos. And the lefty takes a fastball for a strike. It's 0-1. Jonah Tong got his nickname, the Canadian Cannon, from the Binghamton Baseball Booster Club, which is a group of fans that come together. 0-1. Called strike outside corner. 0-2. They help the team. They get the snacks for the long bus rides, different things like that. They raise money. They have outings. Their relationship with the players is very special in this community. 0-2, swung on and missed. Strike three, 94 on the heater. And Zach Peek strikes out a pair in a 1-2-3-7. Time to stretch here at Marabito Stadium. No score.
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0: Water spraying all over the crowd today. It is Super Splash Day, where they turn the ballpark into a water park. Pretty crazy. But the baseball on the field is scoreless into the home half of the seventh. And we come to you from the William Orban broadcast booth. Matt Levine, Cam Manna with you. Happy to have you with us. If you're watching on SNY or listening on the radio in the Binghamton area, JT Schwartz leads off against Alex Amalfi. First pitch. Schwartz shows a bunt, pulled it back, took it inside for ball one. Third baseman Gleed is playing near shortstop, so that hole is open for Schwartz to place down a bunt if he wants. He's 0 for 2. Perozzo and Young to follow. Binghamton has just one hit. Young's double back in the third inning. Amalfi deals the pitch. Outside. 2-0. Amalfi walked two, but did not allow a run in the sixth. He can be used in long relief. Here comes the 2-0. That's inside. It's 3-0 on Schwartz. Amalfi went four innings out of the bullpen on Tuesday. One hit, one run, one walk, and five strikeouts. So far an inning under his belt today. Bottom seven without a score after Binghamton scored 10 yesterday. 3-0 pitch. That's a fastball down the middle for a strike. Count is 3-1. Three balls and one strike. Here comes the pitch. Schwartz lines it foul, first base side. And it's 3-2. JT Schwartz comes from an incredible family. Want to wish Buck Schwartz a happy Father's Day. JT's dad always keeping tabs on different interviews and things like that that go on. Loves the work with JT. As he grounds it to second base. Backhanded by the second baseman, Coffey. Throw to first is in time. Such a true supporter of what we do, and we could not thank every player's, you know, all their families and their parents for the listenership and the support of bringing these games to life on a nightly basis.
1: We had Joe Green, Max Green's dad, come up to us yesterday and was very appreciative and just super fun guy to talk to.
0: Here's Perozzo. First pitch, he swings at the curveball and taps it foul. It's 0-1. Perozzo flied out and grounded out. He's 0-2. And again, the Rumble Ponies only have one hit. Danny Thompson Jr., five scoreless, one hit allowed. It was Wyatt Young's double in the third inning. No score. The 0-1. Swung on and missed. Fastball, nothing in two. No balls, two strikes on Vincent Perozzo. Amalfi deals. Outside, one ball and two strikes. Amalfi went to Division III UMass Boston. He's from Ashland, Massachusetts. A lot of D3 or D2 guys in the Blue Jays org. 1-2. Outside, it's 2 balls, 2 strikes. Two balls and two strikes. Here comes the pitch. Swung on and missed, strike three. Barroso swings and misses at a fastball. It's the first strikeout for Alex Amalfi, and there's two outs in the bottom of the seventh. Wyatt Young had the Rumble Ponies only hit in the third inning. He had a double. He's 1-for-2. Righty-lefty matchup. First pitch. Young takes a strike at the knees, and it's 0-1. It's amazing, the tale of 2 days. Last night, Ponies scored 10 runs on 10 hits, and today, no runs on one hit. 0-1, grounded the opposite way to third. Gleed plays the high hop from the grass, throws to first in time. 1-2-3 seventh for Alex Amalfi. 7 scoreless innings between these two teams at Morabito Stadium, going to the eighth.
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0: It's another William Orban insurance pitching change. Zach Peake had a 1-2-3 seventh in his third outing of the series. And now the right-hander Carlos Guzman comes in the game on Father's Day. Carlos is a father to his young boy. With his wife, they have the family here in Binghamton. And the Venezuelan right-hander at 28 years old is going to appear on Father's Day for his 14th double-A appearance of the season. Guzman's 2-1, 2.41 ERA. Closed out on the mound the Rumble Ponies Eastern League Championship last year in Erie. Struck out Max Clark, one of the Tigers' top prospects, to end it. He has 4 consecutive scoreless outings. And Guzman's first pitch to Perez at the top of the order is a strike. It's 0-1. So Peake went an inning, 1-2-3, with 2 strikeouts. 11 pitches, 8 strikes. Guzman kicks in the 0-1. Low on a changeup. It's 1-1. Last pitched on Thursday, struck out the side. Over 1 inning of work. Second appearance of the series for Carlos Guzman. No score in the eighth. Who will strike first? 1-1 coming. Bunt popped up foul by Perez to the on-deck circle. And the count goes to 1-2. Matt Levine and Cam Mano with you. Wyatt Young has the only hit for the Rumble Ponies today. He had a double in the third inning. Perez had a hit for New Hampshire. He's one for two with a walk and a single. Guzman's 1-2. Drilled in the air. Deep center. Ramos shading the sun with his glove. Gets back in front of the track. Makes the catch. Wasn't sure for a moment if Ramos saw that. But held the glove up to shade the sun. And there's one down in the eighth on the fly out to center.
1: When Ramos kept drifting and drifting back, I was right there with you. I wasn't sure if you knew where the ball was. But a really good job tracking that down. Sun can be brutal here from Rabideau Stadium and just how it shines midday.
0: Jorge Burgos doubled in the fourth. He's one for three today. Pitch to the lefty. Inside, ball one. I don't remember a game going scoreless this late from both teams this year, Cam. Do you?
1: No.
0: Eighth inning without a run. Five combined hits. 1-0 coming from Guzman. Whacked foul down the left field line by Burgos. It's his first year in the Blue Jays system, and Burgos was with Cleveland previously, so if you're tapped into the minor leagues, you might have heard his name when the Rumble Ponies have played against AA Akron. One ball, one strike. Guzman delivers. Hit in the air, softly to left field. Palmer sprinting in and waits for it to make the grab. Two outs in the eighth. That's six consecutive Fisher Cats sent down. Carter Cunningham comes up. He's 0 for 3. Has struck out twice. Carter Cunningham. First pitch. That's outside for ball one. Good crowd today. And very, very nice weekend weather-wise. Got to get out on the golf course yesterday. Really enjoyed taking in the sun. 1-0 coming. Swung on and missed by Cunningham. And it's 1-1. We got to get back out there, Cam.
1: We do. We'll try to do it the Monday we're back from Erie.
0: That could work. 1-1 pitch. Swung on and missed. Fastball makes it 1-2.
1: More of a later tee time that day, though, because we'll be back late.
0: Yeah, that's a 6:05 start next Sunday, a week from today in Erie. Then you got to travel back to Binghamton. It's only about a 4-hour drive, but at that time, you never know. Probably get in around 2:30. 1-2 coming. Missed low, just missed on a changeup. Two balls, two strikes on Carter Cunningham.
1: All night games next week in Erie. Wouldn't mind an evening tee time, you know, 4, 5 p.m., play nine holes.
0: Okay. You'll have to convince me. 2-2. Swung on it, missed strike three. Pulled the string on a changeup, and Carlos Guzman delivers on Father's Day. A 1-2-3-8. Scoreless in this game at Morabito Stadium.
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0: Rumble Ponies have no runs. Fisher Cats
1: have not scored either.
0: Into the bottom of the eighth inning at Marabito Stadium in Binghamton. Jalen Palmer, Nick Roselli, and Chris Suero are due up 8-9 and top in the order against Alex Amalfi, who has gone two scoreless frames at a 1-2-3-7. First pitch to Palmer. Outside corner, called strike on a breaking ball. It's nothing and one. Palmer is 0-for-1 with a walk. Yesterday had a two-run home run and a two-run double. In back-to-back innings, drove in a career-high tying four runs. The 0-1 low, and the count goes to one ball and one that's a called strike, rather. It's 0-2. Just clipped the bottom of that strike zone. Palmer's homer yesterday was his first this season since coming back to the Mets system. 0-2 from the righty. Away on the breaking ball, and it's 1-2. So scoreless in our game. The Mets play the Phillies tonight, 7:20 first pitch at Citizens Bank Park. Zach Wheeler and David Peterson going on NBC Sunday Night Baseball. 1-2 is outside. Two balls, two strikes. Let's check in on the Mets affiliates, because AAA Syracuse has three major league rehabs at the top three in their lineup. Francisco Lindor, Ronnie Mauricio, and Tyrone Taylor all rehabbing today. 2-2, Palmer swings and misses. Second strikeout, and that's on a changeup. And there's one out in the bottom of the eighth for Nick Roselli. Lindor still in the game in the top of the seventh. All three of them, well, Taylor's actually out of the game, but Lindor and Mauricio still in the game. Lindor has walked and scored. Mauricio walked. Taylor went 1-for-3 with two RBIs. First pitch to Roselli, called strike on a change. How about Kevin Parada? Had three hits last night. He has two more hits today. He's hitting .344 with an .898 OPS for AAA Syracuse. Pitch. Check swing. Roselli held it. And it's 1-1. 20 games at AAA for Kevin Parada. And he's hitting .344 with an almost .900 OPS. 1-1 pitch. Popped up foul by Roselli, and it's 1-2. So the S-Mets are on top of Norfolk 4-2. Francisco Lindor and Tyrone Taylor started their rehab assignments right here on Friday night. Lindor from a left calf strain. One, two. Roselli swings and misses, strike three on a changeup. Third strikeout for Alex Amalfi. There's two outs in the eighth. And Taylor's rehabbing from right hip flexor strain. Tyrone Taylor hit a home run here on Friday. Good to see Kevin Parada having success at AAA. Was the Mets' first round pick, 11th overall in 2022. First pitch to Suero. Inside, almost hit him. And it's ball one. Suero has the capability here of changing this game with one swing. So much power in his bat. Today he's 0-for-1 with two walks. Scoreless, two outs in the home half of the eighth inning. 1-0 coming. Up high, missed on a breaking ball, and the count is two balls and no strikes. Binghamton is being one hit so far. Wyatt Young's double in the third inning. One hit after they had 10 yesterday and 10 runs. 2-0 pitch, way outside, and the count goes to three balls, no strikes.
1: Well, that's baseball, Susan.
0: That's true. I'm Susan today, I guess. 3-0 coming. And on a 3-0 pitch, Suero gets hit in the back. Team leader and hit by pitches gets hit again. And Suero will walk slowly to first. He's been hit now 8 times this year. 2-out base runner. And Matt Rudick comes up. That's the pump ump. Enjoying the game, having a nice treat. Bark in the Park coming up 2 more times this season as well. Here at Marabito Stadium. Suero takes a lead off of first. Scoreless, 2 outs in the 8th. First pitch to Rudick. Drives it in the air to shallow center field. Perez sprinting in. Still coming on. Loses his hat. Makes the catch. And we go to the 9th inning with no score here in Binghamton.
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0: Saul Garcia comes in out of the bullpen now, and the Rumble Ponies are doing this now by an inning each, really. R.J. Gordon went 4 2/3 scoreless. Douglas Orellana, an inning and a third. Zach Peake, an inning, and Carlos Guzman, an inning, both were 1-2-3. And now Garcia gets the ball. 23-year-old from Venezuela makes his 25th appearance. He's 0-1 and has a 3.67 ERA. It's scoreless into the top of the 9th inning. Who will strike first? Somebody has to. And will it be in 9 innings or will it be in extra innings on this series finale? New Hampshire's got a long bus ride back to Manchester after this. First pitch to Micheletti. Popped up foul. It's Micheletti, Gleed, and Arias. Middle 3 in the order for the Fisher Cats against Garcia, who's making his 2nd outing of the series. Pitched on Wednesday. Struck out 3 in an inning and 2/3 scoreless. Second season at AA for Garcia. Deals. Fastball called strike at 97. It's 0-2. Garcia signed with the Mets in 2021 out of Venezuela. He is first cousins with former Met infielder Wilmer Flores. They basically grew up together, living in the same place. Garcia's dad and Wilmer's mom are siblings. So he knows all about the Mets system and playing here in Binghamton, as Wilmer did for a few years. 0-2 pitch. Line foul down the third baseline.
13: That's a JKS Home Improvement. Foul ball for all your home improvement needs. Who's in JKS Home Improvement?
0: So Binghamton has collected just 1 hit. New Hampshire has 4. No runs. The 0-2. Lined into the net, foul, and then it goes into the third base dugout. Saul Garcia sets, and the pitch. Hit in the air to right, but foul. Still 0-2 on Micheletti Jr. That gear that Chris Suero has is just incredible.
1: So much swagger.
0: And it says Dad on that collar right above the Rawlings logo for Father's Day. 0-2 coming. Chopped to the first base side, and that's foul as well. And Micheletti stays alive in the count 0-2. He will see a seventh pitch with five straight foul balls.
1: Great arm sleeve for JT. Now, after every game, what I love to see, Schwartz is one of the first guys out of the dugout. The amount of kids that are screaming for JT and immediately signs autographs. First base side by that dugout.
0: And he goes for a while.
1: He does.
0: Garcia's 0-2. Fastball outside. One ball, two strikes. Garcia pitched eight times out of the pen last year with Binghamton and deals. Fouled away.
1: And it got Suero right in the quad.
0: Perozzo and Suero taking a beating this series. Oh, he was down on his right knee and it hit right above the protector. Walking it around, shaking it out. Catching is so tough. Oh, got him right on the top of the knee. It's 1-2 on Eddie Micheletti Jr. And the righty deals. Lined on a hop, foul. Micheletti will see a 10th pitch. He has seven foul balls on the first nine pitches in this plate appearance.
1: Long AB, pesky one here from Micheletti. Bit of pitcher's duel. Which team's just going to have that one big swing? It feels like it's a big swing kind of game.
0: 1-2. That's a big swing. Deep in the air to right field. Rudick turns, and right on cue, it's out of here. Eddie Micheletti Jr. with a solo home run on the 10th pitch of the plate appearance after he had seven foul balls in that at-bat. First run of the game comes on the first batter in the ninth inning. And the Fisher Cats are in front, 1-0 on Eddie Micheletti Jr.'s 10th home run of the season.
1: Talk about right on cue. And in a duel like this, ninth inning, it felt like which squad was going to have the big swing. Micheletti does it, gets the big swing, and that ball was crushed.
0: Indeed. Line drive home run to right field. 106 off the bat. Count is 1-1 on Dub Gleed. It went 390 feet. If we can get a shot of where it went, was off the window of the umpire's locker room, which is in between the strength training room and the batting tunnel. And that ball on a fly got to that window. So it's a ball and two strikes on Dub Gleed. And the Rumble Ponies now trailing by a run in the top of the ninth inning with no outs. 1-2. Broken back, grounded right side. Roselli moves to his left, fields it, throws from the outfield grass in time. And there's one down. Nice play by Nick Roselli, moving to his left. Just the fourth home run that Garcia's allowed this year, which is by far, not by far, I shouldn't say that. It is the most he's allowed in any season in his career. Three was the previous. But some of those he had fewer appearances in. He already is at 25 appearances, four home runs allowed. And the first pitch to Arias is outside. Arias is 1-for-3. Outside, two balls, no strikes. Arias singled back in the fifth. Fisher Cats have a run on five hits. Eddie Micheletti Jr. with a solo shot to begin the ninth. 2-0, inside and low, and the count is three balls and no strikes. So Micheletti Jr. now with 10 bombs, 24-year-old eighth-round pick in 2024. 3-0 coming. Fastball strike, and the count is 3-1. Pitch. Missed inside. Ball four. So a home run, a ground out, now a walk. It's a one-out walk for Arias, and the inning continues to Cutter Coffey, who's 0-for-3. First pitch, outside corner, that missed. It's ball one. In the eight outings last year with Double-A Binghamton, Garcia went 1-0 and had a 1.32 ERA as Coffey fouls it back to make it 1-1. He has been one of the more reliable high-leverage guys this year. But he does give up the go-ahead home run here in the ninth. Fisher Cats up by a run. 1-1. Missed outside. On a slider. 25th appearance for Garcia, and he has not allowed an earned run in 19 of the 25. Here comes the pitch as the runner goes. They stay out of the double play. It's grounded to third. Back end by LaRusso. Throw to first in time. Arias goes to second. He was running on the pitch. And there's two outs in the ninth inning. In the bottom of the inning, Binghamton will have Jose Ramos, Nick LaRusso, and JT Schwartz up. And if you want anybody up to try to tie this game with one swing, those would probably be three of the four choices you'd have. The other is Chris Suero. Patrick Winkle stepping in, 0-for-3 tonight. On this Father's Day, Rumble Ponies looking to win the series. Fisher's looking to force a split. Saul Garcia is set. His pitch to the lefty. Grounded foul off the framing of the first base dugout. It's 0-1. Binghamton travels to Erie to open up the second half. That is on Tuesday. Runner at second. 0-1 pitch. Up high on a fastball, and it's 1-1. Garcia will throw his 25th pitch of the frame. Arias is at second base. Two outs. 1-1. Swung on and missed on a fastball. And it's 1-2. Garcia looking to hold it to a one-run deficit into the bottom of the ninth. Binghamton has seven walk-off wins this year. One ball, two strikes, two outs. The pitch. Tapped foul off the end of the bat. Changeup. Still 1-2.

0: 1-2 pitch. Fouled off behind the plate. One ball, two strikes still on Winkle. Eddie Micheletti Jr. again, the home run to lead off this frame. Only run of the game. It was on the 10th pitch he saw. 1-2. Outside corner, strike three call. Backdoor slider ends the inning. Micheletti Jr.'s homer, though, puts New Hampshire up by a run into the bottom of the ninth. Ponies look to walk it off.
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0: Rally Revere is here, trying to rally the fans and rally the Rumble Ponies to come back. Down by one run, it's 1-0 in the bottom of the ninth inning. This crowd is into it. Jose Ramos will lead off, followed by Nick LaRusso and JT Schwartz. Down 1-0 after Eddie Micheletti Jr. hit a solo home run to right field to begin the top of the ninth inning. Ramos has 10 bombs, two in this series. Steps in to face Alex Amalfi, who has thrown three scoreless frames in relief without a hit. First pitch. Missed inside for ball one. Ramos, LaRusso, and Schwartz, some of the big heavy hitters, due up in this frame. Amalfi's pitch. Outside corner, called strike. 1-1. There was not a run scored in this game until Micheletti's home run, which led off this ninth inning. And now it's 1-0. Binghamton's trailing. 1-1 pitch. Outside. Two balls and a strike from Amalfi to Ramos. Amalfi's gone three no-hit frames, two walks, three.

0-2. Line, top of the net, foul. Still nothing and two on Nick LaRusso. Home half of the ninth. Rumble Ponies have walked off this season seven times already. They have 17 home wins, seven of them in walk-off fashion. 0-2. Pitch to LaRusso. Inside, missed. Ball one. Binghamton's return to Erie next week, by the way, is their first time going there since winning the Eastern League Championship there in September. Should be cool. 1-2 coming. Ripped to center field. That's a base hit. Nick LaRusso has a one-out single, and the tying run is on base and the winning run in the batter's box. JT Schwartz coming up. JT has seven home runs over his last 25 games. A home run here would win it. Seven homers on the year. LaRusso's at first, one down. The pitch. Schwartz takes outside on the corner, called strike. Nothing and one. Rumble Ponies have two walk-off home runs out of the seven. Ramos and Suero. Here comes the pitch. Curveball outside, and it's 1-1. So the tying run is LaRusso on first. That was the second hit, by the way, that Binghamton's had all game. Wyatt Young doubled in the third, and now LaRusso's hit in the ninth. 1-1 count on Schwartz. Amalfi comes home with it, and Schwartz takes on the corner. Strike. 1-2. JT calls time. He did not like that call. And now steps back in. Big deep breath from Schwartz. Down by one run with one out in the bottom of the ninth. LaRusso at first. One ball, two strikes. Amalfi deals. It's outside on a changeup. And the count evens. 2-2.

Two balls, two strikes, one out. Here comes the pitch. Outside, three balls, two strikes. And a walk would move the tying run into scoring position. Three balls, two strikes. La Russa at first as the tying run. Winning run in the box. One out. The pitch. La Russa runs. It's chopped to the right side. La Russa safe at second. Shortstop charging. De Los Santos flips it to first. And Schwartz is out. So La Russa in scoring position now with two outs. The Rumble Ponies down to their final out. And Vincent Perozzo coming up. Six home runs in 28 games for Perozzo at this level. Tying run at second, winning run in the box. Austin Bibbins-Dirks, the pitching coach, is out to talk with Amalfi, who has thrown 3 2/3 innings out of the bullpen.

after the visit. Binghamton is down to its final out. Down by a run. Eddie Micheletti Jr. hit a leadoff home run in the ninth. That's the only run in this game. First pitch. Perozzo launches it deep down the right field line. It is down, and it bangs up against the wall. LaRusso scores to tie the game. Perozzo stops at first with a game-tying RBI single in the bottom of the ninth inning with two outs. It's a 1-1 game.

0: He smoked it down the right field line. 106 off the bat. It banged up against the wall in a hurry. Off the warning track and off the wall in the Coors corner. Now the winning run is at first base. The tying run has come in to score, and we're all tied at 1-1. Young the batter, first pitch. It's outside, called strike. It's nothing and one. Some shouts from the Rumble Ponies dugout. Here's the 0-1. That's outside. Count is one ball and one strike. Young doubled in the third. He's 1-for-3. Vincent Perozzo has tied this game. Neither team scored until the ninth, and it's 1-1. Here's the pitch. Young swings through a fastball. One ball and two strikes. One-one game. Winning run at first. 1-2 on Young. The pitch. Lined into the net. Foul. Let's do it again with two outs in the ninth inning. Series finale. And if they don't score, they'll go to extras. High leverage situation. Amalfi's 65th pitch of his outing. 1-2. Young softly hits it into shallow right center, and the shortstop goes out there, and De Los Santos makes the grab. Nice play. Inning over. Vincent Perozzo ties the game to force extras on an RBI hit. 1-1 after nine.
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5: We got extra innings here on SNY. Top of the 10th as Vincent Perozzo delivers a game-time single for Binghamton. And what a big swing it was. First pitch, score Nick LaRusso, and the emotions for Perozzo all-time high at the dugout on their feet. Gabby Rodriguez, he will be in the game now for Binghamton. They will use their fifth reliever here this afternoon. Patrick Winkle, the catcher, he's off second base. And a pinch hitter. So Raymond De Los Santos was supposed to hit, but Nick Goodwin is now in the game. Goodwin had the day off, now in extra innings. He is in for the Fisher Cats. 1-1, top of the 10th inning. And the Ponies in extra innings for the eighth time this season. Corners fully in. Rodriguez the lefty. Goodwin the righty. First pitch. Fastball up and inside. Binghamton's pitching staff scoreless all throughout. Saul Garcia in the ninth. Allowed a home run to Eddie Micheletti. Made it 1-0. That's the only run. Garcia goes an inning. Good Goodwin hitting 234. 1-0 pitch. Fastball called strike on the outer half. Big spot here for Goodwin. New Hampshire wants to split the series at 3. Binghamton looks for the series victory. Rodriguez from the stretch. Winkle off second base. Small lead. 1-1. Goodwin ground ball through the left side into left field. Winkle to third. Palmer tosses it into LaRusso. And it's first and third with nobody out for New Hampshire. So Fisher Cats decide not to bunt. And it works out in their favor, and they are in business here. Top of the order now in Hedbert Perez. Has homered twice in this series. Did it in his debut in New Hampshire on Tuesday. And homered as well two nights back. Lefty on lefty matchup. Perez hitting 235, three RBIs. First pitch, breaking ball way upstairs. Almost hit Perez in the head. Binghamton, they are 6-1 in extra inning games this year. That one loss came at home. 1-0. Called strike. Beautiful slider from Gabby Rodriguez. Rodriguez 3-1, a 4.13 ERA in 24 innings. He's punched out 38 batters on the year. His 1-1, up and inside, check swing. Perez did not go. Winkle's off third. Nick Goodwin, pinch hit single, he's off first. Six hits for New Hampshire, three for Binghamton. 1-1 for the Fisher Cats on a homer. One for Binghamton. Perozzo RBI single. 2-1. Hanging slider. It's upstairs. Count is 3-1. Jorge Burgos on deck for the Fisher Cats. Both sides looking for a Father's Day victory. Binghamton's infield is in. 3-1 pitch. Fastball is spiked from Rodriguez, and it got past Suero. Trickles to the first base side by the dugout, and a run will score in Winkle. It's 2-1 New Hampshire. Pitch from Rodriguez, aimed low in the zone, and then gets past Suero. Suero likely should have blocked that baseball. It was spiked, but it's off his glove, and instead of Suero going down to two knees to block it, just use his glove, and it trickled to the Binghamton dugout. Ruled a wild pitch as Perez to first base. So Perez is on, Winkle is in. Nick Goodwin is on second, 2-1 New Hampshire lead in the 10th. Fisher Cats now looking for insurance. Jorge Burgos doubled back in the 4th. He is 1-for-4 this afternoon. Lefty on lefty matchup, and the third baseman LaRusso is way in. Burgos is showing bunt already, the pitch, and he can't put it down. He offered, just missed the bunt. First strike. Perez a walk and a costly wild pitch gives New Hampshire the lead. 0-1 count. Burgos showing bunt. Corners are crashing all the way in. Bunt is down right at LaRusso at third. Will not go to second. Tosses to first for an out. Both runners advance. And New Hampshire has second and third with one down. Textbook sack bunt from Jorge Burgos. It's so big in extra innings to have that first batter get on with no outs. That's what Goodwin did. First and third, nobody out. You're in a prime position because you have the sack fly, sack bunt options all at your disposal. Here's the lefty, Carter Cunningham, at the infield in. Ground ball through the right side into right field. One run scores. Here comes Perez. The throw from Rudick is cut off. Now Schwartz has the runner and Cunningham in a rundown. And Young will chase him down. He's out between first and second. So it's a two-run single for Carter Cunningham. It's 4-1 New Hampshire, and Cunningham is now put out. Nice shot from Schwartz. Cutting off that baseball on the throw from Rudick. Throws to Young, and Young tags out Cunningham for the second out. But that infield being in costed Binghamton. That could be an out, but Roselli and Schwartz in on the right side. New Hampshire now leading by three.
6: These extra innings can be very wonky when you mention the automatic runner and then the leadoff guy getting on. You have two guys on with no outs. A lot of pressure turns to the pitcher.
5: Here's Eddie Micheletti, first pitch strike. He was the big-time hero in the ninth inning. 10-pitch at-bat, hit a solo shot to right field to give the Fisher Cats a 1-0 lead. Rodriguez, 0-1. Micheletti fouls it back. Count 0-2. Binghamton brings Palmer, Roselli, and Suero to the plate in the bottom of the 10th inning. Right now trailing 4-1. Rodriguez wants to stop it here. Nobody on, two outs. Micheletti jams it to center, but Young is there at short in shallow center. Makes the catch for the third out. Two-run single for Carter Cunningham. New Hampshire leading 4-1. Bottom 10, Binghamton 3 to tie and 4 to win on Father's Day.
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5: We head to the bottom of the 10th inning here on Father's Day from Marabito Stadium. Matt Levine and Cam Manna with you. 4-1 New Hampshire, a three spot in the top of the 10th. Carter Cunningham, a two-run single. Cunningham delivering in just his 15th game with the Fisher Cats. And Alex Amalfi, he looks to shut things down. Danny Thompson through five innings, and Amalfi looks to pitch the final five and get the win. Jalen Palmer will step in. Wyatt Young is off second base. Binghamton trailing by three is the comeback in them. They are 6-1 in extra inning games. First pitch to Palmer. It's outside, 1-0. Jalen Palmer, four RBIs last night, a home run. Those four ribbies, a career high for Palmer. Young's got speed off second. 1-0. Inner half, it missed. Binghamton on the year, seven walk-off victories. In their last homestand, it was all about the walk-offs. Amalfi the righty, two looks at Young. Here's the 2-0. Breaking ball is up and away. Count is 3-0. That substitution in the infield, De Los Santos is done, and Nick Goodwin is at shortstop. He was the pinch hitter, and he had the leadoff single in the 10th. That was crucial for New Hampshire. 3-0 pitch. Fastball in there for a strike. So Amalfi goes four innings earlier in this series, gets the win. Has a chance to go five with one run. And hold on for the Fisher Cats. Here's his 70th pitch, the 3-1. Palmer fouls it straight back. Chris Suero hit a walk-off home run on the recent homestand. Suero also had a walk-off single on that homestand, and he stole third and scored. He is due up this inning, top of the order. 3-2 count. The pitch, fastball in there, strike three, and Jalen Palmer is not happy. Yelling right back at the home plate umpire, William Pascal immediately. Fastball at the letters, tad high, but Palmer goes down looking. Fourth punch out for Alex Amalfi. Brings up Nick Roselli, but the manager, John Tamargo Jr., he is walking out, and he will take the ball from Alex Amalfi. So runner on, one out, bottom 10, 4-1 game, and we'll have the pitching change next on SNY.
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5: Sam Gardner on the mound for New Hampshire with one out in bottom 10. They lead 4-1. Alex Amalfi, it's a relief career high. 4 1/3 innings pitch, just the second pitcher for New Hampshire. Thompson Jr., the starter, goes 5. Amalfi, a relief career high of 4 1/3. 2 hits, 2 walks, and 4 punchouts, and a run allowed. Sam Gardner, the 29-year-old right-hander, will face Nick Roselli, the 9-hitter, and Young's off second. First pitch, check swing, foul into the stands down the left field line. Sam Gardner has a save in this series. Got the save in game 2 of this series on Wednesday night. Last time New Hampshire won a game. His 0-1 to Roselli is skied foul down the left field line. Count is 0-2. Nick Roselli 0-3. His first week with AA Binghamton. Signed back to the Mets on a minor league deal. Called up from High A Brooklyn. Young's off second, 4-1 game in the 10th. Pitch, called strike three. Slider on the low and outside corner. That one is a borderline strike. Jalen Palmer went down looking. Last batter Amalfi faced, and that was a fastball that was way above the zone. First punch out for Sam Gardner, and last chance for Binghamton. It's Chris Suero, top of the order.
6: Suero is as clutch as anybody.
5: Suero has two walk-off hits this year, one a three-run shot. First pitch, he fouls back. Suero has walked twice. He was hit by a pitch in the eighth. His true AB, he lined out to begin the game, 107 miles per hour at De Los Santos when he was playing shortstop. Again, Nick Goodwin now at shortstop for New Hampshire. 0-1, Suero fouls off another pitch on an inside heater. Sam Garner a strike away from holding off Binghamton. And the squads would split this series at 3 apiece. Final game of the first half of the Eastern League season. New Hampshire scored 3 in the top of the 10th. Garner the righty sets and his 0-2. Outside on a slider, Suero does not bite. Chris Suero hoping to deliver. Matt Rudick is on deck. Trailing by 3. Young 3 steps off second base. 1-2 is up and away. Chris Suero hitting 192 with runners in scoring position. 3 homers, 17 RBIs this year. Can the Mets' number 14 prospect come up clutch? Here's the 2-2. Upstairs, count is full. Tying run on deck in Matt Rudick. Sam Garner in relief. New Hampshire has held Binghamton to 3 hits. Here's the payoff. Check swing on a slider. Did he go? No. Third time Suero has walked this afternoon. And it is first and second, 2 outs. Matt Rudick is the tying run coming to the plate.
16: Now batting right fielder, number 5, Matt Rudick.
5: Rudick has walked and he's 0-3. Has not hit a home run with AA Binghamton this year. Hit 1 with Syracuse in 20 games. First pitch to Rudick is a fastball that is up and away. Binghamton, they have been good in extras, 7-1. Hoping to crawl back down 4-1 with 2 outs. 1 out, changeup called strike on the outer half. Rudick is a veteran here in Binghamton, 27 years old, 13th round pick in 2021. Out of San Diego State University. Here's the 1-1 from Gardner. Rudick pops it up, foul behind home plate. And again, the right-hander is a strike away.
16: That baseball just redecorated our roof and put a dent
5: in it. Eddie Micheletti for New Hampshire delivered a go-ahead solo shot in the top of the 9th. Binghamton got 1 back in bottom 9 to tie it for Vincent Perozzo. And then 3 from New Hampshire in the 10th. Young's off second, Suero's off first. In a 1-2 count. Garner's pitch. Outside corner. Just missed on a heater. 96 on the gun from Garner. Takes off his hat. Steps off the mound. Rudick steps back in. Can Garner shut the door? 2-2. Rudick pops it up. High behind home plate and out of play. Another long battle. Suero stayed alive. Now Rudick. 6th pitch of the AB coming up. And will be the 15th for Sam Garner. Tying run at the plate with 2 outs in the 10th. 2-2. Rudick pops it up. High in the infield behind home plate. Is there room for Winkle? No. He'll give it a run. It's into the 5th row of the stands. New Hampshire with a win splits the series. Binghamton open for a series victory. Chris Suero, that guy right there at first base, had a 3-run walk-off blast in the 10th in Binghamton's last homestand. 7th pitch coming up. 2 on, 2 outs. 2-2. Rudick, laser to right.
17: right field. It's down the line. It's a base hit into the corner. Young scores. Suero to third gets the stop sign. And Rudick's into second base. RBI double for Matt Rudick. It's a 4-2 game with two outs in the 10th as Binghamton was down to their final strike. Fifth double of the year for Rudick, and he comes up big. Pitching coach in Austin Bibbins-Dirks comes out and talks to Sam Gardner. Matt Rudick delivers in a big way down the line. Suero the stop sign at third. Rudick's off second. And here's Jose Ramos. Also not new to being a walk-off hero. Ramos hit a walk-off blast on the 8th of April here against Somerset in a 7-inning doubleheader. It was a walk-off solo shot. Two on, 4-2 game. And the winning run in the box in Ramos. Garner's first pitch. Called strike on the outer half on a slider. Infield is back for New Hampshire. What a swing from Rudick. He's off second. Suero's off third. Two outs in the 10th. 0-1. Ramos ground ball. It sneaks into center field. Suero scores. Here comes Rudick. We're tied at four. How about it, Jose Ramos? A two-run game-tying single in the 10th. Ramos sneaks it up the middle, past Nick Goodwin at shortstop, and it brings up Nick LaRusso. Three runs for Binghamton in bottom 10, winning run at first. First pitch, LaRusso, big swing and a miss. That would have done it if he made contact. Nicky Lowe, 11 home runs of the year. Singled and scored in the 9th. He scored the game-tying run. He calls time. Jose Ramos off first base. Two-run game-tying single in the 10th. 0-1. LaRusso, another big hack. Swings through the four-seam. Sam Gardner can stop it here. 11th inning. What a wait. New Hampshire scored 3 in top 10. Binghamton 3 in the bottom half. Here's the 0-2. LaRusso swings through a fastball. Sam Gardner stops it there, but Matt Rudick, RBI double, and Jose Ramos delivers. We head to the 11th on SNY.
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22: Hey,
6: back in Binghamton for the 11th inning. And yes, that is Wyatt Young, the infielder, pitching. It's the sixth game of a series in 6 days. Some organizations just, they won't let pitchers go back to back, or certain guys, if you reach maybe 20 or more pitches, you have 2 days off. And so there's nobody left in the bullpen right now. And Wyatt Young has to pitch now in a tie game in the 11th inning. Guess what? This is not his first appearance pitching. It's his sixth. Sixth appearance for Wyatt Young on the mound this year. He's allowed 3 earned runs in 6 innings, 10 hits, 1 walk, 3 home runs. First pitch to Dub Gleed is fouled off. Eddie Micheletti Jr. is the runner on second base. And Gleed is the batter. He's 1-for-4. Pitch, that's launched in the air, deep center. Ramos moves back a few steps, makes the catch. Micheletti to tag. Ramos makes the throw to third. What a throw! LaRusso's tag, and safe. Jose Ramos, man, he has a rocket of an arm. But he tags up and goes to third on the fly out to center. Incredible throw from Ramos. Wow. Oof. First pitch to Victor Arias is away. Binghamton scored 3 runs in the bottom of the 10th inning. As Arias grounds it through the right side. Base hit. Micheletti Jr. scores. And the Fisher Cats are back in front. It's 5-4 in the top of the 11th. RBI single for Victor Arias. And with one out, he's at first. So Palmer has come into the infield. Peroza, the DH, is now in left. Kevin Villavicencio is the shortstop. And Palmer is at second base. Cutter Coffey lines it through the right side. Base hit. Arias races first to third. He gets there safely. And back-to-back singles the opposite way for the Fisher Cats. And there's runners on the corners with one out in the 11th inning. This is when it gets tough, Cam, when you're in a tie game, but you can't really look to win it when you have a position player on the mound.
0: And it's just brutal, too. You think about the emotions Vincent Perozzo had for that game-tying single. What Binghamton just did with two outs in the bottom of the 10th, it's unfortunate.
6: Here comes the pitch to Patrick Winkle. Swing and a miss. Nothing and one. Oh, one runner goes from first. That's lined to first base and foul. No balls, 2 strikes. Young deals. Hit in the air to left field. Long run for the left fielder. Perozzo gets under it. Runner tags. Perozzo's throw to the plate on a hop in time. What a strike! Arias is out. Inning over. What a throw. Bottom of the 11th coming up.
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6: 11th inning, bottom of the 11th. After both teams scored one in the 9th, three in the 10th, Fisher Cats score one in the 11th, and JT Schwartz will lead it off
17: against the new pitcher.
6: Caleb Freeman comes into the game. Relieves Sam Gardner. Rumble Ponies scored three runs on two hits and rallied with two outs in the 10th. And now Freeman, with LaRusso on second, will face Schwartz, Perozzo, and Young. Matt Rudick had an RBI double. Jose Ramos, the game-tying two-run single in the 10th. Put up three runs. Now the righty Freeman with LaRusso at second as the tying run. Rumble Ponies have seven walk-off wins this year. Freeman's first pitch to JT Schwartz. Line foul into the net. And it's nothing and one. Schwartz is 0 for 4 tonight, or today. What a game. No runs until the ninth inning. Now it's 5-4 Fisher Cats in the 11th. 0-1 pitch. Schwartz lays off, takes a strike. It's nothing and two. So it was three runs, two earned in that 10th. On two hits, no errors, one left. Alex Amalfi went 4 1/3 in relief. That's a career high out of the bullpen for him. Thompson had five scoreless frames, one hit in the start. Freeman sets. LaRusso takes off for third. 0-2. Grounded foul. Oh. Schwartz had the bag stolen, or rather LaRusso had the bag stolen very easily. But Schwartz, with two strikes, had to swing, and he fouled it off. Gardner pitched 2/3 of an innings. Two hits, two runs, one walk, two strikeouts, 21 pitches. And now Freeman, who has a 3.93 ERA, 0-2. Schwartz skies it in the air. Deep left field. Arias to the track, though, and in front of it makes the catch. One down, and LaRusso stays, but the throw gets away from third, and the backup there, so LaRusso stays at second. So one out in the 11th inning, and Vincent Perozzo comes up. At the game-tying RBI hit in the ninth inning, was fired up. He's 1 for 4. This game was scoreless into the top of the ninth, and then they've gone blow for blow since. One run in the ninth each, three in the 10th each. Fisher Cats lead by one in the 11th right now. Perozzo fouls it off into the dugout, first base side.
17: Hopefully everyone's all right.
6: It's 0-1 on Vincent Perozzo with LaRusso at second base. One out in the frame. 0-1 pitch. Upstairs, and the count goes to a ball and a strike. Rumble Ponies outfielders have thrown out two different base runners at the plate today. Jose Ramos did one, and Perozzo to end this top of the 11th. Fly out to left and threw a guy out at the plate. 1-1 coming. Breaking ball strike. It's 1-2.
0: Freeman, the 28-year-old,
6: was with the Chicago White Sox in the big leagues last year
0: for parts of it.
6: Signed with the Blue Jays as a free agent this year. 1-2. Inside, 2-2. Sunday afternoon series finale. Well past 3 hours. In the bottom of the 11th. Ponies down by one. Man on second, one out. 2-2. Popped up foul by Perozzo. Let's do it again. Even in the count. With Young on deck. Young had to pitch the top of the 11th. Gave up one unearned run and two hits. His sixth appearance on the mound this year. Freeman sets for the 2-2 pitch. Here it is. Perozzo golfs it foul. Still 2-2. Binghamton looking for the series win, down by a run in the 11th. New Hampshire looking to tie the series and split it before we start the second half on Tuesday. Two balls and two strikes. Freeman delivers. Perozzo checked his swing. He went too far. Strike three on the curveball in the dirt. First strikeout for Freeman. Now two outs in the ninth with LaRusso still at second. And so the tying run on second base with two outs. Ponies down to their final out here in the 11th. Wyatt Young comes up. Young gets a big cheer. He just pitched and only allowed a run unearned. Young has a double tonight. He's 1-for-4 with a run scored. First pitch. Upstairs, ball one. How fitting would it be if he can tie this game after pitching? And presumably would come back out if it went to 12. One ball and no strikes. LaRusso the tying run in scoring position with two outs in the 11th. The 1-0 pitch. Popped up foul. Count evens a ball and a strike. Arias had the go-ahead RBI single off Young in the top of the 11th. Now Young batting. One pitch. Called strike. Count is 1-2. A little bit up and in, but called a strike. One ball, two strikes, two outs. Here's the pitch. Young skies it deep to left field. Arias back a few steps. He's under it, makes the catch, and the Rumble Ponies drop. What is an absurd ending to this game. Wild one that was scoreless through eight innings. Eddie Micheletti Jr. hit a home run in the ninth. And from there, Binghamton tied it. New Hampshire put up three in the 10th. Binghamton tied it. New Hampshire put up one in the 11th. Binghamton does not score. And so the Rumble Ponies dropped the game 5-4. What a fight, though, in the 10th inning. RBI double for Matt Rudick. Two-run single from Jose Ramos to tie it. But it's the Fisher Cats who split the series with the Rumble Ponies, winning on the road, and they'll have a happy bus ride back home to Manchester, New Hampshire for tonight. Final score here is 5-4. Rumble Ponies drop to 27-42, and they close out the first half, having won three of their last four. So that'll do it here on this Sunday afternoon. A happy Father's Day to everybody. From my broadcast partner, Cam Manna, our producer, Ross Scamenti, doing all the right things, and everyone else on our crew. Thanks so much for joining us right here on SNY from Binghamton.
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11: 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The Rumble Ponies fall today in 11 innings, 5-4, in a game that was scoreless through the first eight innings combined. And it's the Fisher Cats who split the series. So let's take you through some of these highlights. And there weren't many of them until late in this game. These are all cut by our producer, Derek Young. RJ Gordon started. He went 4 2/3 scoreless. And Danny Thompson Jr. started for New Hampshire. He went 5 scoreless, just one hit allowed. Wyatt Young had that only hit, a double in the third inning. And it was some good defense and some good pitching from both sides. In the fifth inning, Jose Ramos made a strong throw to the plate, and Patrick Winkle was thrown out trying to score. Derek, if you could play that one, that would be great. In the air on a line to center field, base hit. Ramos comes up firing. Throw to the plate. Winkle trying to score. Attack. It's in time. Jose Ramos guns down Patrick Winkle from center field. You knew right away he was going to come up throwing. 8-2 on the putout at the plate. The tag from Suero. And this game stays scoreless into the bottom of the fifth. So the game kept scoreless actually through eight innings. In the ninth inning, though, against Saul Garcia. This was after Orellana, Peak, Guzman all had scoreless outings. Garcia gave up a leadoff home run to Eddie Micheletti Jr. for the first run of the game in the ninth. 1-2. That's a big swing. Deep in the air to right field. Rudick turns, and right on cue, it's out of here. Eddie Micheletti Jr. with a solo home run on the 10th pitch of the plate appearance after he had 7 foul balls in that at-bat. First run of the game comes on the first batter in the ninth inning, and the Fisher Cats are in front, 1-0, on Eddie Micheletti Jr.'s 10th home run of the season. So it was 1-0 going into the bottom of the ninth inning. And Derek, do you have the highlight of Vincent Perozzo with the game-tying RBI single in the ninth? First pitch. Perozzo launches it deep down the right field line. It is down, and it bangs up against the wall. LaRusso scores to tie the game. Perozzo stops at first with a game-tying RBI single in the bottom of the ninth inning with 2 outs. It's a 1-1 game. You gotta love kids on the bases. So the game went tied into the 10th. Patrick Winkle scored on a wild pitch, then a hit from Nick Goodwin pinch hit. And then with one out in the frame, Carter Cunningham hit a 2-run single in the 10th inning.
17: Here's the lefty, Carter Cunningham, at the infield. And ground ball through the right side into right field. One run scores. Here comes Perez. The throw from Rudick is cut off. Now Schwartz has the runner and Cunningham in a rundown. And Young will chase him down. He's out between first and second. So it's a two-run single for Carter Cunningham. It's 4-1 New Hampshire. And Cunningham is now put out. Here's the left.
11: So the three spot put New Hampshire up 4-1. Then in the bottom of the 10th inning, the Rumble Ponies tied it. Wyatt Young started at second. And with two outs in the inning, Chris Swerrell walked and Matt Rudick came through with the first run.
17: 2-2. Rudick lays it to right field. It's down the line. It's a base hit into the corner. Gunn scores. Swerrell to third gets the stop sign. And Rudick's into second base. RBI double for Matt Rudick. It's a 4-2 game with two outs in the 10th as Binghamton was down to their final strike.
11: And the very next batter tied the game with two outs, Jose Ramos.
17: 0-1, Ramos ground ball, it sinks into center field. Suero scores, here comes Rudick. We're tied at four. How about it, Jose Ramos? A two-run game-tying single in the 10th.
11: So after both teams scored one in the ninth, both teams scored three in the 10th, we went to the 11th. And against Wyatt Young, the shortstop came into pitch, and Victor Arias hit an RBI single with one out.
17: Arias grounds it through the right side. Base hit, Nicoletti Jr. scores, and the Fisher Cats are back in front. It's 5-4 in the top of the 11th.
11: So that was the go-ahead RBI. And then in the bottom of the 11th, the Rumble Ponies did not score. Caleb Freeman is the guy who gets the save. Sam Gardner gets the win. And Wyatt Young will take the loss. But his ERA will go down because that run was unearned. This game was absurd. Scoreless into the 9th. And then 9 combined runs scored in the 9th, 10th, and 11th. So we'll get you the time of the game and the attendance in a moment. Just waiting on that to come in. And when we come back, we'll take you through the out-of-town scores on the Mirabito postgame show. Powered by Mirabito Energy Products on the WNBF Rumble Ponies Radio Network.
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11: 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First for the Mets. They play the Philadelphia Phillies tonight. And that game is getting underway just after 7 o'clock on NBC Sunday Night Baseball. Zach Wheeler versus David Peterson. Mets affiliates, AAA Syracuse wins 5-3 against Norfolk. Francisco Lindor, Tyrone Taylor, and Ronnie Mauricio continue their rehab assignments with AAA Syracuse today. Brooklyn falls to Wilmington 5-1. St. Lucie drops 14-5 to Daytona. In the Eastern League, Chesapeake beat Richmond 8-0. Akron beat Altoona 4-3. Somerset beat Portland 6-4, Erie beat Harrisburg 5-0, and Hartford and Reading going at 5-15. Final score in our game, New Hampshire wins 5-4 in 11. Binghamton finishes the first half with a 27-42 record. Fisher Cats finish at 34-33. Our next broadcast will be in Erie to open up the second half at 6:05 on Tuesday night at UPMC Park. Right-hander Bryce Conley is getting the ball for Binghamton. Still waiting on the pitching rotation for the Erie Seawolves. NYCM Insurance pregame show gets underway at 5:50. So that'll do it for our broadcast here today in the series finale as we close out the halfway point of the season. Second half starts on Tuesday. We'll be right there with you in Erie. My broadcast partner, Cam Banna, our producer, Derek Young, Matt Levine saying goodnight from Binghamton. We appreciate you being with us all series, and we'll talk to you on Tuesday night from Erie on the WNBF Rumble Ponies Radio Network.
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1: Is to have, and it really depends on how bad it is, but there's mudjackers, slabjackers, concrete leveling companies that will drill holes into the slab and pump a, under pressure, a cementitious grouting that will literally lift that slab and also kind of nuzzle it up to where it originally was. And then maybe just a thin bead of caulking to minimize water, and you're done. Now, not, you know, it's cheaper than tearing out the concrete. A lot of times people will guarantee that for a few years. I mean, you can't guarantee it real long forever, no more than you can concrete, because you're building on the earth, right? And that's always moving, expanding, contraction. Ever hear sinkholes? Yeah, we can get those in our house too, or around our house. So that's one way. The other way is not going to lift the concrete, but it's really going to prevent water from causing more erosion, causing it to settle even more. Certainly scraping that joint out, because it's not a crack. It's two separate pores, the garage floor and the driveway. But cleaning that out real good, you can actually get some sand and fill that up to about, I'd say maybe 3/8 of an inch to the surface, maybe a half inch, somewhere in that area. And the purpose of that is to just not waste the caulking, I'm going to recommend, because it's not just a simple acrylic crack filler. It's something that has a little better adhesion, a little more flexibility. We got a wider crack, so that's important. And when you caulk that, you know, you don't need to fill up that whole gap. You just need to get into that joint where it can attach itself to the sides of each of those slabs, and it can flex, and that would be a urethane. So once we fill that, and if you don't want to put sand in there, you can get what they call a backer rod, which is pretty much like foam roping that you can push down in there. Again, leaving about 3/8 to a half inch gap from the, or 3/8 to a half inch below the surface of the slabs. Again, to minimize wasting the urethane caulking. And then you can get a urethane self-leveling concrete filler. There's also one called Advanced Resin, which also has good adhesion and good flexibility. Either one. The urethane's a little bit more difficult to apply. You would use more of an industrial caulking gun. 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A regular caulking gun will work. 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Cost about the same. It's your call. I kind of still like the urethane. Maybe I'm old school. I do like that, though. Like to work harder for it. But anyway, that'll eliminate that joint being wide, minimize water infiltration below that slab, which if you continually get it more and more water into that joint, and getting below that slab, you know as well as I do, eventually it's going to cause even more settling of that slab. So you want to get the water out of the equation. If you don't, that slab continues to settle, sometimes rapidly. That concrete's going to crack elsewhere. What we're trying to do is protect that slab, whether you do concrete lifting, slab jacking, mud jacking, whatever you want to call it, or you just fill it and seal that joint, again, that'll be very, very helpful. And the same holds true on the stoop going into the house, whether it's front door, back door, whatever. If it's pulling away,

0: that whole assembly probably is not very stable. Animals love to burrow underneath that too. And that obviously can be a problem. I've seen people shovel dirt in there and they just laugh at you. They'll kick that right back out. They like it there. Again, a cementitious grouting pumped in there. They're not throwing that out. That's helpful. Even gravel can be better. Rocks even better. Harder to get in there than a cementitious grouting that's under pressure, obviously. But that filling that will minimize settling. And then at the top where it's pulled away, you would use that same process as I spoke of with the driveway and the garage floor. So really, keeping that filled, trying to keep it where it doesn't look too bad. I mean, nobody really wants that step and that landing to look like it's falling off the house. And the more we leave that, in a lot of cases, that whole thing is tilted towards the house, and then you got that gap between the house and a step, and maybe it's a half inch wide. It's like a giant funnel for more water, and it is causing more and more erosion. So we got to get that filled. Filling it up with sand there, probably not a great idea because I'm not really sure where the solidness underneath that is. So I would use the backer rod or the caulk saver, it's called. Again, the foam roping, just get it down about 3/8 to a half inch below the surface and then run your urethane caulking rod on top of that. But that particular project is not something you want to ignore. As is the ceiling of the concrete driveway or step or sidewalk. And people ask me all the time, why do you need to seal concrete? Well, I gave you one example of, especially if you live in an area where you're going to get some snow and ice. I talked about rock salt and how corrosive that is. But also something as simple, if you have an area where it's always mildewy and dirty and just looks bad, sealing a concrete driveway will help prevent that by, again, sealing those capillaries in the concrete so that that morning dew or drizzle doesn't get into deep penetration, take longer to dry that slab out. Certainly, we have plenty of organic material outside, and then it starts getting mildewy or moldy. And if we get it sealed, I'm not going to tell you you're never going to have mold or mildew, but you won't have as much. It'll dry out faster than it used to, which takes the water out of the equation, which is all good. So we'll talk about sealers as we continue and take your calls. If you'd like to join us, it's 800-823-8255. David, you'll be up first as we continue. You're at home with Gary Sullivan.
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0: And back at it we go at home with Gary Sullivan. A quick reminder, if you missed yesterday's show, you can pick up each hour of the broadcast via podcast. And that's wherever you get your podcast. If you get the iHeart app, there's a little button down at the bottom says podcast. Just put in at home with Gary Sullivan and take a listen. All right. You got the phone number. Grab a line. And we got David. David, welcome.
1: Hey, thank you, Gary. Got a question for you. I live down here in Louisiana, and a lot of the new construction, they have a lot of people trying to encapsulate the attic with foam on the deck of the roof,
0: right,
1: instead of using the traditional blown-in type insulation.
0: Yep, big trend.
1: And I was say again.
0: I said it's a big trend. You're right.
1: Yeah, it is a big trend, and so the question I've got is, when I researched it, it looks like there's a really long payback because of the increased cost of that. And to me, in other words, energy savings on top of energy savings because of higher SEER rated units and that kind of thing, you're going to get a lot of energy savings from that.
0: Sure.
1: And there's things you can to do to mitigate with the old traditional blown-in type insulation, like insulating the ducts real well, putting mastic on the joints and that kind of thing to keep the
0: right
1: air leakage down.
0: Yeah.
1: The only advantage I'm seeing is that you gain a lot of storage space for those things you don't want to have damaged from the high intense heat. My question is, does the higher humidity, especially in Louisiana, you know, I've seen you've had to put dehumidifiers up in the attic because there's still, you know, possibility of humidity. Mm-hmm. And you are, in a sense, conditioning the attic, so to speak.
0: You are.
1: And so the savings is not really, you know, that great because you actually increase your condition space.
0: Mm-hmm.
1: But the one thing that when I had a re-roof one time, mm-hmm, the new construction didn't use a solid plywood. They use that particle type plywood. I don't know what they call it, but it's
0: right,
1: all glued together with a bunch of chips.
0: Uh-huh.
1: When they refinished the roof of my house and I went up in the attic, there was pieces of chips laying everywhere.
0: Yeah.
1: My question is when they do that spray foam on the underneath of the deck, if there's that much, you know, plywood piece particles all through the attic on the traditional house down on the, you know, scattered through the attic, is beating the roof with the nails and putting a new roof on, is that going to compromise the spray foam in time? And then what about water leaks?
0: Spray foam will kind of help knit that together to a degree. It may be delaminating from the wood, but it's not going to be laying on the floor of the attic. So, no, I don't think that would be a concern. Leaks are a concern whether you've got whole house encapsulation or not. I mean, a lot of times, I think you need to check maybe with the foam to see, make sure that doesn't dissolve that foam.
1: Right.
0: There's different kinds of foams. Dow has just come up with one for contractor use rather than just like a specialty type of product, which is very good and I think waterproof. But what's waterproof mean to water resistance? Probably more the case. You know, if you got a leak, you're going to have a leak. I mean, eventually it's going to show up. Water always wins. I think another area that you're maybe, do you have a air handler up in the attic? I mean, is your air conditioner up there?
1: Yes.
0: Okay.
1: Yeah, that's the thing. Yeah, the duct system and the air handler up in
0: right
1: the attic. So I know that it having it in a hot attic makes it work harder.
0: Right. Right.
1: And
0: so that's
1: and so encapsulating makes that better.
0: Right. So that's, in fact, I get this call now, and it's been around now probably for 25 years. And it was kind of originated in the Southeast, to be honest with you, you know, where a lot of air handlers are in the attic, and kind of went to a point of just trying to save not only energy, but also trying to save wear and tear on the air handler. And
1: right,
0: I think it's gotten pretty good rave reviews. Yeah, the payback, you know, maybe is a little slower than we would like, but overall, I think it has its benefits. I would be interested in doing that. I think it really minimizes wear and tear. It increases the energy efficiency, and you can still do all that other stuff. I totally understand what you're saying, you know, of trying to get the air that you've cooled to the bedrooms you want to get it to rather than just leaking out the ductwork. But it also, even if you have great ventilation and you're in Louisiana, let's say, and you got a ridge vent, you got soffit vents, I mean, think about the humidity there. You're creating convection, but you're bringing air in and you're pushing the hot air out, but you're still going to have air in that attic in the 100-degree range right around it. You're doing really good if you get it below that in the summer.
1: Yeah, and it's going to be 140.
0: Yeah, exactly. Well, I think that ventilation would have to be tweaked because you can get it lower than that. But you're with me. You know what I'm saying. And, you know, that's like an oven, and we got, you know, insulation on the walls and the floor and everything else. But, you know, that's still going to warm up those bedrooms at 140 degrees.
1: And
0: that the insulation's got a better R value per inch of thickness. It's got, and you're right, you are kind of conditioning that space. I get it. And, you know, I've even seen some people actually put a vent in there where your air conditioner is dehumidifying, you know, with a cold air return, that attic. I mean, they're literally conditioning that area, which I'm not so sure that's a bad idea. You know, especially, again, you were talking about the SEER units of the air conditioner and stuff. I think that's true. You know, from a cost perspective place, we're seeing more and more of the whole house encapsulation. We really are. It's worked its way definitely out of the Southeast now. And people, even in cold weather climates, will ask me what I think. And I'm going, well, you know, you're certainly not going to get the benefits that you're going to get in the Southeast. But even from sound, from insulation, you know, there's certainly advantages. I'd take a serious look at it.
1: Okay. Well, I appreciate that. I was wondering what your opinion was. Thank you so much for all your time.
0: You're quite welcome, David. Thank you. Appreciate it. All right, let me give you the phone number, and, well, you can come visit us. I'd love to talk to you about your home projects. We're talking a little bit about concrete repair, but we can cover the gamut when it comes to helping you around the home. Our phone number is 800-823-8255. You can grab a line. Danny Boy will take your call, and you and I will chat on the other side of the hour. And coming up, we're also going to talk about the concrete sealers that are available. We've been kind of spending a little time on patching concrete in the joints, cracks in the middle of the concrete driveway, and we'll continue chatting about that along with your questions. That's all coming up next as we continue. You're at home with Gary Sullivan.

0: 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This is At Home with Gary Sullivan.
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7: ABC News, I'm Mike Dubusky. The Strait of Hormuz was once again front and center at those high-level peace negotiations taking place in Switzerland today. Yesterday, following Israeli strikes on Lebanon, Iran announced it's closing the Strait of Hormuz, but U.S. CENTCOM says traffic is still flowing through that waterway. U.S. Energy Secretary Chris Wright on ABC's This Week.
8: There's three channels through the Strait. There's the middle normal navigational channel that, unfortunately, the Iranians have mined. So that needs to be demined.

0: Then there's a separate route up north by the Iranian islands that they've tried to force ships through. And then there's a southern route that the United States military has been escorting ships through for several weeks.
1: President Trump threatening more violence against Iran if they do close the strait. It's another round of severe weather for the Plain States. Cities at risk include Indianapolis, Oklahoma City, and Cincinnati. This is ABC News. A state of emergency has been declared in Los Angeles County because of biohazard concerns stemming from a still-burning warehouse fire.
2: The warehouse fire is turning into a biohazard risk because of the frozen meat and other perishables inside.
3: If you can imagine the food inside your refrigerator with no power, no refrigerant, starting to rot, and then opening up your refrigerator door, that's about where we are now.
2: Fire Chief Jamie Moore says once the fire's out,
3: we're going to be able to start pulling out all of that product, putting it onto trucks, being able to ship it out to the landfill.
2: Two shelters have opened in the area. Brian Clark, ABC News.
1: Hobby stores across the country are dealing with a new type of robbery targeting high-value Pokemon cards. J&A Collectibles owner Joshua Lawson says he lost thousands of dollars when burglars targeted his store near San Francisco, one of two robberies in recent days of Pokemon cards that happened within just hours of each other. I'm Mike Dubusky, ABC News.
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0: 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Let's kick things off with Don. Don, welcome.
1: Hey, happy Father's Day, Gary.
0: Well, thank you, sir. Happy Father's Day.
1: So I've got a question. I'm doing a renovation. We have white oak floors that we put in. They have kind of a matte finish, and we need to have we have stair treads, a white oak door, and some handrails that have to be stained and finished to match. And so we did a little research. We wanted to look, keep the white oak look to a natural, no color. And we saw using a kind of a water-based clear finish would be the best option. So our painter put that on one of the doors and it turned like a yellow color. And so it actually, you know, kind of lost its natural look.
0: I wonder why.
1: And then he tried to. My wife went bananas when she saw it because she was adamant she didn't want to put any finish at all. She liked the way it looked.
0: Yeah, you got to do
1: and
0: that.
1: And then he put a bare sand and sealer on it and it perfect. It just kept the color. But we need to put some kind of protective finish on that, especially on the stair treads.
0: Sure, sure.
1: So just looking for your advice.
0: Well, you know what? Honest with you, I'm kind of, probably the same thing you are, maybe the same thing the painter is. I don't understand why the acrylic protectant, urethane, would yellow. You know, one of the claims to fame about a water-based urethane is it doesn't amber. A solvent-based urethane will amber over time. So that's interesting. I don't know what caused that. Is it a satin, a semi-gloss, or gloss? What is the sheen on that?
1: It was like the lowest sheen we could get because like we wanted to try to match it to the matte finish on the floor.
0: Yeah.
1: And this is, it's a French door, so we had a clear compare and contrast because you had one that was finished and one wasn't, and it was definitively had turned a yellow color.
0: Wow.
1: So we're thinking we could use this bare sealer or a sand sealer, and then put their protective finish on it. They say they have titanium dioxide in there,
0: right,
1: at a low level that would offset any kind of ambering. So it would keep it as a crystal clear. Mm-hmm. And they have one that they put on stair treads, so you don't get the slip.
0: So a couple questions that come to mind as I'm just thinking about this. The wood of that door that you put in it ambered, is that a white oak also, or is that a different species of wood? Do you know?
1: Oh, it is a white oak.
0: And the handrails or the railing, that's white oak also?
1: Yeah, everything, the treads, the handrails, the door, and the floor.
0: Yeah, the sanding sealer is a good idea. I don't know if that would really be necessary for white oak. It's a pretty dense wood. Sanding sealer is great. I always call it a clear stain, basically, is what sanding sealer is. So it kind of keeps that protectant, kind of on the surface. It minimizes the penetration because the sanding sealer is already down there. So what is your question? Your question, I think, is do you think the bare protectant will amber.
1: Yeah, well, it was really, if you had, well, Juan had ever seen this, because we did a lot of research and everything said go to the acrylic based.
0: I agree.
1: It won't amber.
0: I agree.
1: And so we were shocked. It was like immediately, as soon as he put it on, and we just happened to be there and told him to stop. So he's going a different route. So it was really see if you had any experience.
0: No. Okay. No, because. You know, as I reacted when you said that, is why is that ambering?
2: Why is that ambering? Is,
0: why, you know, why? I mean, we got a matte finish. If it was a sheen, I might be able to say, oh, okay, well, it's got reflecting light and et cetera. I guess it could, but if you've got a matte finish or a satin finish, that knocks that out. That sanding sealer, I don't know how that would make a difference, but if it does, that's wonderful. I really don't know why it would amber. I seriously don't. What you read when you were doing your research is very true. I mean, that's why people use water-based urethanes. Two reasons. They dry fast. You could put multiple coats in one day, and it doesn't amber. I mean, that's it.
2: Okay.
0: So... I guess I would certainly try it. But I don't know if I can sit here and guarantee that's not going to do it again, because I don't know why it did it the first time. You know, if you're
1: okay,
0: you know, I'm sorry. I just really don't know what would cause that. What type of urethane did you use? I mean, I know it was water based, but what brand was it?
1: I think it was the one that starts with an M. I'm sorry.
0: Minwax.
1: Yeah, it was Minwax. Yeah.
0: Okay, and it wasn't like a poly shade product or anything like that, right?
1: No, it wasn't.
0: Okay, because they do make.
1: And this was one that was recommended in a lot of the research we did. That one kept popping up, and when we talked to the painter, he said, "Yeah, this one is one he wanted to use."
0: Well, it's certainly the most popular. There's another brand out there which I think is very good, called Zar, Z-A-R. In fact, they're the only ones that actually even make an exterior water-based urethane, which works great on front doors to block the UV of the sun. But they make a really good water base also. But again, I wish I could give you an answer on why that happened, but I do not have an answer for that.
1: Okay. Well, and then one other thing, I had called a couple weeks ago. I had just had a new driveway put in, and there were all kinds of issues with it.
0: Right.
1: And I called for your advice because the builder and the concrete subcontractor wanted to replace a portion of it, but not all of it.
0: Right.
1: And you said, well, let me know how it turns out. So I talked to them both, and we ended up replacing the whole thing.
0: Good for your
1: recommendation, and so that was helpful. Thanks.
0: Yeah, very good. All right. Thank you much. Let me know how you make out on that urethane. That's kind of got me. I'm gonna stew on that all day. I can tell you that. I can just feel it going. Like, what in the world caused that to amber? Lighting does a lot with colors, with clear sealants, and you know, one of the things I was thinking, gosh, if there's a big transom window over there, but he said like it was immediate. It just is very odd. To me, if you got any, you know, maybe don't have an experience on that, or maybe you do have an experience, I'd love to dig a little deeper and see what's causing that. Anyway, we'll take a break. Ted, you'll be up first. Sit tight. If you'd like to join us, our number is 800-823-8255. We'll continue. You're at home with Gary Sullivan.
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0: All right, back at it we go at home with Gary Sullivan, 20 minutes after the top of the hour, talking a little home improvement. Thanks for joining me, and I hope you're having a great weekend. Let's get back to the phone calls, and we got Ted. Ted, welcome.
1: Good morning, Gary.
0: Morning.
1: I'm sure you can help me because I've heard you talk about this before. I've got cracks in my patio, and they start out about an eighth inch wide, and they come to these little islands about an inch wide, and then continues on that way. What can I put in there?
0: What do you mean by little islands?
1: Well, the crack goes straight across, and then it winds around and comes back to a point, and then continues a straight line, and then another island. I was wondering, should I pick those out and put something in there along with the crack?
0: Yeah, for cracks, it sounds like we have varying degrees of width, too. So the first type of crack filler I'll talk about, it's just simply called Crack Seal. I know Quikrete makes it, and so does probably every company that does any type of cementitious patching materials. And Crack Seal is an acrylic, water-based crack sealer for cracks that are under a quarter of an inch. And they work great. I mean, they work very good. They if you have one that's an eighth inch, it'll weep into that crevice. It'll seal water out. It'll seal if there's grass growing up through the crack or anything like that. Just clean it out and use the crack seal. Now,
1: can I take a hose to the cracks and wash it out?
0: Sure. I've even taken a pressure washer if you want, just cleaning it out the best you can. I've scraped cracks out and then used the shop vac just to pick up the dirt and the dust that I've taken out of the crack. So anything that you can use to clean that out, that would be good. And you can use them certainly in cracks that extend wider than a quarter of an inch or less than a quarter inch. That's a very versatile crack sealer.
1: Can I use that in my garage? Because the seams are spreading apart, and they're about an eighth of an inch and a little bit more.
0: Sure. You sure can.
1: Okay.
0: Now, one other thing just to kind of keep in mind. When if you have cracks that are, you know, when they start getting a half inch, 5/8 wide, because there's always movement under these slabs, and sometimes they do, sometimes they don't. The old adage is the only thing concrete's guaranteed to do is crack. So getting wider and they start settling and you know, it needs a bigger repair. You can step up and use what they call a urethane crack sealer. It's a self-leveling. It comes in a caulking tube. And it's mainly for larger, wider cracks. It has more flexibility because the slab is really becoming disconnected at this point. So it has better adhesion, better flexibility. But for your basic crack, just a quart jug of a crack sealer and got a little spout, make sure it's good and clean and about the consistency of a thick maple syrup, and it does a good job.
1: Well, that's something you could, I guess, squeeze the container and it comes out a spout?
0: Yes, sir.
1: Oh, very good. Another concrete thing. I want to put a small slab in, about 44 inches by 37 inches and 3 inches deep. Mm-hmm. Can I use that post-hole concrete that you pour the concrete around the post and then pour water on top of it?
0: You should be able to, yeah. The stuff in the red bag, I think that's the way they used to advertise it. But I don't think you really need that. What I would use is just get the regular concrete mix. It's got 4,000 PSI. You put in 3 or 4 inches of gravel, 3 or 4 inches of concrete on there. That would be the best. It'll be, you know, it'll be a little bit more work. You got sterling, but you got stone kind of knitting that together. I think on that powder, it's just kind of more of a powdered concrete. And I know it is for
1: posters. I just heard about it. It doesn't have any small rocks or stuff in it to
0: you
1: bind
0: know
1: it
0: what?
1: Together?
0: I don't think so, but I really can't remember. I've used it before, but it's been a while. I wanted to do easy.
1: Just pour this post concrete in and
0: but
1: soak
0: see,
1: it down and
0: yeah, but
1: trowel
0: see,
1: it. That was
0: yeah,
1: it.
0: I think I would. I know I answered that real quick because it is a concrete, and once it has water, it will harden. But the more I think about it, when you use it into a post, I mean, you're pouring water, you know. First of all, it's deeper, but there's more water being applied. I don't think it's going to give you the finish you want.
1: Well, it's along the side of the house. All I'm going to do is put my garbage can on top of it.
0: Okay. Well, it'll harden. In fact, yeah, it'll harden. I always
1: I should
0: think...
1: be able
0: Go ahead.
1: I should be able to trowel flat, correct?
0: Well, that's where I'm kind of getting to, is if you mix it yourself, you're going to get it to a trowelable grade. I don't know if you put this powder and you just wet it, I don't know how trowelable it's going to be. Because it's really not designed for that. It'll get hard. The water will penetrate it. But I don't know what the finished product's going to look like.
1: Okay.
0: You with me?
1: Yes, I'm with you.
0: I'm all about easy too, Ted. But I think on this one, a wheelbarrow and a little mixing probably serve you better.
1: Okay. Well, thanks a lot.
0: All right. You're quite welcome. Thank you. All right. And again, that number is 800-823-8255. No guests today. Just you and me working our way through the weekend, getting a few of those projects crossed off our list. So go ahead and grab a line. Danny Boy is poised to take your call. And, John, you'll be up first. Don't go away. Another deck question, and this is the time of year. Boy, if the weather's right in your area, concrete repair, deck cleaning and sealing, and let's do it the right way. We'll continue with your calls. You're at home with Gary Sullivan.

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0: wood unless that's sat in the sun for at least a year. That's what I would do. And then the other step I would do that is I would use a cleaner, and I would also use a deck brightener. And the deck brightener is the key to that project. Whether it says
1: it
0: on the...
1: I did all those things.
0: You did all that? Okay. All right. Yep. Well, for some reason, it didn't bite. So
1: right.
0: I don't know what reason that would be, but for some reason, that did not adhere to it. So maybe going to a modified acrylic oil, solid color stain may be an option. But to answer your question, you said a water sealer instead of a deck stain you're thinking about?
1: Yes.
0: Yeah. Well, you can do that. Here's the issue with that. Is a water sealer clear has very, very, very low UV block to it, which means...
1: Well, I was thinking about getting a tinted or a,
0: then you might
1: a colored.
0: As well, yeah, then you might as well use a semi-transparent deck sealer, which is a water sealer. Okay, so...
1: Semi-transparent.
0: Yeah, so you have the solid color stain, and then you have a semi-transparent. A semi-transparent right. is the viscosity of water, okay? So it's thin. It's not a coating. That solid color stain is a film that's laying on the surface of the deck,
1: right.
0: has more challenges than a semi-transparent of becoming part of that wood. A semi-transparent is going to migrate into that wood. It can't peel unless you put it on too thick. It's part of the wood fibers. It has UV block, but it's not as strong as a solid color stain. In a real sunny location, you should probably get 2 to 3 years out of it. In a shady location, you probably get 3 to 5 years out of a semi-transparent. But the nice thing is quite honestly, you never have to sand it. You never have to scrape it. It's not going to peel. It just stains the wood. It protects it from the UV rays. It's pressure treated, so between the stain and the treatment of the wood itself, it's impervious to water unless the board cracks and, you know, that staining and the pressure treating only goes so far into the woods. But a semi-transparent, is available in a modified acrylic oil. It's available in a water base, which has better UV resistant, but again, doesn't penetrate as well. But there's a wonderful one out there called Defy, which is a water-based semi-transparent stain. It's a two-coat system, wet on wet, and through testing, it'll get you an extra year's worth of life. But
1: Defy,
0: Defy wood stain.
1: Yeah.
0: You can Google it. If I was to recommend another one, I would recommend probably a solvent-based Cabot oils. Deck stain or the Sherwin-Williams modified acrylic alkyd deck stain. It's got a combination of both. So it's got good UV resistance and it's got some oil in it to get it to penetrate into the wood.
1: So you would do that, you would prefer that over a water sealer?
0: They're virtually the same thing, especially if you get the tinted one. A water sealer, when deck protection products first came out, you remember the pressure-treated wood, when it came out in the 70s, you weren't going to have to do anything to it. Woo-hoo! It's going to last 30 years, and we don't have to do anything. Well,
1: yeah.
0: After about 5 years, everybody goes, well, my deck's cracking. It's got splinters. It looks terrible. Oh, we got to seal this. And the first product that came out was a water seal product. And but it didn't protect it from the sun. We were kind of learning as we were going. And then the water seals morphed into deck sealers with tint. And that's basically what it is. It's a pigmented semi-transparent water seal.
1: So

0: when it needs recoated, you said 2 to 3 years or however long.
1: Yes, sir.
0: Would that just power wash it and then restain it?
1: Yeah, and you can even do it easier than that. But, yeah, you got to get it clean, let it make sure it's good and dry, and reapply. Yeah, that's it. That's it.
0: So, okay, well, thanks for your advice.
1: All right, you're quite welcome. Thank you. Think about it this way. It is, as always, a balancing act. It's the yin and the yang, okay? If you use the oil-based semi-transparent, it's going to penetrate into that wood easier and better than a water base. But it's not going to last as long as a water base. The water base is going to resist the UV rays of the sun better than the oil base. So you have alkyd oils or you have alkyd acrylics, kind of the best of both worlds. Or you have alkyd or you have acrylic. And again, one penetrates better, one holds up to the sun longer. The acrylics have more UV block. The darker you go, the longer it lasts. One of the things when I talked about the Defy product, it's and some there's other ones too. I don't have their names, but there's other products also that are incorporating what they call nanoparticles in it, where you can use a dark brown and it doesn't get super hot. It's almost got like zinc oxide in it, like a sunscreen. It's very cool. That's in the Defy product and getting into other products also. So to be real, you know, crystal clear here, we're still developing better products. We're not there yet because I don't know about you, but how great would it be? In fact, there was a product. I used to talk about it all the time. It's been about 15 years. There's a product called One Time Wood. I was getting ready to say, wouldn't we all just like to have a product that you could put on and forget about for 10 years? Well, the one-time wood, it had a lifespan of 7 years. It was about $100 a gallon, but it didn't dry. It only cured. There's a difference. So a solvent base or a water base, it dries when that carrier evaporates. The one-time wood was a liquid solid. It literally cured from the sunlight, from the UV rays of the sun. The problem is a lot of people got confused about that because they didn't hear the part that it cures by the sun. So if you got a area that's undercover, it maybe didn't cure for a while and then got very frustrated and said the product wasn't any good. The product was great, but it needed full sun to cure. But there's products out there. We're still working on making that. I always say people spend more time working on their deck than they do enjoying it, and that's a fact. And that's why you're seeing the growth of cap composites now. All right, our phone number is 800-823-8255. Grab a line. The lines are open, and you're at home with Gary Sullivan.
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0: All right, back at it you go, at home with Gary Sullivan. I'm going to have to get my Father's Day card out, Danny, that Sue gave me. It's kind of comical because it says Mr. Fix-It on the front of the card.
10: Is it something you can read on the radio?
0: It is.
10: All right.
0: It is, and I think most guys will absolutely relate to it.
10: Yes, sir.
0: So I will get that. I've got it somewhere, and I will get it. And I will read it. It'll take every bit of about 5 seconds to do. So, maybe at the top of the hour, I'll run and look for it.
10: All right.
0: All right. You got the phone number. Grab a line. Lines are open today. And Ken, welcome.
11: Hello. Happy Father's Day.
0: Well, thank you.
11: Yes. No, I'm looking forward to my day as well. However, we just bought a new house.
0: Okay.
11: We got the carpets cleaned. And the cat smell that was there is now there 10 times worse.
0: Huh.
11: We looked into replacing the carpet. It's going to be a few grand. And we'd rather just be able to clean it if we can. Any suggestions or ideas? I mean, we can get them cleaned again, I guess. But that
0: Tell you what. You got to get something that's going to really kill the smell, not mask it, not really even clean it. I do have a product that will take care of it. I really do.

0: and even a backup product if there's still a lingering smell. And I've had it, I've recommended it to folks. One lady literally was going to get evicted from her condo because the condo smelled so bad. And this particular product, with the help of the person that owns the company, actually eliminated the smell. So here's the thing, Ken, is number one, you can find out exactly where that odor's coming from the cat urine with a black light. So there is this company, it's Odor Exit is the website. It's ODORXIT. So there's no E. OdorExit.com. They have a little pen light flashlight, which is a black light, and dried urine will actually glow. So you can go all through the carpet, find out exactly where the hot spots are, okay? You can also go on the walls, because cats will sometimes spray onto the walls. Sometimes the odor's not even in the carpet. And there's a product called Odor Eliminator. And it's a 16-ounce bottle, and I think it's 4 ounces to a gallon. So this would make 4 gallons of spray. And you saturate the carpet. Or if you're using like a steam cleaner, you can actually put it into the machine and clean the carpets with that. So you can do it either way. You can go to the website. You can order it online. And, I mean, it just works. I've recommended it for well over 20-some years. And I get more, oh, boy, that really worked, Gary, than any product we talk about. It's excellent. Now, if there is still a lingering smell, and sometimes there is. I mean, that's a strong smell. I haven't really had too many people ever say, hey, it still smells. I think it's Moms is the name of it, M-O-M-S, or it's A-Q-M. Okay. They make about 6 products. And one of those products, it actually kills the particles in the air. So that might be something. I wouldn't focus on that right away. I'd go ahead and get the eliminator, find out exactly where the dried urine is, and really saturate that area. And I think you'll find out it's going to work quite nicely for you.
1: Thank you. I appreciate that.
0: All right.
1: Have a great day.
0: You do the same. Thank you. All right. Talking a little home improvement, as we do. I know a lot of people also, and we're not exactly in a fire-burning season right now, unless you got a nice fire pit. But if you're one that purchases firewood, in other words, you're not getting it off your property and splitting it and all that good stuff. You're having it delivered. And a lot of people do that now. And stacking it, just a couple quick reminders. Do not stack it against the house. Do not stack it in the garage. Stack it at the back of your property or along the, you know, property line. Basically, you want the wind to blow through the stacked wood. Get a little, a holder for the firewood, a rack that can hold a rick or a cord, and don't cover it with plastic. If you want to cover the top 2 layers to keep the rain from soaking down into it, fine, but just leaving it out there and drying is fine. And remember, you don't want, well, maybe you do want, but you should not burn freshly cut wood, and not that you're going to burn it now, but probably in 5 months you will be. So you want to dry it out. You want it to age. And a good way to know if firewood is ready to go in the fall time, you can get moisture meters and all that stuff. But if you just take a split log and drop it on the concrete, end pointed down, and it goes thud, it's not ready. If it sounds like a baseball bat, it's ready to go. It's ready to go. And hardwood, again, gives you the heat. You don't want to burn softwood, pines, or anything like that. Spruce, no. No, no. Oaks, maples, apples, that's the type of wood you want to burn. So if you're buying it, that's kind of what you want to buy. So just some tips. I know it's always kind of weird talking about firewood in the middle of the summer or during the summertime. But always thinking ahead what needs to be done. 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All right, our phone number is 800-823-8255. Grab a line. We'll chat about your home and your at home with Gary Sullivan.

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14: ABC News, I'm Mike Dubusky. Israel will remain in southern Lebanon, according to officials from that country. That despite recent threats from Iran to pull out of Lebanon. It's all now threatening the U.S.'s peace negotiations with Iran. U.S. Energy Secretary Chris Wright telling ABC's This Week about today's talks in Switzerland.
15: This first candid dialogue will set out what the Iranian goals are and what they think the trade-offs they might have to make are.
14: Biohazard concerns are making it difficult for fire crews to battle a blaze at a warehouse in Los Angeles. That's because that cold storage facility is full of perishable food. KABC's Monica DeAnda is near the scene.
16: There's multiple fire engines. Of course, you can see multiple angles that they are hitting this warehouse with water. They've been doing so nonstop around the clock, essentially ever since this fire started, and we've seen it continue.

0: continue to flare up time and time again.
1: California's governor issued a state of emergency yesterday. This is ABC News. A wildfire in central Utah is forcing hundreds of people out of their homes. More from ABC's Stephanie Ramos.
2: Officials say the Iron Fire has burned more than 13,000 acres, forcing the entire town of Eureka to evacuate. Fire crews are on the ground, but so far the fire is 0% contained. Investigators are looking into how the fire started, but they say they believe it was human caused.
1: Meanwhile, the Bonneville Fire, also raging near Salt Lake City, that's about 400 acres and also 0% contained. An urgent investigation is underway in the Dominican Republic to find out what caused a deadly fire at a resort this weekend. One Italian tourist, 46-year-old Francesca Valentino, was killed in that incident. And officials for the Wimbledon tennis tournament have announced that Serena Williams will compete in this year's ladies' singles event as a wild card. She had been set to take part in the women's doubles alongside her sister Venus. I'm Mike Dubosky, ABC News.
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24: Dad, guess what?
25: What?
24: You are going to be a grandfather.
25: That's great. You're going to be a wonderful mom. And I can't wait to be a grandpa. Not too long ago, moments like this with my daughter would have been a challenge. It was a long road for me to find myself again after Vietnam. I struggled to connect with almost everyone and preferred being alone. It was my neighbor Jim, another Vietnam veteran, who finally convinced me that I could still connect with my family and find that fulfilling life I'd lost. In fact, I called Jim first with the news about my granddaughter, Lizzie. Hey, Jim, I'm going to be a grandfather.
26: Congratulations, Dave.
25: Hey, let's get together and celebrate.
26: Well, as long as you're not grilling.
25: My pride was my armor. But I didn't know it then. I couldn't put it into words. I was sad, was scared, I felt alone. I didn't know how to reach out, so I hid behind anger and silence. But then I decided to listen to Jim, and I went for help down at the VA. If I can take that first step after almost 50 years, I know other veterans can too. Visit maketheconnection.net to find out more.

0: Well, here we are with another weekend and another opportunity to get some things done around the home. Thanks for joining me. You're at home with Gary Sullivan. In the last hour, I was telling you, well, Father's Day it is. And a lot of times we will get comments from guys and say, Gary, they'll come up to me and say, Gary, you get me in a lot of trouble. You talk about doing this, and you talk about doing this, and I get a lot of pressure at home that says, I need to get this done. Gary said I should do it this way. And jokingly will say, and I'm tired of it. Well, I understand that because for Father's Day, I got a card from Sue, my wife. And on the front of it says, hey, Mr. Fix It. And I went, oh, that's funny.
1: Well, that is you after all.
0: Yeah. Well, she doesn't really call me that, but yeah.
1: I don't think you can say what she calls you sometimes.
0: She was very excited about this card. And I open it up and it says, today's your day to relax. And then it says, oh, don't worry. The broken stuff will still be there tomorrow. So I totally agree. You can relax.
1: I like that.
0: Today. I want to share that because every guy, maybe, and I know, like my daughter-in-law, she is Ms. Fix-It. And they have role reversal, which is awesome. My son loves to cook. And she likes to fix things. So it doesn't matter who it is, but today's your day to relax. Don't worry. Broken stuff will still be there. That's true. But also, to add my thoughts, remember, I hate to do this, but that $5 repair will become a $50 repair if you don't do it the next day, okay? That's just the way it works. All right, our phone number is 800-823-8255. You can grab a line. And Linda, welcome.
2: Hello?
0: Yes.
2: Hi, Gary. This is Linda.
0: Yes.
2: I have a question. Considering purchasing a barn dominium.
0: Uh-huh.
2: And I've never owned one before. I've owned regular houses and a mobile home. So I'm asking if you have an idea, what am I in for as far as heating, cooling, air conditioning on a foundation or not, and insulation and things like that. Do you have any input about that?
0: So you're thinking about building one, right?
2: I'd like to see one that's already built, actually.
0: Okay. Well, so the big thing, I guess, I'm just going to give you kind of an overview. The big question is, and for people that don't know what barn dominiums are, it's kind of a maybe a metal structured building where you can live in it and you can also work in it. It doesn't have to be on a farm, but it can be on a farm. It's just, you know, maybe the thing to consider is it going to be too big? Or you can do it different sizes. Those options are available. Another thing to consider is this kind of a trend? Or is this kind of, you know, the hot little thing right now? So I'm asking you those questions because there's other options also. There's like pole barn homes, which are a little smaller. There's container homes. I was very fired up about those when I was on the board at Habitat for Humanity. Tiny houses, we're seeing a lot of that. So my question first to you is, why a barn dominium?
2: I like to put my car in there where I can see it.
0: Okay.
2: I don't need anything large, but I like space. I like a blank slate so I can work with. And I just need some of the amenities, the usual kitchen stuff, a bathroom. Yeah. I'm not a fancy person, and I just need things to be functional.
0: Yeah.
2: And I know I consider looking at the smaller buildings, like you mentioned, and tiny homes and stuff. Mm-hmm. There's no problem with them. As a matter of fact, there have a lot of new things with them that's good. However, we're looking at prices. We're looking at insurance and stuff like that. Right. And I know that it's not real popular. I'm in Florida right now, Central Florida, and I don't see a lot of them available. Mm-hmm. But I'm keeping my eyes out for it. So I like to have to be able to see my car. I'd like to have a pet if necessary, as needed. And then a bedroom idea. Well, it's going to be, you know, just one person. Yeah. So I don't need anything really big, but I don't need anything too small either. And I'd like to have it sitting on some out in the country.
3: Sure.
2: I can enjoy and have my own garden.
3: Sure.
0: All right. Well, then that's fine. The first thing I would do, Linda, is I would pursue someone that builds barndominiums. Also, maybe take a look at the pole barn homes. I think that is an option for you also based on what you're talking about. You can ask the person that's building, you know, if they have layouts and different things at various sizes, because really when you think about it, a barndominium can be any size. There's just simply a name for this structure. And also when you get in there, just kind of Google or take a look at pole barn homes and see how they kind of lock in. But one of the things is barndominiums are pretty cost effective than compared to a regular home. So the cost per square foot certainly lower. So that's a good thing. That's what you're kind of looking for too, a simpler construction process. The durability is probably as good or better than a home because there are steel frames, metal sidings. So heavy rain, wind, you know, termites, they don't have much to do with barndominiums. So they certainly last a long time with minimal maintenance. And they are very energy efficient if you properly insulate them.
2: Yeah, I did my research and I found that to be true. And my question, getting back to your pole barns, and do you have an idea of what am I looking at insurance wise? How does that fall into place for each building, barndominium and pole barn?
0: Yeah, I don't know for sure. My guess is it's going to be less expensive on the barndominium just because of the structure and how it's, you know, how it's constructed and what's constructive. Kind of when I was just talking about how little maintenance there is, that's certainly going to get into, you know, a lower cost for insurance. Maybe one of the problems with barndominiums is I'm not so sure the financial world has gotten 100% behind them yet. So some lenders, not all lenders, you'll probably have to shop around a little bit on that. Some lenders are a little hesitant of financing them. And then the other thing to factor in, if you're factoring this in or if it's important for you to factor this in, is the resale factor. It's a pretty young market. You know, maybe resale isn't there versus a house. And then the other thing is, you know, zoning, but I don't think that's going to be a problem from where you're located.
2: Okay. That sounds wonderful. I appreciate the information. And yes, we can get different sizes, I'm sure.
0: Oh, I'm sure you can too.
2: Not thinking about necessarily building, I would appreciate one that's already done.
0: Well, I'd definitely go through some, that's for sure. I would certainly go through some before I made a decision on that. I'd probably check the insurance before I went through that. I'd probably check the ability for financing before I went through that and just start those conversations. And then if you're kind of really sold on the concept, then get yourself a builder. And a builder might be able to answer a lot of those questions for you. If he's, you know, been building them, he probably already has a place where he knows that's going to finance for you. But, that'd be exciting. That'd be exciting.
2: I think so. And thank you. I appreciate your information. And just getting back real quickly, historically speaking, everything that we have dealt with in the past few years, such as where people can live, mobile homes weren't accepted for a while. Now they're building new ones.
0: Right.
2: Then you had tiny homes. There weren't, we can't have that in this district, blah, blah, blah. Now they're accepted a lot. I'm just saying, look at the footprint
0: Yeah.
2: That is a possibility for the Barnuminiums, and I hope not too many people hear this because I don't want to be over flooded with, oh, we can't get it, there's too many and they're too expensive.
0: That's
2: what raises it up, more people interested.
0: Sure.
2: But
0: sure.
2: I'm saying I'm starting out with baby steps with it, but I've had the wonderful idea. I've been hungry to get something of this nature, and doesn't have to be in the city, doesn't have to be in the country, it just needs to be livable and functional.
0: Very good. Keep me posted how that journey continues for you.
2: Yeah, we'll see if you want to invest in one, Gary.
0: I've done my investing in my life. I think I'm here, and I'm going to stay here. All right. We'll take your calls at 800-823-8255. Margie, you'll be up first when we come back. I'd love to talk to you a little bit about decorative concrete. If you'd like to join us, do so. You're at home with Gary Sullivan.
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3: Maddie is celebrating.
0: All right, back at it we go. At Home with Gary Sullivan, taking your calls about your home projects. Certainly we have plenty this time of year, and let's go to Margie. Margie, welcome.
4: Hi, Gary. Thank
0: Hello.
4: You.
0: You're welcome.
4: I think what you would call a smooth concrete patio. It's approximately 13 by 26, and it has a few little, very small cracks in it.
0: Mm-hmm.
4: And so I've been thinking about maybe doing a layer of decorative concrete over that. Is that a good idea? And what would I look for if I think I want to do that? I've only seen pictures of it. So anyhow, what do you think?
0: Well, I think it's a possibility. It can be done. So that's, that's good. Whenever you put concrete on concrete, they don't like each other. And the people doing this realize that, and there's a bonding agent that goes into that concrete to make sure, that it attaches properly. And I've seen it done before. It's usually inch and a half to 2 inches thick. And it gets stamped and tinted just like if you were pouring a full slab, Because basically, you know, when you pour a full slab of concrete, that's basically when they bring the mats out to stamp it, same thing. On this case, the concrete's already there. It appears to be stable. You know, you don't have any big cracks. It's not settling or anything. And they'll check that out to make sure. You know, the one thing you don't want to do, obviously, is put concrete on top of concrete and the original concrete's, you know, not as stable as it should. But all concrete's guaranteed to crack. So if it's in good shape, they should be able to do it. And I think that's an alternative. I think you have other options also. And that is, and I'm going to give you a website to take a look at. It's certainly going to be dramatically less expensive, and it's probably not going to be as stunning, but it might just serve the purpose. You may have heard me talk about a product called Daish Coatings. It's DAISCHCoatings.com. This fellow is like the wizard of concrete coatings. It's not a concrete product that's going over it, but they make one where you can, it's actually made out of an acrylic resin and stone and microscopically ground stone. So some of it, because there's so many different things you can just, again, take a look at, but he's got one that's really attractive. It's called Terrazzo, and you can actually tape off a pattern, and you can roll this Terrazzo on, and it looks really sharp, and then put a slip-resistant sealer on. You maybe have to put a sealer on there about every 5 years. But pretty attractive and much less expensive. That's one option. And I think he's got another one. I can't remember the name of it. And he's got one called Roller Rock. Roller Rock doesn't really look like concrete, but it's a great coating. Almost looks like there's maybe like five or six colors. It almost looks like a Corian countertop in a way. I know it might sound weird, but if you go look at the colors and then watch the videos, you'll say, that could be for me or absolutely no. So, I mean, but take a look at that. So to answer your questions, yes, it's something you can do. You can certainly pursue it, get some quotes on it, see, you know, make sure they'll make sure the slab is stable. They can get you your quote, and then you can either look at or will have looked at the Daish Coatings too and figure out about what that would cost you. And I think you'd have some good decision to make.
4: Well, how do you find someone who can apply that?
0: The Daish Coatings, you mean? Painters would probably do that. A handyman, it's very simple. I haven't used it on a concrete patio. I've used it on a countertop. My sister's used it on hers. They have a countertop kits too. I know you're not interested in that. They have one that looks just like granite. They have one that looks like marble. It takes really no artistic flair at all. It's like two coats and a sealer. It's really amazing. And so it's not difficult to apply and worth taking a look at.
4: Okay, great. Thank you, Gary. I really appreciate it. This will help.
0: Take care. Thanks. All right, music's playing. That means a break is in order. When we come back, we got Scott, Don, and Mark as we talk about your home. And you're at home with Gary Sullivan.
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0: All right, back to work we go at home with Gary Sullivan. Talking a little home improvement. Thanks for joining me. Let's get back to the phones. And we got Scott. Scott, welcome.
14: Hi, Gary. Long-time listener, first-time caller, and it's a great show.
0: Well, thank you.
14: Hey, I've got a Yeah, I've got a porch on a 1940s cabin, northern Wisconsin. It's got a rolled roofing, rubber rolled roofing on it. And the ceiling boards actually have knots in them. And I've got about four or five knots that have actually fallen out of the ceiling. Mm-hmm. So I'm looking to patch the ceiling, obviously from the bottom up, right? Something that doesn't push on the rubber roll roofing, but yet is solid and will actually hold in there. The knot holes are approximately 1 inch across.
0: Yeah. One of the things that comes to mind real quick for me would be a product called Wood Epox. And Wood Epox is different than a wood filler. It's different than a grain filler or any of some of the patching materials that you would find for wood. Wood Epox is actually designed to work on older historic homes, but I think it'd fit yours perfectly. It's just a little pint, and it's an epoxy. It can be sanded, it can be stained, it can be painted. And it originally was invented for reforming bases on columns of a home. Okay.
14: Oh, sure.
0: So I'm trying to say it's pretty substantial. And I think what I would do, I feel strongly that that would work. How thick a piece of wood is up there? I mean, three quarters?
14: They're one bys. Yeah. So they're the old historic full one by. They're not a dimensional.
0: Okay. So I'm thinking you could take this Wood Epox and literally create like a little golf ball and use it as a plug and plug it in there. And it dries very, very hard. I think that would work fine.
14: Awesome. Hey, one other question, if I could.
0: Sure.
14: Looking to do a 24 by 24 garage epoxy floor. I don't know much about the coatings. Basically, it's kind of a garage that I use.

0: the whole works. And the other product is one of his old standby products. It's called Roller Rock. And Roller Rock is a slip-resistant coating. It's a, I think it's a two-coat process. And you can use a TrackSafe clear sealer over it probably about every 5 years, slip-resistant. That'd be great for a shop. I say Roller Rock, and everybody thinks it's porous. It's not. It's very, very smooth, just like a regular painted finish would be. That would be the second one. The other one, if you were going to go shopping, I know these particular coatings are usually applied. In other words, they're a coating that is in the service industry. They do the work. They do the coatings. It's polyureas rather than epoxies.
1: Okay.
0: But I'd go to Deich Coatings and, you know, you'll be excited about it. I'm serious. They got some really good-looking concrete coatings. And if you're certain you want to go on the epoxy, and there's no reason not to, the industrial epoxy is certainly the way to go.
1: And that's D-I-A?
0: It's D-A-I-C-H. D-A-I-C-H.
1: Sounds great. I appreciate it, Gary. Very helpful.
0: All right. Very good. Thank you much for the call. Appreciate it. You talk about something that has exploded over the years. Garage floor coatings, workshop coatings, man. You know, back in the day, you had an acrylic floor paint, period. The biggest question was, you got to get something for a garage that prevents hot tire pickup. Man, we went screaming past that about 1,000 miles an hour about, 10 years ago. And we started epoxy coatings. And I'm not knocking epoxy coatings. I just think that the epoxy coatings for garages that you find in a little kit, I think our expectations are a little higher than what they deliver. I used to have a friend of mine saying replacing carpet, you don't replace because it's worn out, it uglies out. And I think that's the one with those epoxy coatings. They don't really wear off. They just, I don't know, the tires leave marks. It, you know, after about 4 or 5 years, my experience is I'm done. Whereas the industrial epoxy coatings, different ball game altogether. Polyureas, different ballgame altogether. And the Roller Rock is really unique. It's worth looking at. Let's go to Don. Don, welcome.
2: Thank you, Gary. Thanks for taking the call.
0: You bet.
2: I had a couple questions, if I might. I've got a exposed aggregate walkway from the driveway to the house. And there's one step up to the house, and maybe about 5 inches before that step, I've got a crack that goes across the sidewalk, an exposed aggregate. So I wanted to understand what might be the best product to use to fill that in that would be clear, I'm assuming, to go across that. It's about 1/8 of an inch thick. And this has been going on for 1.5 years or so. It hasn't widened, but I want to fill that in as well as maybe seal that exposed aggregate driveway so the water is repelled. But two things, so what, the crack itself, and then did I seal the exposed aggregate sidewalk?
0: Yeah. So my is, you know, exposed aggregate's a little difficult to hide that patch. I don't know if we really hide the patch on any, you know, concrete surface. So here's my issue, and I'll give you two products, but I'm going to kind of go ugh on both of them. Okay. One is the, one I've talked to several people today about is simply called, Crack Seal, and it's a quart jug. It's gray in color and it seals cracks, about the size you have, the small 1/8 inch cracks, you know, maybe up to 3/16 of an inch. It weeps in there. It seals it. It does good, but it's going to be gray in color. they don't make a clear in that particular

0: particular product. There is a
1: called Crack Seal.
0: It's called Crack Seal. It's made by Quikrete. I mean, it'll definitely seal it, and it will self-level. And as far as I know, it's probably about the only thing I'd really recommend when a crack is that size. If it was wider, say quarter of an inch or maybe even greater, you can get a clear urethane sealant. It comes in a caulking tube, but it's not self-leveling. They do make a urethane self-leveling crack sealant, but the clear is not self-leveling. Okay. And I think that's going to be important, especially with the size of the crack you have.
1: Sure.
0: So if you definitely want to get that sealed, the Quikrete crack sealant, it's about the consistency of maple syrup or chocolate malt or something along those lines. And it just weeps into the crack. It seals it. And it'll do a good job.
1: Should I expose that crack on either side? Because I have not done that. In other words, it probably goes down, 4 inches on either side, but I don't know that. It's across the top, so I'm assuming it goes down at least 4 inches. So should I expose that and seal that as well?
0: No. I think you're kind of looking at it right now just as a filler to minimize water from getting in there,
1: right,
0: and creating some erosion. And if you can see it on the sides, the way caulking works or crack sealers work is it's really just creating adhesion on both sides of that slab. It's not a filler.
1: I gotcha.
0: So, all right. Yeah. If that first one weeps down a little bit and it's not level, just put another, bead on top of it. But you shouldn't need any more than that.
1: Is there anything I should do to, seal the exposed aggregate sidewalk?
0: Most of that sealant on a horizontal surface is going to be 3 to 5 years, depending on how much sun. And it's usually a glossy sealant to make that exposed aggregate pop. And over time, it gets dull. And if you let it go long enough, it'll be completely void. I'll give you a good website. It's got project specific sealers, and it's called masonrydefender.com, and they have a stamped concrete sealer and an exposed aggregate sealer. I think they're virtually the same thing. It's a gloss sealant, and it'll really make that pop. And again, every 3 to 5 years apply.
1: Gotcha. Thank you. Now, another quick question, if you have a second.
0: Yep.
1: I have an asphalt driveway that hasn't been sealed now for 3 years, but I have a one crack that goes almost across. And that might be almost a quarter inch. And so I want to put something down that before it's resealed again, that would be something that is self-leveling or whatever before I have it resealed.
0: Sure.
1: So do you have any recommendation there?
0: Yeah, the concrete seal that I was just talking about called Crack Seal, they make one in black. And, I think Quikrete has it. I know our friends at Blackjack who have all the sealers and everything, they have one. It's a gallon jug. It's self-leveling. Again, that same viscosity. If the crack gets bigger than where you have it, I'd almost recommend going with a mastic to create that patch. But at a quarter inch, you'd be fine using that Crack Seal product in black.
1: Crack Seal, and that is a Quikrete product?
0: Well, they do make one, or if you want to go to, asphalt driveways, the Blackjack, they have the quart jugs of of you know, that type of crack sealer, virtually pretty much the same one. There are acrylic crack sealers, and you know that's what you would use for that size crack normally.
1: And do you recommend any particular asphalt resealer?
0: Well, yeah, I think one of the ones. Take a look if you go look at that crack sealer with the blackjack ones. Take a look at their one called Drive Max. It's a 10-year warranted sealer. It's a two-coat system, and that's really the one I would recommend you take a look at. All right, thanks much. We got a scoot. Mark, you'll be up next when we come back. You're at home with Gary Sullivan.
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2: All right, back at it. 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You can pick up each hour. Danny's got them labeled, got them dated. They go way back, or if you just want to, this weekend shows, take a listen. You pick up a tip or two, hopefully, about a project you're doing around your home. Mark, welcome.
3: Hi, Gary. Yes. I've been seeing commercials on TV for a company in Evansville, Indiana, advertising decks that last, and they talk about three different materials, composite, mineral, and PVC. Now, I've heard you talk plenty about composite and especially cap composite, but I've never heard you talk about mineral or PVC. I'm not having a new deck built or anything. I was just curious, what's the story on those materials?
2: Yeah, well, the PVC, I'll tell you what, I've talked about them, I've seen them, I know what they are, but I can't figure out how to explain to you. The mineral, if I'm not mistaken, I think the brand name might be Decorators, that is a mineral base. The advantages to a mineral base is it's lighter than a regular PVC capped composite. It's a mineral based product that is the cap. So it's lighter for construction, it's lighter for shipping, that type of thing. I don't know in terms of wearability where it would come in. The PVC, I think the mineral also allows you, I could be wrong on that. I was going to say it allows you to, or it allows the manufacturer to have more of a wood grain, more of a natural look. But probably the most common is the PVC. I'm not knocking the mineral base. If you're looking for me to tell you which one in terms of quality is better, I don't think I can do that. I think they would be generally... you know, a lot of times I'll do the pros and the cons. I think the mineral-based products, though, are just a lighter, more convenient product for installation.
3: And I was also curious if anybody's doing that, cost differences between the materials.
2: Well, there's a lot of different cost differences between the materials when you go into shopping them, because, again, I'll just use the... example of a PVC capped composite, you know, so a true composite or a composite of plastic and wood flower capped with a PVC, and the difference in cost between manufacturers or even the same manufacturer where they have good, better, best, it's how much is really capped. I've seen capped composites that are capped all the way into the tongue and groove to the top and bottom, and I've also seen some composites where the cap is a little thinner, or the cap is on the surface, both surfaces, top and bottom, but it's not in where the tongue and groove is, so there's a less cost. I personally would like to cap composite to surround the whole composite, but again, in a tongue and groove, a lot of times that is hidden from the rain and also the sun. And maybe for some people, they would be intrigued by a lower cost where it's not totally encased.
3: Yeah, I guess it's like anything else. If you got the money, the sky's the limit.
2: Right, right. And so there's, you know, and that's exactly it, Mark. At first, there was no caps, and then there was cap composites. And then over the last probably 5 years, we've had good, better, best in capped composites. And you just give up a little bit of the capping. for your particular project. I hope that helps. Not totally complete, but gives you some idea of the difference. Danny Boy, thank you very much for yesterday and today. It's been fun. Been very busy. You can tell we're at that busy time of year. And good Lord willing, we'll be back next weekend for more At Home with Gary Sullivan.

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16: ABC News, I'm Wayne Cabot. Iran warning President Trump, be careful, saying its military will respond to threats after Trump's tweet that Iran won't have a country if it closes the Strait of Hormuz. Iran's delegation walked out of talks with J.D. Vance. Analyzing the vice president's comments on ABC's This Week, Kareem Sajapour, senior fellow at the Carnegie Endowment for International Peace.
17: Vice President Vance has said behind the scenes, there actually are signs that Iran's Revolutionary Guards are rethinking the revolutionary ideology, but we don't see any public evidence of that.
16: Prime Minister Netanyahu says Israel will keep the land it took from Lebanon and Syria. He calls them security zones. Hezbollah saying tonight it will defend itself from any action by Israel. 43 tons of food now rotting in a warehouse that caught fire in East L.A. Toy Story 5 hauling in $160 million domestically. Best opening weekend this year. Best in the franchise. This is ABC News. Serena Williams will be competing in the Wimbledon singles this year as a wild card. She's already set to take part in the doubles with her sister Venus. ABC's Sophie Flay says the Wisconsin Animal Testing and Breeding Facility is shutting down the last 475 dogs about to leave for their forever homes.
18: In June 2024, a routine inspection uncovered multiple animal care violations. Then in September, a follow-up inspection found twice as many violations. In January 2025, a judge appointed a special prosecutor to investigate Rigland Farms. And in October, Rigland agreed to surrender its breeding license by July this year to avoid felony animal mistreatment charges, an accusation the company denied.
16: A White House official now says that 5 people have been arrested on vandalism charges having to do with the newly repainted blue and now green and peeling reflecting pool. Not clear what they did. We know that one man was handcuffed after touching the peeling liner. I'm Wayne Cabot, ABC News.
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0: $500,000 a month.
1: Okay, I'll take it.
0: $500,000 a month.
1: For what?
0: Okay, well, here's the deal. Let me back up just a second. Is that I was getting my nails done. And you know how when you're like...
1: Your nails cost $500,000 a month?
0: No, that would be crazy. I'm in the wrong business if that's the case.
1: Seriously.
0: So I was getting my manicure. And the woman next to me was talking to her manicurist about her niece. And her niece is a model.
1: Okay.
0: And she's making $500,000 a month.
1: Doing what?
0: And I'm listening to this whole thing. Because, you know, you're right next, sitting right next to her.
1: Sure.
0: Then she explained to her manicurist that she's a model on OnlyFans.
1: Ah.
0: It's like...
1: It's a bit different of an industry.
0: And that she's selling classes now on how you, too, can be a model on OnlyFans.
1: Oh, okay. Does she do spicy content on OnlyFans?
0: Of course she does.
1: All right.
0: But this woman was, well, then the manicure said, well, is she naked? And she's like, no. She's just modeling. She's just modeling certain things. Okay. I'm like,
1: She's naked.
0: So here's the deal is that I went online afterwards and I wanted to see how much the average OnlyFans content creator, can we say?
1: Sure.
0: Makes. I want you to have a number in your head right now.
1: Yeah.
0: Okay, and let me just tell you, on the entire platform in a year, they did like $7.2 billion.
1: But this is averaging everybody.
0: Yes.
1: From the people who sit there and knit and sell a subscription to that.
0: Do they really?
1: Oh, yeah, everybody's on OnlyFans.
0: I thought it was just like mostly naked people.
1: It's mostly naked, but there's some non.
0: So somebody who's knitting and naked.
1: Well, now we got a winner. This is like an account I got to go see.
0: Could you imagine?
1: Oh. Ouch.
0: So put that number in your head.
1: Okay.
0: What the average OnlyFans model content creator actually makes. 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All right. So the typical creator
1: right
0: on OnlyFans, how much do you think they're making?
1: Well, this is an average. So
0: yes.
1: We got to account for the people that are on OnlyFans that make nothing.
0: Correct.
1: They make $0. So I'm going to say the number is going to be pretty low. I'm going to say $1,000 a month.
0: The typical creator makes $180 a month.
1: Okay, but typical is different than average, though, right?
0: Well, the average is $2,000 a year.
1: Okay.
0: Okay, that's the average. 70% of all the creators who are active, meaning like they're actually putting content up, make about $200 a month.
1: Okay.
0: So that goes back to the 180. The average account has 21 subscribers. Oh my gosh.
1: But if you think about it though, if you're going to make stuff for social media anyway, and you're a content creator, might as well throw it up there, get 20 people to give you $5 or $10 a month. That's free money.
0: Do you think I should be on OnlyFans?
1: What would you do? You don't knit. You keep your clothes on. What would you possibly do on OnlyFans?
0: Hi, here's some tech tips.
1: I think that 21 subscriber would be where the range you'd be sitting in.
0: That'd be so embarrassing. Okay, what about tech tips in a bikini?
1: There we go. Now we're going to be up to almost 200 subscribers.
0: Absolutely, because after all, this is the Kim Komando Show. 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And you can also see us on YouTube. We love that.
1: YouTube.com/Kim Komando. Go subscribe, like, comment, share. It helps us out.
0: All right. Here are some things that are happening in the tech space you need to know about. When's the last time you went to a doctor?
1: You want me to be honest?
0: Yeah.
1: 2 years.
0: 2 years.
1: Yeah.
0: Okay. Well, if the government has it their way, is that you'd be able to go to the doctor whenever you wanted to.
1: Okay.
0: And maybe even have mandatory doctor's visits, say once a year with an AI doctor.
1: I don't want to talk to an AI doctor.
0: Why not?
1: Because it's all it does, I put stuff on ChatGPT, like, what's wrong with this? What is this? What is that? And it just says, go to the ER.
0: Well, that's because
1: every time.
0: That's because they got sued a few
1: times.
0: Yeah,
1: they got lawyers.
0: That's what it is. Oxford researchers, this is really interesting. When chatbots, the AI chatbots actually read a medical record, they were correct 95% of the time.
1: That's pretty good.
0: Okay. Now, when a human talks to an AI chatbot about medical issues, is that the AI chatbot is only correct 35% of the time.
1: That's dramatically different.
0: Because the person, like, doesn't tell all the facts.
1: Right.
0: And then the AI chatbot doesn't have enough intellect, I guess you'd say, to probe and to ask questions.
1: It just takes what you give it, spits out a result. It doesn't say, what about this? What about that? What about here? What about there?
0: Now, they are using a lot of AI doctors in Japan, which I think is... Do you know about why the obesity rate in Japan is like less than 1%?
1: No.
0: And it's 40% in the United States. Is that you have to go to the doctor once a year and you get weighed. And they take all your blood work and everything.
1: Mm-hmm.
0: And then if you are overweight, is that you have to go, like, you have to go see a nutritionist, and then you have to get weighed in more times. And they also, of course, the diet is a lot different.
1: Sure.
0: I mean, they're not, you know, munching down French fries. But what they're saying is that that is like a success story.
1: But it's also the people, don't want to be embarrassed by going in and weighing and having to see a nutritionist. So they focus more on that.
0: Exactly. Exactly.
1: Psychological.
0: And so AI is also really bad at determining, like you said, though, that it is sending you to the ER all the time. But the research is saying that it's making mistakes because people are going onto ChatGPT, typing in all their symptoms instead of calling 911.
1: Right.
0: When they really should be doing that. So just something to keep in mind.
1: Do you think the government should mandate something like this to improve our health?
0: You know, Americans wouldn't go for it.
1: No, of course not.
0: No. I mean,
1: but should we?
0: I don't think it would work in our country.
1: Well, the government put their foot into healthcare a couple of years ago, and you have to have healthcare coverage or you have to pay a penalty now.
0: Yes.
1: So the next step would be mandating, but I think it would be societally, it would be good. There's a lot of people who either, whether it's because of access or because of cost, that don't even go see a doctor. I'm just lazy. So it's different.
0: Doesn't really count.
1: But I think it would be a good idea.
0: Well, what do you call an AI doctor and a real doctor working together?
1: I don't know. An awful joke with a equally awfully punchline coming my way.
0: A paradox. Yeah. Let me tell you, the jokes today are amazing.
1: Really? Even, when do they start? When do the amazing ones start?
0: This is what happened. This is not a fun story. California Water Services, they're investigating claims that Iranian hackers say that they breached the utilities infrastructure and system.
1: They didn't do anything. They got in and they just went, whoa, we just wanted to prove we're going to get in. They didn't shut any valves off.
0: You know, we're not saying.
1: Okay.
0: All we're saying is that the Iranian hackers were in the water system and that if you get a notice to start boiling water, that's a bad sign.
1: What could they possibly do other than just shut off access?
0: They could contaminate the water.
1: But they have it accessed digitally, they right?
0: But once you're in the system, you're in the system. I mean, you can do anything. You can turn valves different ways.
1: Oh,
0: I mean,
1: reverse some sewers?
0: I mean, think about everything like that.
1: Don't do that, Iran.
0: Mm-mm. So bottom line here is if you don't already have a case of water on hand, just in case.
1: Is that the awesome joke? Or are we still waiting for the awesome one?
0: No, actually, I just came up with that one right there.
1: Oh, she's ripping.
0: You know, so Snap came out with new glasses. Do you remember the old glasses? I bought them. I had them for like a nanosecond.
1: The Snap glasses?
0: Yes.
1: Yes.
0: They have new glasses out now.
1: Great. Everybody's got new glasses that nobody wears.
0: Let's see. Oh, they're called Specs.
1: Oh, spectacles. I like that.
0: You know, $2,195.
1: So how is this different than the Meta glasses?
0: They're from Snap.
1: Oh, okay. So same exact thing, just a different logo on the side.
0: So this way you're going to be able to like walk around and then you can see through the glasses and I can see like, I would know like your name is Andrew Babinski and where you are located based on your Snap map or whatever it may be or where you have been. And
1: I don't have a Snap map.
0: You don't?
1: No. What's a Snap map?
0: It's like where you can see all your friends on a map.
1: Oh, Snapchat map.
0: Yes.
1: Yeah, no, I don't use Snapchat.
0: I don't either.
1: I don't understand. Amelia is 12 years old, and all of her friends not only can see where her location is on Snapchat, but then she's added them all to Life360. So because with Snapchat, you only see location when someone's active. But with Life360, you see it all the time. I'm like, don't you want any privacy in your life? They record everything on video and put it online. They put all of their lives online. They do not care about privacy at all.
0: Because they didn't grow up with it. Right? I mean, you know, think about it. I mean, you grew up with privacy. Yeah. I did too, but it doesn't exist for
1: that
0: generation.
1: I thought it was part of our human existence.
0: No.
1: It's a cultural thing.
0: But now, the thing, though, is that the iPhone is now 20 years old.
1: Mm-hmm.
0: Do you think glasses are the next iteration?
1: Absolutely not. They are trying to push these glasses on us.
0: Why?
1: So hard. It's got to be for information collection and to be able to sell us more products and get more data points on us. What is there, 33 billion data points on each person now? They are putting cameras in AirPods. There is no reason there should be a camera in an AirPod.
0: You could take a picture now.
1: Other than to surveil.
0: Well, Apple says that, you know, they're a privacy-oriented company, so you wouldn't have to worry about any of that.
1: Oh, sure. They're a privacy-oriented company until they package all that information up and sell. How many times in the last 3 weeks you've brought up the Flock cameras? This is just an extension of that. Now you don't need a Flock camera because you have Flock cameras walking up and down the streets everywhere wearing these glasses.
0: Yeah, that's true. At which we are going to talk to somebody from the EFF, the Electronic Frontier Foundation, today.
1: Okay.
0: Speaking of Flock cameras, because I think a lot of people don't understand what's going on with Ring cameras, you know, and that they're tracking people going back and forth. You know, they tried to sell it as like, oh, you know, this is going to be so great. If you lose your dog, we're going to be able to find the dog.
1: The Super Bowl commercial.
0: Yes. When it's really not for the dog.
1: But what makes you think that Meta, Snap, Apple, they're not doing all the same thing with their cameras?
0: I'm sure they are.
1: They absolutely are.
0: They need all the... Why do you think we're building all these data centers? Do you think so we can do characters of each other?
1: Right. I mean,
0: not really. All right, so I saw this out of China, this next story. And it's something that when we start thinking about the robots taking over our jobs... That this is a job that I didn't think that a little robot could actually take over.
1: Okay.
0: It's like, brother, can you spare a charge? There's this Unitree G1 humanoid, and it's down on its knees on a sidewalk, and it's begging people for money.
1: Oh, boy.
0: So you see the little ball there?
1: Yeah.
0: And the QR code?
1: Mm-hmm.
0: And a handwritten sign pleading for help with its electric bill.
1: It doesn't need money.
0: Okay.
1: It's a robot.
0: Somebody actually dropped something in the bowl. Okay. The bot is whimpering lines like, my battery's low. Please help. My battery's low.
1: So this is someone just put a robot out there and it was a way to get money from people. It's a smart idea.
0: I think it's a marketing stunt.
1: I can't blame them.
0: It's a marketing stunt is what it is.
1: Did you see the story about someone who was doing a program? I can't remember. I don't want to misquote the company. It's on one of the major chatbots. And they're doing a programming. And you have the option to, you can see what the chatbot is doing in real time, going here, doing these processes. Mm-hmm. You can see every single step. And during which the chatbot decides that it needs to charge the user for the work that it's doing. And that it needs to create an account to send them a bill. Now, this is while it's doing the programming and the processing. Then it self-realizes, I don't use money. I don't know what I'm going to do with the money if I charge them. So my money must go to Google. And it sends them a bill from Google for the work it was doing with the chatbot service.
0: I haven't seen that. That's fascinating.
1: You got to watch this video. It's really interesting in real time to see an AI go, oh, I don't need money.
0: Yeah, it's true. I mean, you know, I would give this humanoid a dollar.
1: You would give that beggar a dollar?
0: But then I figure out I could just charge it.
1: Oh, yeah. Still can't wait for those awesome jokes to start.
0: All right, picture this. You're at work. Your phone buzzes. It's your kid's telephone number, and it's your kid's voice, panic, saying he's been in an accident, needs money wired right now. And of course, as a mom or dad, you'd move heaven and earth in order to help this child out. And that's exactly what scammers are counting on. I mean, here's the play. Criminals buy your phone number and your family details from data brokers. And these are companies that you've never heard of. They sell your life for just pocket change. And then they grab just 2 or 3 seconds of your kid's voice off a video, they clone with AI, and they make that call. 1 in 4 Americans already got one. Now, some guy lost $15,000 protecting a kid who was never even in danger. Now, you can't stop the bad guys and gals from cloning a voice, but you can make sure that they never get your number in the first place. And that's where Incogni steps in. It automatically hits over 420 data brokers and forces them to delete your personal info, then keeps it gone. Here's the deal. I mean, the reason why I even have Incogni is because my home address, my home telephone number, and more were available on the internet. And then I went out and I'm like, we need to figure out how to get this junk off the internet. And I tried so many different services and I settled on Incogni. And right now you can get 60% off. It comes to me about $7 a month by going to privacykim.com. Once again, that's privacykim.com. All right. I have so much in, we have so much in today's show. I had trouble putting it all together. We're going to talk about how AI can catch dangerous drug combinations, how scammers are pivoting, and you should see the phone calls coming up. So stay right where you are here with the Kim Komando Show.
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0: Okay, just a reminder, if you haven't already, make sure that you sign up.

0: for our free newsletter. 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So I had to call Cox Cable the other day.
1: Okay. Did your internet go down?
0: No, I was complaining about the bill.
1: Okay. It was too expensive.
0: Yes. You know, it just keeps going up and up and up. But when you call them, you get that, hi, thank you for calling Cox. We care about you. We love you forever. And just hold on the line and someone will be with you automatically. And then an AI bot comes in.
1: Okay.
0: Says, hi, I'm Bob. And I'm here to help you. You're like, you're not Bob. Your name's not Bob. So that's when I decided I would test my own theory. What exactly do you say when an AI bot answers in order to get to a human being? What do you think?
1: Just say operator.
0: No. You could say representative, maybe.
1: Sure.
0: Okay. You can say the magical phrase is, I want to cancel.
1: Yeah, because that's the only way companies like that react.
0: And then you get to the human retention department.
1: Ooh.
0: And they have a quota in order to try to keep you.
1: Did you get your bill down?
0: Yes. Well, you want to talk to a retention specialist.
1: Okay.
0: It went down like, you know, like it was actually like 15%, but I'll take it.
1: Okay, something.
0: And then I also had to get rid of every channel that Barry subscribed to.
1: Do you get annoyed when you're talking to a chatbot?
0: Yes.
1: Now that you know?
0: Yes.
1: You think it should be just people?
0: No, because I mean, they can answer probably some questions in the beginning to save the company money. But the other thing that you can say too, a secret phrase is, I'm returning your call.
1: What?
0: Yeah. If you are ever in a chatbot and you say, I'm returning your call, odds are you're going to get to a human being.
1: Okay. I'll remember that.
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0: 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I'll keep you updated on local news, weather, and sports. Of course, we'll keep you informed as well with state,
1: 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We'll check in with Kim Komando each weekday morning, along with Dr. Sanjay Gupta. We'll see what's going on with jobs in the Broome County area from Broome Tioga Workforce, and so much more every weekday morning. 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

0: Ah, oh. Getting a steak.
1: He's getting steak.
2: That is awesome. That's awesome. And so what? So now this is now your second video with your grandparents that has gone viral. Do you see a trend here with his?
1: Oh, they're celebrities. They really are celebrities. My grandma got recognized at the hair salon. they have brands reaching out, sending them PR. They've been featured on all these different publications. Every day my grandma texts me and asks why something hasn't showed up on the doorstep yet.
0: What's she waiting for?
1: She's waiting for more PR packages.
0: Oh, she just wants more. Send them to her.
1: Yeah.
0: All companies, right. If you're listening, send them to her.
2: You should. I'd send her everything that she wanted. Anything that she wanted. Well, that, you know what, but what I liked about the story is not just the fact that Francesca is teaching her grandparents how to do it, but from an educational standpoint that, you know, that she couldn't come with, open the browser.
0: Mm-hmm.
2: You know, she had to come up with a way to teach them how to do this.
0: Do you find it, is there anything more frustrating than trying to talk technology to someone who doesn't understand technology?
2: Yes, it's so difficult.
0: I become that person. I'm the just move person where I start with, okay, go there. All right, click on that. Just move. I'll be done in 3 minutes if you just move.
2: Okay, so Barry went and bought an Apple Watch. Okay, and of course, he doesn't buy just a regular watch. He bought the Ultra for the marathoner.
0: Right, of course, all the marathons he runs.
2: Exactly, to go get a gin and tonic. And so it wouldn't work with his iPhone. So I tried to make it work with the iPhone. I'm like, I just can't do it. I don't have the patience. I said, you need to make your appointment at the Genius Bar, and you need to do this. So we have our in-house tech company.
0: Mm-hmm.
2: So Alex is helping him. Anyway. He helped him for 4 hours.
0: Oh, my gosh.
2: And it still doesn't work.
0: Still, just go get another one.
2: No, it's not the watch. It's that Barry has 3 or 4 different iCloud accounts.
0: Of course he does. And he's probably got subscriptions on every one of them.
2: You know it. Aaron in Dallas, Texas, welcome. How you doing, Aaron?
3: I'm all right. Can you hear me?
2: Absolutely. So what's going on with you?
3: Okay. Actually, I called. I have a question for you. Maybe it could pick your brain. How much do you know about selling on eBay?
2: We know a lot.
0: Yeah.
3: Okay. Well, I sell on eBay part-time. I do. I work auto salvage, so I do use auto parts mainly. But eBay has a lot of fees. A lot of fees. And if you want your stuff to move, they want you to promote it. Which I do for the regular promoted listings, but they always want you to promote it off-site, and they want to add more fees to it. And I'm just wondering if that would be a good thing or a bad thing.
2: So you're asking if you should be promoting your eBay listings off-site through eBay?
3: Yes.
2: Or you should...
3: It costs more, but yeah. So the fees are already here under your profit margin. A lot.
2: Well, for sure. I mean... Yeah, because, you know, they just changed their whole fee structure with promoted products.
0: Mm-hmm.
2: And so,
3: right.
2: So even, I mean, if somebody even looks at it, you know, you're charged for that promotion. Even if that person doesn't buy it, if somebody else buys it, you're still paying for that.
0: Now,
2: promotion.
0: Let me ask you a question, Aaron. Right. Is this a one-off is this a one-off product, or is this something you continuously sell over and over and over again?
3: I don't really specialize in any like single product. It's whatever, you know, taillights, door mirrors, things people break on their cars. It don't really matter what brand, what make, what model, what year, doesn't matter. I do it.
0: Okay.
3: And I've established myself. I've been doing it for about 13 years.
2: That's a long time.
3: And I've sold over 5,000 parts.
2: Wow. That's awesome. That's awesome.
0: Because if it's one specific product, then you're going to rely on an eBay search. If it's a bumper for an 89, you know, Chevette, but if it's a set of headlights that fit 10,000 cars, that would be something worthy of promoting outside of eBay.
2: Well, and then you also have to look at your profit margin.
0: Yeah.
2: I mean, and how much you are willing to spend in order to get that customer in order to buy it. I mean, you know, what we talk about when we're buying ads, not on eBay, but we buy a lot of ads on Facebook and Instagram for the newsletters, is that we look at the lifetime value of a customer. And so, because with us, it's even though it's a subscription, it's a free subscription, is that we have a

0: lifetime value of a customer. Mm-hmm. And so you really have to look at what is going to be your cost of goods sold for what that profit is going to be. I mean, and, you know, do you start with the thing, like you said, I mean, the one-off, or do you have something that more people will buy? Well, obviously more people will buy.
1: Right.
0: And then you have to be able to track it. You know, eBay has their own infrastructure to do this as far as promoting these products offline. You know, it's worth a test, but how much you throw at that test is maybe up to you. I wouldn't throw any more than a couple $100 at it just to see if it does actually have some traction. But also keep in mind that you have other ways that you can be promoting your eBay listings too. And if you're not already doing any type of email marketing, I think that you're really missing the boat on that. Uh-huh. Are you still selling your cards?
1: I'm really slowed down in the last year, but I was very active for like 2 years pre-pandemic and then the 4 years following. Very active. Never advertised. Because the things I was selling on eBay were one product specific. I was selling a football card, you know, a 1989 Jordan rookie. Someone's just going to put that in the search bar. Also, eBay, I think with his category as well, it's a place to go for collectibles. It's also really a place to go for older parts.
0: Yes.
1: And so people, your marketing, I think, is through the search bar.
0: Yeah. And a lot of people are now buying like old film projectors because they have like maybe their parents' films and their VHS tapes or whatever, and they don't want it, or slides or whatever it may be. Is that there's really this big market now of people that are buying like VCRs and film projectors and things like that, because they buy them, they put everything digital, and then they sell them back.
1: Yeah, why not?
0: And not losing a dime in the process. All right, let's switch gears just a little bit. If you're trying to figure out what to get Dad for Father's Day, I've got you covered. 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
1: No.
0: Okay, I take one pill a day, one prescription a day.
1: Okay.
0: And then I have a whole bunch of supplements. And I sat there, I was wondering like, I wonder if this is a good idea.
1: To mix them all with the cocktail?
0: Yeah, because I do. I call it my own cocktail. And so I put it into ChatGPT and it said, oh, for your prescription drug, you want to wait like 30 minutes before you have a cup of tea or anything like that. And I was actually taking everything all at once with a cup of tea.
1: Oopsie daisy.
0: So then I thought, wow, this would be a great tip to pass along. Mm-hmm. So what you do is you take pictures of all your stuff, the front and back. Okay, so you know all the hidden ingredients. And then you open up your AI chatbot and you say, you're a clinical pharmacist who catches dangerous medication mixes before they happen. Here are the photos of the front and ingredient labels of everything I take. And then you give your age, sex, condition, how you usually take the meds. And then it's going to flag right back and say, you know what, this is what you should not be taking with, or you should be taking this. And then, but just keep in mind that AI makes mistakes.
1: Right.
0: So you don't want to like really 100% guarantee.
1: Yeah, if AI is like, hey, smush them all up into a big ball and swallow it all at once, you might want to think twice about that.
0: So you can ask your pharmacist or your doctor. Which, speaking of, okay, bad joke time, you ready?
1: Oh, great.
0: A doctor accidentally gives his patient a laxative instead of cough syrup.
1: Oh, no.
0: Yes, 3 days later, the patient comes back for a checkup, and the doctor says, are you still coughing? And the patient says, no, I'm afraid to.
1: I like that one.
0: Okay, thank you. All right, we have more of your phone calls coming right up.
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0: Yet another self-driving car nightmare. And this time, both Tesla and Elon Musk are miles away.
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0: 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So Waymo recalled almost 4,000 cars. 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
0: 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All right, Kathleen in beautiful Phoenix, Arizona. Hi, Kathleen. Glad to have you with us.
10: Hi, how are you?
0: Good.
10: Well, thank you for having me.
0: So what's going on?
10: Well, a few weeks ago, you had posted a short story about AI reviewers, and you gave us an example. A radiologist was hired to review AI-generated readings and reports, and I thought, well, that's a wonderful idea. What a great gig to do that. Now, currently, I teach at Grand Canyon University, so I do a lot of that AI review of my students' postings. But I was wondering if there were some other types of jobs out there that I could take advantage of that.
0: And so, as a professor, how do you handle when a student turns something in and you know it was 1,000% AI generated and they have no idea what they're talking about?
10: And that happens on a daily basis, I have to tell you. On anything, you can usually tell when a student is posting something like that. First of all, it's very polished, and that is not how they normally respond in the classroom. So you can pick that up. So there are other ways that you can go back to the student and say, please share with me the basis for your comments, and then give a couple of examples.
0: And then they say, this is the prompt I use.
1: Uh-oh.
0: That's it.
10: Well, in some of the assignments, we want them to use AI.
0: Oh, for sure.
10: But,
0: for sure.
10: You know, AI is really it's a wonderful tool, but it is not meant to replace critical thinking. It's meant to supplement it.
0: Thank you. So, I appreciate that. I wish, you know what, we should put that on a sign.
1: It's going to be my face tattoo.

0: too.
1: It should be it. All right. So you can make money being an AI reviewer, an AI red team member. Sometimes that's what they're called. You can make anywhere between, say, $40, maybe $50. If you have a PhD like you do, you're probably looking at $100 an hour. And so you're gonna be reviewing different answers, different prompts, maybe having a conversation with AI and telling it where it may be wrong. And because AI makes mistakes, and they'd rather have the mistakes made in the lab instead of when somebody's actually, using it. There's a company called Mercor, M-E-R-C-O-R, and that's specifically made for the medical industry. Now, I will tell you it starts with really small gigs, okay? And then you get rated on each particular assignment. And then as you do better and better, you're going to get more and more assignments and you're going to get more money. Now, one mistake that a lot of PhDs make when they are doing this is that they will only answer like one or two sentences and just say, this was wrong because of this. Now, if you can give it a paragraph or more, then AI goes, wow.
2: Use AI to write that paragraph.
1: Okay, wouldn't that be funny?
0: Yeah, the professor busted for using AI on her assignments.
1: Then you're like, wait a minute, what's going on with that? Kathleen, thank you so much for your call. And in case you missed it, last week's show, we had Dr. Ross on from ASU. We spent an hour talking about AI careers, how you can pivot, how you can make some extra cash, what exactly red teaming is. And so if you missed that show, make sure that you catch it wherever you get your podcasts. All right, still to come, some scams are pivoting I need to tell you about here on the Kim Komando Show.
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1: 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Hey, let's talk about some administrative things right now. Okay, if you ever want me to answer your question, let me tell you the best way for you to do that is you head over to komando.com. That's with a K, of course. And then there's a link at the top that says Ask Kim. 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Sometimes you might be invited to go ahead and come here on the show. Other times I just might answer it inside of our newsletter. So if you're not already getting our newsletter, make sure that you really totally sign up. Right now, while you're thinking about it, head to getkim.com. Seems like every time you turn around, there's a new scam.
0: Oh, no. Scammers have given up on scams.
1: No, it's getting worse. Now what they're doing is that they are completely duplicating wireless companies' websites. Okay. And then they're going to text you to say, oh, your account is bad or your credit card doesn't work anymore to pay your bill. And then you click and then all of a sudden you think you're at your wireless company's website and you're not.
0: Oh, and you put on all your personal information, your login information, your credit card to pay whatever you owe.
1: Yes.
0: And then you're robbed.
1: You know, and I read something recently, openai.com/verify, is that if you have an image that you want to see if it was done by OpenAI, mm-hmm. and like Google has the same thing, is that you can upload an image and then go, and then OpenAI will say, yeah, I made that.
0: Oh, okay.
1: I made that.
0: That's just pretty cool. Yeah,
1: just a little side note. Hey, if you haven't already, make sure that you get our free newsletters over at getkim.com.

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8: ABC News, I'm Wayne Cabot. Apparently they are talking. A senior U.S. diplomat telling ABC News back channel peace talks are taking place now in Switzerland, despite Iran walking out when President Trump said that Iran won't have a country if it closes down the Strait of Hormuz. Iran's renewed threat to close down that passage has oil trading higher, up 1.5% right now. And yet, says the Energy Secretary Chris Wright on ABC's This Week,
9: I think Americans can expect continued declines in energy prices.
8: Back to where they were, he wouldn't say. ABC's Andrew Dimbert has been watching a weekend of twisters and downpours in the South and Plains.
10: Almost 10 inches of rain falling in downtown Biloxi in less than 2 hours. The Biloxi River cresting at record levels.
8: Intense storms tomorrow from the Midwest to Mid-Atlantic. Not since the pandemic have Americans flocked to summer movies like this. Leading the way this weekend, the debut of Toy Story 5, a franchise record, 160 million domestic sales. This is ABC News. Time to raise a pint to America at 2:50 with George Washington's own recipe. Here's ABC News Chief Washington Correspondent Jonathan Carl.
11: When the New York Public Library acquired Colonel George Washington's notebook more than a century ago, at first they were unaware of the uniqueness of what they had purchased.
12: This is in his handwriting. This is what he made as a 25-year-old colonel.
11: But in the 269 years since, a lot has changed about the brewing process. Washington's recipe used molasses as the fermentable ingredient.
13: The different variations of fermentable sugars that could be used.
11: They turned to Talea, a women-owned and founded brewery based in Brooklyn. The library decided to put Washington's recipe to the test.
14: It could have been left over from one of George Washington's collections, but this is fresh.
11: To mark America's 250th birthday.
14: All right, George Washington. Not bad.
8: Not bad, winning his second U.S. Open, Wyndham Clark at Shinnecock Hills on Long Island. I'm Wayne Cabot, ABC News.
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